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2: Officials in Monaco have identified the suspect wanted for a bombing.
3: Police are looking for Anastasia Berezovska in connection with a makeshift bomb that exploded outside that Monaco apartment building on Monday. She's a Ukrainian citizen, and what's notable here is that initially police said CCTV captured a man leaving a package at that entrance, but now they're saying after studying more footage, it may have been a woman disguised as a man, and that the suspect visited the apartment at least two separate days before the incident.
2: ABC's Marcus Moore. Australia's Prime Minister is condemning senators who block changes to the country's social media ban for kids. The amendments would have increased powers of an e-safety commission to enforce the December ban. Some people in the U.S. would like to see a social media ban similar to what other countries have adopted.
4: A survey from Pew Research finds that nearly 6 in 10 Americans support a social media ban for kids under 16. Fewer than half oppose the idea. Australia, Canada, and the U.K. are among nations that have set or are considering setting a minimum age for social media use. California lawmakers are looking at legislation of their own.
2: ABC's Jim Ryan. A Maine couple on a fishing trip came to the rescue of a moose calf running for its life from a black bear. Elvia and Todd Malcolm drove their truck towards the pursuit, putting themselves between the moose and the bear. The calf ran to its mother. The couple found their fishing spot. No word on what happened to the bear. Dave Packer, ABC News.
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7: An extreme heat warning remains in effect until 8 o'clock. Otherwise, mostly cloudy tonight with a chance of showers and thunderstorms, low 69. Partly sunny, high 85 for Independence Day. Though showers and thunderstorms are likely in the early afternoon. Your Saturday night low, 65.
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9: He's here. 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
11: Hello, America. 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Our number, 877-381-3811. 877-381-3811. I wanted to get through a little bit more, highlight a few things on this on power issue. I hope you're enjoying it. Look, I'm here. You're out there. I can't be certain. But I think it's certainly important to give it a shot, right? First thing I have to do, Mr. Producer, is find out where I left off here. It's not essential. But one of the things I found I start to talk about here is this issue of virtue, because you can hear the left. The left wants you to believe that what they're for is virtuous. Here we are. That's very dangerous. Montesquieu, one of the great Enlightenment philosophers who certainly influenced our constitutional period, separation of powers, was the most widely read and cited philosopher during America's constitutional period. He's referred to directly in the Federalist Papers multiple times, and in his really quite incredible book, The Spirit of the Laws, Montesquieu explained that democracy

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3: 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But listen anyway. They know they're probably wrong. 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

0: It isn't just driving up energy demands from homeowners. Data centers are straining the power grid, too. In honor of America's 250th, Pope Leo virtually accepted the National Constitution Center's Liberty Medal, awarded for promoting religious liberty and freedom of conscience around the world.
1: This historic anniversary presents us with the opportunity to reflect once again on the nation's founding principles in the hope that America will remain ever true to the dream that has earned it the title of Land of the Free and Home of the Brave.
0: The NCC is a private nonprofit. As Mickey Mouse would say, hot dog! 8-year-old Arizona boy Andres Robles made history at Disneyland today when he was named the 1 billionth visitor. He and his family got a VIP tour guide for the day. Disney, of course, the parent company of ABC News. And I'm Dave Packer, ABC News.
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4: An extreme heat warning remains in effect until 8 o'clock. Otherwise, mostly cloudy tonight with a chance of showers and thunderstorms, low 69. Partly sunny, high 85 for Independence Day, though showers and thunderstorms are likely in the early afternoon. Your Saturday night low, 65.
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0: I'm John Batchelor. I welcome the author and professor Fitz Brundage, W. Fitzhugh Brundage. His new book, A Fate Worse Than Hell, American Prisoners of the Civil War. This is a story that is at the edges of all Civil War stories, but Fitz has done us the favor of directly addressing it. What about the POWs on both sides? What about the infamous Libby Prison in Richmond? What about the infamous Andersonville in Georgia? Professor, a very good evening to you. Thank you for this. It did not occur to me what I didn't know about the Civil War and the fate of those battlefields. You're looking at what comes to me now, many years later, as a way of learning about the proper way of treating POWs in warfare, not just in the United States for the Civil War, but afterwards, the decisions made in Europe and eventually made in the 20th and now 21st century about the proper conduct of our militaries when dealing with the captured enemy. However, we begin in your story with the defeat of a Union gunboat named the Isaac Smith and the capture of three sailors on that gunboat, Brown, Johnson, and Wilson. What about their fate illustrates this particular detail about the Civil War and enslaved peoples? Good evening to you.
1: Thank you very much for having me. And thank you also for starting with, in many ways, the fulcrum of the story. When the Isaac Smith was captured in South Carolina, it created a predicament for both, of course, the prisoners who were captured, but also for the Confederacy, because on board the Isaac Smith, in addition to white officers and white sailors, were three black sailors. The Union Navy had been recruiting black sailors earlier than any other part of the Union.

0: in military. And the three men, the three black men captured on the Isaac Smith, were among the earliest black captives of the Confederacy. And the Confederacy had adopted the principle that black men in uniform were presumed to have been enslaved previously, since in the eyes of the Confederacy, the natural order was for black people to be enslaved. And so the Confederacy had to figure out what to do with these three black men. Were they to be treated like white Union prisoners of war? Were they to be treated as though they were the equivalent of runaway slaves who had absconded and now should be returned to their owners? If so, how do you identify their owners? Or were they captives who should be treated as, one possibility would be to treat them as military slaves? And finally, the other possibility was to treat them as though they were engaged in servile insurrection. And the way in which the South had dealt with servile insurrection previously was, of course, to, in many instances, to execute slaves who had engaged in rebellion. And so that predicament was one that was could not be avoided in this situation. So the three black sailors, three Union black sailors, were thrown into the jail in Charleston, South Carolina, while the Confederacy tried to figure out what to do with them. In the meantime, the Union officers and the Union sailors who had been on the Isaac Smith when it was captured were exchanged with the Union. And what I mean by exchange is there was a process involved that would allow Confederate prisoners of war and Union prisoners of war to be exchanged. At this point, we'll just say man for man, so to speak. And the Confederacy was willing to exchange white Union prisoners of war for white Confederate prisoners of war, but they were not willing to exchange the black prisoners of war. And so while the rest of the crew members and the officers of the Isaac Smith were back in the North, after a few months, the three men, three black sailors, remained in the prison in Charleston. And indeed, they remained in the prison. They remained in Confederate hands till the end of the war, because the Confederacy was never willing to exchange them. And so I'll just add one other fascinating detail about these men. The Union knew that they had been captured, but could not get any information from the Confederates about what had happened to these three black sailors. And they finally learned of what happened to them when many months, more than 3 months after the men had been captured on the Isaac Smith, a letter was received in the North from the three men that had apparently been smuggled out of the Charleston jail. And by way of a remarkable story, it went to a consul, the U.S. consulate in the Bahamas, and then was sent to Washington, D.C. And in that letter, the men, the three black sailors in Charleston, were pleading for something to be done so that they could be released, they could be exchanged. And that letter made its way through the Lincoln administration and contributed to essentially abrupt transformation in the way in which prisoners of war were dealt with during the Civil War, which is an end of any systematic exchange of Union and Confederate prisoners after the spring of 1863.
1: The Isaac Smith is taken in January of 63, at the same time the Emancipation Proclamation becomes active.
0: Absolutely. And that's excellent. Thank you for bringing that up. The Emancipation Proclamation is crucial here in the background, because the Emancipation Proclamation was, we all know this, but to the shockwaves of the Emancipation Proclamation played out over the fall and winter, the fall of 1862 and the winter of 1863, in ways that, you know, we often don't pay attention to. And one of the ways in which the Emancipation Proclamation was such a catalytic event was that as soon as Lincoln issued the Provisional Proclamation Emancipation in September of 1862, the Confederacy was now confronted, as we know, with a war of liberation, that the future of slavery was clearly determined, and that if the Union won, slavery was clearly, it was going to be abolished at some point in the future, if not quite soon. So the, from the point of view of the Confederacy, that turned the Civil War into essentially a threatened servile insurrection, that any slave now, any enslaved black person in the South would be the equivalent of a Union supporter, if not an active participant in the Union cause. And that was the fear, at least. And so in response to that, the Confederacy was profoundly concerned about the threat of tens of thousands, hundreds of thousands of black Southerners joining the Union Army, fleeing to Union lines and then joining the Union Army. And so that escalated the and magnified the concern in the Confederacy about the challenge of black soldiers in the Union Army. And so even though the number of black soldiers in the Union Army was in the winter of 1863 was tiny in proportion to the entire size of the Union military, the very existence of them compelled, at least from the Confederates' perspective, compelled them to propose drastic measures. And so their measure was, as I, one of the proposals was to execute, virtually summarily execute black prisoners of war as rebellious slaves. Another possibility then was to turn them back to their owners. And so that's what the Confederates threatened to do almost immediately after the Emancipation Proclamation was issued. And so as the first black prisoners of war started to fall into Confederate hands, especially in the winter of 1863, the issue of black prisoners of war moved from a minor issue that virtually no one had thought about previously to now becoming the determinant, if you will, of the future of all prisoners of war, because the Confederacy was threatening to either execute and or enslave captive black prisoners of war. And the Lincoln administration responded by saying, unless you treat all prisoners of war the same, we're not going to agree to continue to exchange prisoners of war at all, which would mean that henceforth, starting in the spring of 1863, exchanges would cease, and then both sides would have to deal with ever-growing numbers of prisoners of war. In other words, both sides would be in the business then, right, of being custodians of prisoners of war for as long as the war lasted, which is something neither side had anticipated doing prior to the spring of 1863.
1: Fritz Brundage is the William P. Umstead Professor of History at the University of North Carolina, Chapel Hill. The book is A Fate Worse Than Hell. I'm John Batchelor.
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7: 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She feels her energy and physical ability to handle the care of her husband diminish each week. 1 in 3 Americans provide unpaid, informal care each year. 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
8: What's in a name? I'm Joe Salzone, and this is a moment of 607 history. Ever wonder how some towns, villages, and cities get their names? Ithaca is named after the Greek island Ithaki. In ancient Greek lore, Ithaki was home to the god Odysseus, which inspired the name of the town of Ulysses. Cortland's name comes from slightly more contemporary times. It was named after New York's first lieutenant governor, Pierre Van Cortlandt, who worked closely with General George Washington during the Revolutionary War. How about Tioga County? Tioga, as we pronounce it today, is a variation of the Iroquois word Dioga, which roughly translates to at the forks. Now, those are just a small handful of examples in a region rich in all types of history. I'm Joe Salzone, and that's been a moment of 607 history from News Talk WHCU.

0: I'm John Batchelor with Fitz Brundage. His new book, A Fate Worse Than Hell, American Prisoners of the Civil War, tells the story of the war from the point of view of those who suffered the prisoner of war camps after the exchanges stopped, before the war starts in violence in the spring of 1861. It continues through that year haphazardly now and again. And in 62, there are several Union setbacks. However, there is never a prisoner of war concentration because of something called the Dix Hill Cartel, which was formalized in the summer of 62, but really extends into the understanding in the early months of the war that there were gentlemen involved in combat who knew each other. Often they had all gone to the same West Point class, and that exchanges were in hand. Professor, what were the exchanges? What was the Dix Hill Cartel before the incident in the spring of 63?
1: Well, the idea of a cartel to regulate the exchange of prisoners can be traced back to 18th century European practices of war. Starting in the 18th century, well, a little earlier than 18th century, but especially in the 18th century, the practice of exchange became commonplace between European armies when they engaged in conflict. And the idea of exchange was simple. The alternatives to swapping prisoners of war that had the previous historical alternatives had been you can enslave your enemy. And lots of armies had done that over millennia. Or you could kill them on the battlefield. That was something that also many, many, many armies had done. Because what conquering army wants to have to deal with the problem of feeding and housing prisoners of war? Or the other possibility was essentially to ransom them. And that was also a commonplace practice in Europe, for example, for hundreds of years. But by the early modern period, it was recognized that armies were much larger by that point in time. They were more, shall we say, elaborate, and they involved more elaborate training. There were just good reasons why you didn't want to either, And there was also, I should point out, the Catholic Church had campaigned for a long time against enslaving fellow Catholics if there were European armies fighting each other. So for a variety of reasons, those traditional solutions to the problem of prisoners of war came to an end. And exchanges provided a way for war to be made less how would I put it? To make war slightly more humane, but also to make it more efficient for the two sides to get rid of the problem of the prisoners of war. So in any case, during the 18th century, a system was worked out so that capturing captives could be exchanged in a manner that was deemed to be both humane and fair. And there would be a kind of calculus developed that would be agreed upon by both sides so that, for example, if one army captured 10 privates and one colonel and the other army captured 5 men in the ranks and 5 officers, you could change them. You could exchange them despite the disparity in rank, since rank was, of course, hierarchy was enormously important then and as I suppose now. So there was sort of calculus worked out that one colonel is worth 20 privates or whatever it might be.
0: And what was parole, Professor? What did that mean?
1: And so the idea was you would exchange them. But what happens if you have one army captures 100 and another army captures 300 on the same battlefield? Well, if you exchange them, that's obviously there's no equity between that exchange. So then they came up with the system of parole. So that if the army with 100 was exchanging those 100 for 300, the army that received the returning 300 troops Out of those 300, 100 would be exchanged, formally exchanged, which means they could go back immediately into the ranks and start fighting again. The other 200, so this
0: 30 seconds, Professor, surplus, 30 seconds, go ahead.
1: The other surplus would be considered on parole, and they would have to keep out of fighting until enough other troops had been captured for them to be exchanged. I'm not sure if I made that clearly.
0: Oh, you did. It's as written down as if you're teaching a dance lesson, a minuet.
1: So the idea was this created a system where two sides could exchange their prisoners of war and be content right. That there was equity and clarity and simplicity to the process, and neither side would end up holding prisoners for extended periods of time.
0: The book is A Fate Worse Than Hell, and that's where we're headed. Fitz Brundage is the author. I'm John Bash.
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9: Geneva Lake, the Walworth County Sheriff's Office says 7 people were rescued. A wildfire has grown to more than 74,000 acres in Colorado. Communities near Pueblo warned to be ready to evacuate. Music superstar Taylor Swift and NFL star Travis Kelce are officially husband and wife. A Swift representative says the couple wed in a ceremony officiated by Adam Sandler at New York's Madison Square Garden. This is ABC News.
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7: Mostly cloudy tonight with a chance of showers and thunderstorms. An extreme heat warning remains in effect until 8 p.m., but the overnight low will dip into the high 60s. Rain and thunderstorms likely on July 4th, mainly in the afternoon. Otherwise, partly sunny, high around 85 degrees.
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0: I'm John Batchelor with Fitz Brundage. His new book, A Fate Worse Than Hell, American Prisoners of War of the Civil War. We're looking at both sides, but it's important to look at the personalities who were appointed or obliged to supervise the prisoners of war before January 63, summer of 63, and afterwards, before it becomes, where are we going to put them until they're exchanged? Afterwards, it becomes a nightmare. But both sides of the story were commanded by similar personalities, retired or senior military professionals. We begin with the man, John Winder, who's given the charge by Jefferson Davis and the Confederacy to supervise the handling of Union prisoners, officers, and enlisted men. What do we need to know about John Winder, Fitz, and what tells us that we're going in a very unhappy direction?
1: Well, I think there are two, well, maybe three central points about Winder. First is he was from Maryland. And that's notable because, of course, Maryland did not join the Confederacy. But as we know, there were plenty of white Marylanders who committed their fortunes to the Confederacy, and he was one of them. So I bring that up because there, it was perceived by many that Marylanders who joined the Confederacy were peculiarly devoted to the cause, as though they were proving their loyalty, because some might have viewed them suspiciously as being a border state and not deeply committed. So in any case, no one could question his devotion to the cause. And he surrounded himself with other, to a surprising degree, surrounded himself with other Marylanders. Another important point about him is he was a West Pointer whose father had been the militia leader who led the troops who were defeated by the British when they sacked Washington during the War of 1812. And so there was dishonor attached to his father in that embarrassing defeat during the War of 1812. And there's certainly some people perceived then and now that he had a chip on his shoulder about that experience. And finally, he was, when he was appointed, his actual job duties at the beginning of the Civil War were to preside over Richmond as the military commander for the district that included Richmond in the Confederacy. And so Richmond became the hub of prisoners of Confederate prisons because of its geographical location. So much of the early war was fought, indeed, so much of the war was fought in Virginia, that it was convenient to have a prison located in Richmond to keep stuffing Union prisoners in there on the assumption that they would be quickly exchanged. So he was not principally charged with taking care of prisoners of war, but that fell into his, if you will, his bailiwick. And it was clearly something that he never considered to be a priority until much later in the war, when he effectively did become the head of Confederate prisons. But it was just one of many things he was responsible for, and one, as I said, that never seemed to occupy the forefront of his mind until much, much later in the war, when there was no way he could ignore the problem anymore.
0: He hired relatives.
1: I'll just throw in one more thing. He was perceived by many at the time, and certainly by many of the men who served around him, as being a classic military martinet. So that adds to the total profile of him.
0: He practiced what you'd have to say was nepotism, hiring his relatives. He also, yes, I think, hired a relative of Mary Todd Lincoln. She was, yes, a Southerner. And he hired Wirtz, the, yes, infamous Wirtz. Now, we need to touch on Libby Prison. What was that in Richmond that he supervised, however reluctantly?
1: Yes. So Libby Prison, Richmond had, as the second largest city in the Confederacy, but really the most industrialized city in Confederacy, aside from its location close to the battlefields, Richmond had one other comparative advantage: is it had lots of industrial buildings that could be repurposed. And that's what the Confederacy did for many of its prisons. It just took in the case of Libby Prison, a tobacco warehouse, and repurposed it as a prison. And so Libby Prison was one of several tobacco warehouses in Richmond that, as I said, were repurposed. Libby was repurposed particularly for Union officers. And that's important for a couple reasons. One, because, of course, some of the most prominent captives were, of course, Union officers. But in addition to that, officers were given better, more generous, not conditions so much as more generous leeway. And being officers as well, they were likely to be, in many instances, more literate, to have more money. And that's important because eventually when those officers are exchanged out of Libby Prison later in 1862, they carry stories about Libby Prison North, so that Libby Prison became the earliest notorious Confederate prison. Not so much because there were more men there or necessarily that it was the worst, but because the men who were there were particularly prominent officers and their story attracted attention. But specifically about Libby, it was a tobacco warehouse in which several thousand prisoners of war were crammed into it. And it had there were no amenities. It had been built as a tobacco warehouse. And so they were stuffed in there and they had to fend effectively for themselves in a warehouse that on some of the floors there were open windows. Literally, there's no protection against the elements. There was no latrine facilities because it has been built as a warehouse. It had not been built to hold thousands of men. So the conditions deteriorated very quickly in Libby, adding to its notoriety.
0: We cross to the Union side. William Hoffman, another veteran of officer in the United States Army, he was given the task of organizing the Union prisoner of war camps, which I've always assumed were better managed, but not actually getting into the details. Better managed only in comparison to what the Confederacy did, but not better managed. What do we need to know about William Hoffman?
1: Well, Hoffman, in some ways, as you suggested, is in some ways reminiscent to Winder in that Hoffman, too, had a certain martinet qualities about him. He was a career officer who was extremely, what would be the word? How would I put it? Very conscious of rank and military procedures. He was, his task was specifically to manage Union prisoners. So unlike Winder, he didn't have multiple duties, many of which Winder was more interested in than prisons. In Hoffman's case, his job was to manage prisons. That wasn't the job that he wanted to have. Per se, he would have, like most officers of the day, he wanted to be in combat, but he had a curious situation. He had been captured. He was one of the earliest Union captives who was captured when Texas seceded, and the U.S. Army that was in Texas ended up being captured even before the formal Civil War had begun. So he was held captive and then sent north, paroled. And so to try to figure out something to do with this officer, he was turned into the commandant of Union prisons. So he ends up with this task and has to build a prison system from scratch. He was a tenacious and tireless administrator. But two important things about him as an administrator was he was punctilious about procedure. And so procedure trumped everything. And sometimes procedure gets in the way of humane treatment of prisoners as a practical matter. But the second point was he was extremely conscious of cost savings. And so he always wanted to do things, I shouldn't say always, but usually wanted to do things as economically as possible. And if that meant that there were consequences for the prisoners, so be it. So I see him as in many ways a classic bureaucrat, with all of the positives one might associate with a bureaucrat and many of the negatives.
0: I love the detail about flowers and bread. Let me see if I can remember it. If you give them a bread allotment, then you've spent the money. But if you give them what you can make from flour, you'll have something left over and you can put it into the camp funds. Do I remember that vaguely correctly?
1: Exactly. The camp funds is, I won't get into the weeds about how those camp funds worked, but essentially he came up with an idea that any savings that could be gleaned from giving the prisoners, shall we say, less, that savings could then be used to buy things for the prison. So essentially he was economizing so that whatever the prisoners saved, so to speak, undercut, or I should say, supplemented the costs of the prison itself. And so a curious situation in which, in extreme worst situations, any savings were then being used to buy equipment to more securely oppress the prisoners. It's a kind of perverse economy.
0: I'm speaking with Fitz Brundage, W. Fitzhugh Brundage. His book is A Fate Worse Than Hell. He's a professor of history at North Carolina, University of North Carolina at Chapel Hill. And when we come back, Union camps especially are of interest because they did not arouse the condemnation as the Southern camps did. But what about them? I'm John Batchelor.
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0: I'm John Batchelor, talking with Professor Brundage of his new book, A Fate Worse Than Hell, which is POWs in the Civil War, but it influences decisions made long after the Civil War about the proper conduct of an army towards its captured adversaries. And we need to introduce here that the Union was stringing camps together before they stopped the exchanges, all through the country, New York to Illinois to Wisconsin, smaller camps, and they were organized around places to come in out of the weather. The Confederate camps didn't necessarily emphasize that. We have two different climates. But there was a vague understanding of the proper treatment of prisoners. You've got to feed them. You've got to care for their needs if they're wounded. At the same time, there was Military Order Number 100 that became a guide for the proper conduct of warfare, and also rules, if you violated them, you could be prosecuted from them. What do we need to know about Franz Lieber and especially the POWs, Professor?
1: Well, Francis Lieber was a German-American, by that point, German-American intellectual who was very a legal specialist, who was very well integrated into the transatlantic legal culture. And I mention that now because that's important to why the so-called Lieber Code that he wrote for the Lincoln administration in 1863 had such importance internationally. But early in the war, the Union Army began to confront all sorts of challenges. One of the challenges was how to decide who is a combatant in a civil war, and especially when the Confederacy had created various partisan units, guerrilla units, and given them various authority, and whether or not the Union had to recognize those groups as legal combatants. There were the challenges of figuring out how the Union Army should act as it was occupying more and more of the Confederacy. Because while the Union Army wasn't doing very well in the East, the Union Army consistently was doing well in the West and was progressively rolling up the Confederacy starting in 1862 in the West. So in any case, Lieber's charge was to figure out some sort of protocols that could be issued that would dictate the behavior of this advancing army in handling not only combatants and civilians, but also importantly, prisoners of war. And so a very large portion of the General Order 100, or the Lieber Code, as it's often referred to, is devoted to the humane treatment of prisoners of war. And mainly what Lieber did was he took some of those ideas and practices that were prevalent in Europe in the 18th century and early 19th century, and in essence codified them, wrote them out clearly, and drafted them with an idea to how they were relevant to a civil war like the United States was waging. And effectively, his argument, Lieber's code, boils down to that humane treatment of combatants, humane treatment of civilians and prisoners of war is fundamental to the conduct of war. But Lieber left in that code a enormously important caveat, which is the proper conduct of a war, or the humane treatment of civilians and, for that matter, combatants as well as prisoners of war, is always secondary to the military necessity of an army in defense of its people or terrain. And so that military necessity created an important loophole, if you will, that, for example, if you're in a situation where you have to decide whether you're going to feed your troops or you're going to feed your prisoners of war, well, you obviously, military necessity dictates that you would feed troops. So point being here is that the Lieber Code imposes certain guardrails in the conduct of war, but leaves an important opportunity for those guardrails to be moved according to, again, military necessity.
0: Did Jeff Davis and his command, I'm thinking of Secretary of War Seddon of the Confederacy, did they speak of the Lieber Code or Military Order Number 100? Were they conscious that the abuse of the prisoners could redound to them during the war? We have a minute.
1: Yes. They knew of it, and they denounced the Lieber Code because they picked up on this idea of military necessity. And they, from the point of view of the Confederacy, they argued that the Union was conducting a inhumane, illegal war from the outset. First off, the Lincoln administration would not recognize the Confederacy as a legitimate nation amongst the family of nations of the world. Second, they claim that the Union was imposing an illegal blockade against a state, a nation. And then they claim that the Union was waging a war, especially after the Emancipation Proclamation, was encouraging servile insurrection, which was against the laws of war. So they dismissed the Lieber Code, as so much window dressing for this inhumane war that the Lincoln administration was waging. So they didn't even acknowledge that that code had any warrant, had any justice.
0: We turn to the second part, which is after the Emancipation Proclamation, after the Confederacy decides that it's not going to treat captured African-American soldiers as combatants, instead as enslaved people. Fitz Brundage is the author of Fate Worse Than Hell is the book. I'm John Batchelor.
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6: From ABC News... I'm Dave Packer. America is gearing up for the nation's 250th birthday at Mount Rushmore. Music ahead of the arrival of President Trump, who's set to speak tonight. Extreme heat is slowing down some celebrations.
7: In the nation's capital, flyovers taking place every hour in Washington, D.C. You can see paratroopers up above in the skies. This afternoon, President Trump making his way to Mount Rushmore to speak at the big celebration later tonight. But the extreme heat is impacting some celebrations. The Great American State Fair on the National Mall postponed due to the high temperatures.
6: ABC's Rena Roy. The city of Philadelphia filed a motion today to appeal the court's mandate, which cleared the way for the immediate replacement of the slavery exhibit at the President's House. Philadelphia attorney and civil rights activist Michael Card said that the new plaques do not tell the whole truth.
8: People want to talk about the fact that the founding fathers took up arms against a tyrannical government in Britain. Tell that. That's a good story. But then there's the bad, the mistreatment of women. And then there's the ugly, the genocide against red people and enslavement of black people.
6: Two people were killed, one hurt in a mall shooting in Dearborn, Michigan today.
9: Dearborn Police Chief Issa Shaheen says it all started between two groups at the Fairlane Town Center Mall.
10: It appears this was not a random act of violence. It was between two parties that knew each other here at the mall, and a fight began that escalated in gunfire. It appears that both parties had firearms.
9: Which were handguns, says the chief.
10: We have a number of the people involved at the station, and we're interviewing them to better understand what led to this escalation. But I can assure you that those involved or responsible for this will be held accountable.
9: He says they don't yet know the motive.
6: ABC's Chuck Sievertson. World Cup. Egypt defeated Australia 4-2 on penalty kicks after a 1-1 draw. And defending World Cup champion Argentina survives a scare from underdog Cape Verde, winning 3-2 in extra time. Their camps confirmed Taylor Swift and Travis Kelce were married today at New York's Madison Square Garden. You're listening to ABC News.

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2: Long funeral is underway in Iran for late Supreme Leader Ayatollah Ali Khamenei, who was killed by a U.S. strike months ago.
3: We expect leaders, representatives, and delegations from dozens of countries to come, including China, India, Pakistan, Russia, Turkey. They will all be among the attendees, some of whom were seen arriving in Tehran on Friday. Now, Iranian state media, they've been really building up this moment with wall-to-wall coverage and tributes and feature documentaries about Khamenei's life.
2: ABC's Britt Clannad. The U.S. territory of Guam is bracing for a super typhoon, which could strike as a Category 5 with winds of 145 miles per hour. It's expected to pass by Sunday night local time. It was a successful blast off for a mission to boost the Swift space

0: will gently take hold of the Swift Space Telescope and slowly hoist it into a higher orbit before it prematurely plunges back into Earth's atmosphere. Jim Ryan, ABC News.
1: The Philadelphia Flyers are prepared to pay Anaheim setter Leo Carlson the highest annual salary at $18 million since the salary cap era began in 2005. Dave Packer, ABC News.
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4: An extreme heat warning remains in effect until 8 o'clock. Otherwise, mostly cloudy tonight with a chance of showers and thunderstorms, low 69. Partly sunny, high 85 for Independence Day, though showers and thunderstorms are likely in the early afternoon. Your Saturday night low, 65.
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9: SA.org.

0: I'm John Batchelor, continuing with Professor Fitzhugh Brundage. His new book, A Fate Worse Than Hell, American Prisons of the Civil War, the before and after. Before the summer of 63, the exchanges between the Confederacy and the Union continued, all sometimes laggardly, but they did continue, officers and enlisted men both. And then a decision was made in the Confederacy, in Richmond, to stop the exchanges or to refuse to exchange African-American combatants at all. And the decision was made in the Union that this was not acceptable, that to treat the African-American soldiers who increasingly were being recruited and enlisted in the Union Army, to treat them as enslaved people was unacceptable politically, ethically, and in terms of the military. And so what immediately happened is an enormous number of soldiers on both sides all of a sudden didn't have a place to go. And that meant concentration. We begin with two different stories. First, the Battle of Gettysburg. This is July 1863. There was resistance across the North now to the war that was causing an enormous number of casualties. And remember, the number one killer of the soldiers in the Civil War, I believe this is correct, was illness, not bullets. So we're looking at concentration of troops for the Army of the Potomac and the Army of the West, where you would die in the camp because you get a disease, or worse than that, you'd get bad food or bad water. Now, all of that is going on as Gettysburg is fought and Lee retreats. Retreating with Lee is a man named Birch, who is eventually transported from the field of Gettysburg to Andersonville. Professor, where is Andersonville today? Where was it then? And why did they choose Andersonville as a concentration place for the prisoners?
1: So Andersonville is located in southwestern Georgia. It's as about as far away as you could get from where Union lines were in late 1863, in the fall of 1863, when they first start thinking about the idea of creating a prison there. Why is

0: There is the straightforward answer to that is, I mean, as we discussed before, Richmond had become the real hub of Confederate prisons. And as you'd imagine, having large concentrations of prisoners of war in an embattled nation's capital doesn't make the most sense in the world. But added to that was the fact that Richmond had the population of Richmond had exploded during the war, and logistically it was proving very hard to feed Richmond, to supply Richmond. And I'm talking about supplying the civilian and military populations, not even taking into account the prisoners of war. So Lee, General Robert E. Lee of the Confederacy, started pressing the Confederacy to please get the prisoners of war out of Richmond, at least reduce the number of them. Now that exchanges had broken down, there was no reason to concentrate them in Richmond with the idea that you could exchange them from Richmond, get them out of the city so that his army doesn't have to compete, so to speak, with prisoners of war and civilians for supplies. So then the Confederacy starts trying to figure out where to put prisoners of war. And one of the attractions for concentrating prisoners of the war for the Confederacy was the idea that the more prisoners we can compress into one place, comparatively speaking, the fewer troops who will need to guard them, as opposed to having them distributed all over the Confederacy with guards needed at multiple prison sites. The Confederacy already at that point had a prison in Salisbury, North Carolina, and the prisons in Richmond, a prison out in Alabama, and a few other scattered places where they had some concentrations of prisoners. Well, now the idea was to try to create a prison in southwestern Georgia where they could concentrate a much larger number. And they convinced themselves, that is, the Confederates convinced themselves that somehow southwestern Georgia was ideally suited for this because there were plenty of foodstuffs and other resources to build a camp there. So that's the logic. Now, of course, one of the challenges involved was not just building the camp in southwestern Georgia itself, but you had to get all of those troops, well, I should say all of those prisoners of war from Virginia or further north in the Confederacy, all the way down to southwestern Georgia, which is an enormous logistical undertaking. So this, you mentioned Newell Birch, who's just an incredibly unfortunate young man who's captured in the very earliest hours of the Battle of Gettysburg. And after spending 3 days as a captive on the field of Gettysburg, he and the other Union prisoners captured at Gettysburg were marched by foot down through Pennsylvania, back through Maryland, down, or I should say actually up is the accurate way to put it, up the Shenandoah River Valley to Stanton, Virginia. And then they do get a train from Stanton, Virginia over to Lynchburg. Eventually, he's sent to Belle Isle, which was a prison, a particularly notorious prison in the James River at the foot of Richmond. It's just an open, barren island, and the prisoners were just kept on this island with virtually no shelter at all. He was there for a few months, and then he was transferred to Andersonville. So he made that long journey from Richmond by train, typically took 5 days, sometimes took as much as a week, by railroad car with seldom adequate food, let alone any food, and no provisions for bathing or for personal hygiene on those 7 days in railroad cars, all the way down to Andersonville. And then he went into the stockade there in the new prison that opened in February of 1864. And Andersonville would eventually grow to hold 35,000 prisoners of war later in the summer of 1864.
1: There was a Union equivalent of concentration at Point Lookout. Where was that, Professor?
0: Point Lookout was on a peninsula between the Potomac, well, a peninsula formed by the Potomac River and the Chesapeake Bay in south I guess the best way to put it would be South Central Maryland. It's actually south of Washington, D.C., south and east of Washington, D.C. in Maryland. And it was chosen because it was very easy to transport prisoners of war from the Eastern Front, from around Richmond and Virginia and North Carolina, could transport them by boat, by steamboat to Point Lookout. And Point Lookout was in, I mentioned Belle Isle just a moment ago. Newell Birch had spent time there before he went to Andersonville. Well, you can think of Point Lookout as being the Union answer to Belle Isle. The Union Union commanders were deeply outraged that no provisions for shelter were provided for the men, or I should say very few provisions for shelter were provided for the prisoners of war at Belle Isle by the Confederacy. So when they needed a new camp for Confederate prisoners after Gettysburg, the idea was to create this camp on the beach in this peninsula in Maryland. And instead of providing barracks and permanent physical structures for the prisoners of war, they gave the Confederate prisoners leftover, damaged, barely adequate tents. And so the idea was literally to mimic, if you will, the conditions of Belle Isle at Point Lookout. And so the Confederates, eventually Point Lookout would hold close to 20,000 Confederate prisoners of war, or living effectively on the beach or on a sand spit in inadequate tents with very few other facilities to speak of.
1: The book is A Fate Worse Than Hell, American Prisoners of the Civil War. Fitzhugh Brundage is the author. When we come back, the treatment of enslaved persons who were combatants for the Union Army. They were in the Union Army, and what the Confederacy resolved to do to them in order to make its point that it was a slavocracy. I'm John Batchelor.
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0: I'm John Batchelor with Professor Fitz Brundage. His book is A Fate Worse Than Hell, American Prisoners of the Civil War. The backup of prisoners of war grows very quickly through 64. A point lookout, the Union concentration will eventually have 20,000. I made a quick note here, maybe more. Andersonville will eventually have tens of thousands more, and they're always coming in. There are trains arriving every day. Boxcars filled with human beings remind you of something? Yes, indeed. They made no provision for these transportations. They would take days. They didn't feed them. They didn't worry about water or latrine services, nothing. Total abuse by the Confederacy. But that it's not just at Andersonville. A young man named Isaac Gaskins, he is a combatant for the Union. He's in the Union uniform, and his unit is chosen as one of the combat aggressions in the Battle of the Crater. It's very famous in the Siege of Petersburg and Richmond in the summer of 64. It leads to a massacre because the Confederacy recovers and shoots down into the crater that was created by an enormous explosion. But Gaskins lives, and he's taken prisoner to Danville, I believe is the name of the prison. The striking thing here is when his captors realize he's an African-American or a former enslaved persons, they abuse him badly. And this is illustrative of the abuse of all of the combatants. At Fort Pillow, they were massacred. They all knew about this, but they were routinely massacred in battle. But when they're not in battle, the Confederacy actually decided they all had masters. And if they couldn't find their masters to return them, they would turn them into slaves. Do I say that correctly, Professor?
1: Yes. So Isaac Gaskins was a young man who had been enslaved in the West, who had escaped and been worked for a Union officer in the West, and then had migrated. He had, because he had become free by joining the Union. He wasn't formally in the Union Army at that point, but he had been freed, so to speak, by the Union Army. He then made his way to Chicago, where he joined. He formally joined the Union Army. Then he was sent east in 64 and trained. And in 64, there was the Union Army incorporated black men into doing lots of logistical work and doing building trenches, building forts. But there was plenty of racism within Union ranks, and General George Meade, who had commanded it at Gettysburg, was the general in command of the troops that Gaskins was part of. And Meade wasn't too enthusiastic about using black. He had his doubts about the courage, if you will, of black troops. The decision was made to use black troops to assault Confederate lines after the explosion of at the crater, as you described it. And so, As you described, black troops, after the huge explosion blew a big hole in the Confederate lines around Petersburg, Union black troops ran in and started attacking the Confederate lines. But as you mentioned, they then became encircled by the Confederates, and a horrible slaughter took place. And as you mentioned, Gaskins was not killed, unlike many of the other black soldiers, by the Confederates, because he was so covered with filth and there was so much smoke, what have you, his captors hadn't recognized that he was black. But then he's captured, and he and the other surviving black prisoners, as well as white officers, were humiliated. They were actually paraded through the streets of Petersburg while crowds shouted at them and threatened them. Crowds were yelling to them that they were going to be sent to Andersonville, which was already notorious, and they would die in Andersonville. Well, many of the black prisoners who were captured with Gaskins were actually advertised in a Richmond newspaper so that their former owners could identify them and come to Richmond and get them and take them back to whatever plantations or wherever they had been previously enslaved. Because Gaskins came from Mississippi, there is little likelihood his owner was going to get all the way across the Confederacy to recover him. So instead, Gaskins was sent to a prison in Danville, where he effectively, unlike the Union prisoners who were held in Danville in tobacco warehouses, he was turned into essentially a Confederate laborer. And he was taken out of the prison to work on whatever the Confederates in Danville thought needed to be done. And that was typical of what happened to the majority of black prisoners of war in 1864, early 1865. They weren't executed, because keep in mind, as much as the Confederacy wanted to prevent blacks from joining the Union Army, they wanted to preserve the institution of slavery. So they didn't want to destroy it, they didn't want to destroy slave property. They wanted to preserve it. And so one way to preserve that was to turn them into essentially Confederate slaves. And so by late 1864, there are estimates that the Confederacy itself, the Confederate military, was by far the largest enslaver in the South, had the largest number of slaves working on its behalf. And Isaac Gaskins was one of those. Remarkably enough, he managed to survive the war, but he was one of literally a handful.
0: 30 seconds, Professor, 30 seconds.
1: Yeah, he was one of a handful of the black men of his unit who survived captivity in the Confederacy.
0: And why we have his story. The book is A Fate Worse Than Hell, American Prisoners of the Civil War. Fitzhugh Brundage is the author. We're going to Andersonville so you can see how it was consciously created as a murder camp. I'm John Batchelor.
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14: Britain, tell that. 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But then there's the bad, the mistreatment of women. And then there's the ugly, the genocide against red people and enslavement of black people.
15: Two people were killed, one hurt in a mall shooting in Dearborn, Michigan today. Police say they don't yet know the motive. Their camps confirm that Taylor Swift and Travis Kelce were married today at New York's Madison Square Garden. This is ABC News.
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20: Mostly cloudy tonight with a chance of showers and thunderstorms. An extreme heat warning remains in effect until 8 p.m., but the overnight low will dip into the high 60s. Rain and thunderstorms likely on July 4th, mainly in the afternoon. Otherwise, partly sunny, high around 85 degrees.
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0: I'm John Batchelor with Professor Fitz Brundage. His book is A Fate Worse Than Hell, American Prisoners of the Civil War. If you read the Civil War, you hear around the edges about Andersonville. But what the professor has done is taken us right inside of it. Reading it now, and you introduce us to a photographer who was there in August of 1864, Riddle. And you, through the professor's books, there are photographs and drawings. Remember, they didn't use routinely photographs in the middle of the 19th century. That comes much later. So there were drawings done by professionals of what they saw at the camp, a moment in time. It's repeatedly obvious that Andersonville was never created to keep people alive. They were abandoned in a forest. They were surrounded by trees, but nobody cut them down to build a shelter. They lived underground when they could stay out of the rain. Smallpox and amoebic dysentery, every manner of disease was there. The water was polluted, and there was not adequate water. And a man named Henry Wirtz, who worked for Winder originally, was assigned as a commandant of the camp. There wasn't enough food. There never was enough food. The guards said we ate what the prisoners ate, but in fact, the guards were supplemented. It looks to me, Professor, and you did not make this case. I'm an amateur reader here. It looks to me that it was created to allow as many as possible to die in the night and then bury them in mass graves. Did they write that down, that this was purposeful?
1: No, but I certainly understand how you could reach that conclusion. And that was a many of the prisoners of war reached the same conclusion. I think the logic of how, I'll put it this way. Rather than anticipate all of the things that would make a prison like Andersonville unlikely to be humane or at least even a camp that people could survive, Winder and his staff had this kind of combination of hubris and willful ignorance that, well, we'll build it and somehow it'll work. So, just to make a few obvious points about this. The first one to really emphasize that to me is fundamental to understanding just how foolhardy, and that's to be charitable, creating a camp like Andersonville was. Prior to the Civil War, the largest prison, penitentiary in the United States, typically penitentiaries in the United States held a few hundred prisoners. There had been a few that could hold more than 500, but there had been no prison in the United States that held more than 1,000 prisoners. And so then the Confederates creates a camp and they put 30,000-odd men in it. Without making adequate provisions for logistics, you mentioned housing, hygiene. Let's talk about medical care. The medical staff at Andersonville was woefully is not even an adequate word, was totally inadequate for the size. This was, in other words, they created a city in southwestern Georgia without asking themselves, do we have ways of sustaining this city? And they create a city of 35,000 in a county that had fewer than 10,000 inhabitants in it when they created this city. So whether they intentionally created the equivalent of a death camp, they certainly never, there's no document where that's a stated intent. But where I will agree with you is the planning was wholly inadequate for what they created there. And so anyone could logically conclude that if something goes wrong, it's going to go very wrong. And certainly everything possibly, I mean, there was nothing that went right at Andersonville. As you mentioned, there was no shelter, literally no shelter provided for the men. So what they wore into the camp was their shelter. The prisoners themselves created a latrine in the small creek that ran through the camp. So their source of their bathing water, their drinking water, as well as the water that was going to flush away their waste, was the same source. There were no trees. There was no vegetation in the camp. So on the one hand, it created the most possible space, but it meant that if you wanted to get out of the blazing sun, and we're talking southwestern Georgia here, it was whatever you had on your body or whatever you could fashion somehow out of the earth was whatever protection you got, not only against rain and snow and sleet, what have you, but also against the sun. And as you mentioned, there was inadequate food. And by the summer of 1864, the logistical system of the Confederacy was so rickety that even if the Confederacy had had the food, it's not clear that they could have gotten it from elsewhere in the Confederacy on the rickety rail system to Andersonville. So the as you said, the whole system of supplying it with adequate food broke down. So it became a camp in which, if not by intent, practically what happened was roughly 100 to 120 men were dying a day by August of 1864.
0: When Riddle shows up and makes his photographs, and the professor has several of them in the book, and they tell the story, those photographs, did they make their way north? Did the Union see them? Did Lincoln see them?
1: No, those photographs, and Riddle is an enigma in the sense that have no idea why he took those pictures. And we, as a historian, I think as a nation, his intent was not to, I should say we don't know his intent. I have to assume because he was employed by the Confederacy, his intent was to capture this unprecedented prison, not so much to arouse controversy. But in any case, those photographs did not circulate until immediately after the war, and they did become known in 1865, and thereafter they circulated quite widely, and they became, the photographs themselves probably weren't seen that widely, but as often happened in that era, as you mentioned, photography was still, shall we say, a luxury. Many artists then used those photographs to inspire etchings. And the etchings were widely published in newspapers and journals and magazines of the day. So the images that he created have ended up becoming, they are the iconic images of Andersonville. And put it this way, other than the drawings made by prisoners themselves that were preserved, the only way we know what Andersonville looked like is thanks to 16 photographs that Andrew Riddle took in August of 1864.
0: Henry Wirz is to be prosecuted for war crimes, for violating all decency at Andersonville. Is there any way that Davis, Seddon, Winder, any of the mob back in Richmond could not have known what was going on?
1: No, they knew. There was no question they knew. And in fact, it was so well known that Andersonville was truly, it was hell on earth or worse. A prominent Confederate medical officer traveled to, Andersonville to study the death rate and his purpose was not actually to ameliorate the conditions there. Although he might have done that, but his real purpose was as a scientist to understand why there was so much death at Andersonville. So there was no question that by August of 1864, and Andersonville had only been opened by that point. It opened in February of 1864. So it gives you some idea of how very quickly everything went wrong at Andersonville. But in any case, there was no question that the Confederate higher command knew that Andersonville had turned into something like a death camp. Wirz ends up becoming the scapegoat. And there's no question that he was a scapegoat in part. But part of that reason is Winder died in February of 1865. And so I think it's entirely likely, if not inevitable, that Winder would have been prosecuted after the Civil War. As much, he would have been as likely to be prosecuted as Wirtz, but he had died. And Wirtz was notorious among prisoners because Wirtz was the Confederate officer who was responsible for the conditions in the camp itself, inside the camp. And so he was the figure that prisoners had personal experience with. So he came to be this sort of repository, if you will, for all of their anger and hatred and resentment for their treatment. So there's no surprise that he was targeted. But aside from being, I mean, if there was an injustice, it was that he was the only one prosecuted. But Wirtz himself didn't make it any easier on himself because he was completely unrepentant. He offered no apology for the conditions, and instead he argued that he had been he had done everything that was appropriate for him to do, and that he had followed orders. And that now the one other aspect of this is that clearly that the Union wanted to prosecute Wirtz.
0: Yes.
1: In order to establish the grounds to then prosecute Jefferson Davis. Wirtz would never turned on Jefferson Davis or the higher command, or in any way claimed that they were responsible for the conditions at Andersonville. So in a sense, he doomed himself in two ways. One, he wasn't contrite, and two, he didn't provide the Union what it was seeking, which was a way to prosecute Jefferson Davis.
0: Did the Europeans know about it soon afterwards? Did they understand what it meant?
1: Yes, Andersonville, his trial was so extraordinary that it was an unprecedented thing to try a military officer for crimes against humanity, and to do it, the Union did it with a military tribunal,
0: right,
1: essentially using the logic of the Lieber Code, that this was a violation that warranted some sort of punishment. And so the Wirtz trial was covered widely in the United States, as you imagine, in the fall of 1865. And it essentially, Wirtz and Andersonville became, to the extent that Europeans knew about what had happened, it's as though Andersonville became the sum total of it.
0: Go
1: right ahead.
0: No, did they know he said I only obeyed orders? Did the Europeans know that?
1: Yes. I mean, and there were... There was, as you would imagine, there was consternation to the extent that people were paying close attention to this. Right. There was consternation with the idea that a defeated army's officers would be tried for these kind of violations. So there was the precedent that was being established there was recognized to be significant. And in subsequent years, as European nations there are a series of crises, if you will, and concerns about the ways in which war would be waged in Europe, especially after the Franco-Prussian War,
0: right,
1: led Europeans to start trying to figure out how to embrace laws of war like the Lieber Code. And so in the 1870s and then in the 1880s, and especially at the turn of the 20th century, there are a series of international meetings in The Hague, and then the Geneva Conventions would grow out of this, that are intended to essentially translate the Lieber Code to the European context. And in that it's in that setting that Andersonville then takes on a kind of importance as a symbol, with Andersonville representing what European nations want to avoid in the future.
0: A Fate Worse Than Hell, American Prisoners of the Civil War. Fitzhugh Brundage is the author. When we come back, where are the bones? I'm John Batchelor.

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9: 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At over 38 miles, it's the longest of all of New York's glacial Finger Lakes. And with a depth of 435 feet, it's one of the deepest lakes in North America. The Seneca River is the primary outflow of Cayuga Lake and provides drinking water for several of our area communities. 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

0: I'm John Batchelor with Professor Fitzhugh Brundage. The book is A Fate Worse Than Hell. What happened to the mass graves become contentious? It's flabbergasting to me, Professor, that there's any pushback in the South about the mass graves, and that the reburials or the identification becomes willy-nilly, not a matter of the state concern, not a matter of the Washington concern or Congress. Where are the bones today of Andersonville? Where are they of Point Lookout? What remains?
1: What remains is yes, one of the most poignant illustrations of how uneasy the memory of these prison camps has proven to be. So the story of the remains varies from place to place. In Camp Chase was a Union prison for Confederates in Columbus, Ohio. And Camp Chase, what happened there was Confederates were buried in a, there was a Confederate burial ground, and that burial ground, when the camps were torn down and used for other purposes after the Civil War, that Confederate burial ground became essentially surrounded by a residential neighborhood, which is now not downtown Columbus, but much closer to it than it was during the war. And you can still go to the Confederate burial ground within this neighborhood, but it's effectively lost to, you literally have to seek it out. But that's much better than what happened at, for example, Point Lookout and at Camp Douglas. Camp Douglas was the major prison in Chicago. And Camp Douglas, the Confederates were buried with some degree of order and attention. I say some, apparently. But then after the Great Chicago Fire and the growth of Chicago, the decision was made to clean out that burial ground, and the Confederate bodies, the Confederate remains, were essentially forced into a mass grave that is now a mound in a park in Chicago. So there was no attention to preserving their individual graves.
0: What's in Andersonville? Is there anything there to visit?
1: Okay, yes. In Andersonville, Andersonville is the most extraordinary one, because there when the Union Army arrived at Andersonville in the summer of 1865, there was, because it was so notorious and because nearly 14,000 men had died at Andersonville, it's one of these factoids you hear, but it's important for us to put this in perspective.
0: 30 seconds,
1: more men died at Andersonville than at Gettysburg.
0: Right.
1: So there's 14,000 men died in this very small space, and they had been buried in mass graves and just trenches. But fortunately, their names had been recorded and their names had been preserved by one Union prisoner. And so it became possible to not identify the specific remains of individual Union prisoners there, but at least to recognize all of those who had died there. And so in the late summer and fall of 1865, Clara Barton, the famous Clara Barton nurse, Red Cross founder, et cetera, Clara Barton and others went to Andersonville and systematically set about identifying those who had died there. And then a national cemetery was created there. And those 14,000, well, there's 13,000 men whose names are known. Those 13,000 bodies are now recognized with 13,000 numbered stones. I cannot urge people strongly enough to make the pilgrimage to Andersonville. It's a stunning graveyard to look at.
0: A Fate Worse Than Hell, American Prisoners of the Civil War. Fitzhugh Brundage, I'm John Batchelor.
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5: 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Just by looking at your phone for 1 second could lead to a tragic accident. And not only does it put you and your passengers in danger, but everybody on the road in our community. According to the National Safety Council, cell phone use while driving leads to 6 million accidents per year. And drivers distracted by texting are 8 times more likely to be involved in a collision. And according to DriversAlert.com, 11 teenagers die every day due to texting while driving. The solution starts with you. Don't text while driving. It can wait. Keep the roads safe. And if you must text, either pull over safely with your hazard lights on or wait until you reach your destination. 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
7: From ABC News, I'm Dave Packard. President Trump kicking off a weekend of celebrations for America's 250th birthday with a speech at Mount Rushmore Friday night. Ahead of the trip, the White House suggested Trump could be an addition to the mountain where the faces of George Washington, Thomas Jefferson, Theodore Roosevelt, and Abraham Lincoln are etched. And Trump, ahead of the speech, posting an image of a golden, gilded Mount Rushmore with his face added. More than 180 million Americans in 28 states are under extreme heat alerts this weekend.
8: Dangerous temperatures forcing major changes to 4th of July events nationwide. In Philadelphia, where it felt like 111, officials taking the dramatic step of canceling the Independence Day parade in the city where America was born. Empty floats pulled off the streets.
9: Attention, fairgoers. The event has been postponed.
8: And in the nation's capital, the Great American State Fair postponed due to heat. First responders treating people for heat-related illnesses. Others huddling under a replica of President Trump's triumphal arch for shade.
7: ABC's Matt Rivers. 2 people were killed, 1 hurt in a mall shooting in Dearborn, Michigan. Police Chief Issa Shaheen says a fight broke out between 2 groups and it escalated into gunfire.
10: It appears this was not a random act of violence. It was between 2 parties that knew each other here at the mall, and a fight began that escalated in gunfire. It appears that both parties had firearms.
7: Crews from around the world racing against the clock in Venezuela to find survivors of last week's back-to-back earthquakes. Emergency Response Director Rafael Velasquez Garcia says more than 38,000 to 40,000 people are still missing.
11: Right now, we're in a very difficult moment because no one wants to talk about the fact that the window, the golden window that closes for search and rescue operations, starts becoming smaller and smaller as time goes by.
7: New York's newest newlyweds, Taylor Swift and Travis Kelce, tied the knot today, Friday, with a lavish wedding at Madison Square Garden. 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
17: Severe storm moving through the Chicagoland area turned deadly Friday when a boat capsized on Geneva Lake. Walworth County Undersheriff Tom Hauser.
18: Seven people were rescued from the water. Unfortunately, there was three fatalities of people who were not able to be rescued.
17: Those three people killed were children. Six adults and one child survived. Officials confirmed that all four children on board were wearing life jackets at the time of the incident. The 4th of July holiday coincides with the first anniversary of deadly flash flooding in Texas Hill Country.
19: The flood-damaged cars and buildings have been cleared away, but the emotional healing is more complicated.
20: Some people might be like, I'm ready to process immediately. Some people aren't.
19: Jocelyn Chamara Barrera is a mental health counselor in Central Texas. Events planned for the weekend in the flood zone are meant to help.
20: Sometimes that's a lot of what people need, is just being together with other folks.
19: To celebrate the nation's birthday and remember the 137 people who died in the flood of 2025. Jim Ryan, ABC News in Dallas-Fort Worth.
17: A Delta flight heading from Chicago to Atlanta had to divert to Indianapolis Friday after the pilot reported a lightning strike. Delta says the plane landed safely and has been taken out of service for evaluation. No injuries were reported. And World Cup, Egypt won its debut knockout round by beating Australia 4-2.

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2: An extreme heat warning remains in effect until 8 o'clock. Otherwise, mostly cloudy tonight with a chance of showers and thunderstorms, low 69. Partly sunny, high 85 for Independence Day, though showers and thunderstorms are likely in the early afternoon. Your Saturday night low, 65.
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0: I'm John Batchelor. I welcome Professor Daniel Rude, his new book, In the Shadow of the Great House, a history of the plantation in America, plantation system in America. We begin, however, during the depths of the Great Depression. It is 1933, I believe, in California. And there is a group of men who are very much in charge of cotton in California. And they call themselves the Associated Farmers of California. They have been cheating and not following through on verbal contracts with the workers in the cotton fields of California. And one day there's a confrontation on the road between the striking farmers. There's a photograph in Daniel's book about this, facing off against armed men who are led by Wofford Camp. Professor, a very good evening to you. Thank you. Congratulations. Who is Wofford Camp and this showdown? What's it about? What's at the center of it? Because I think I read about this in The Grapes of Wrath by John Steinbeck. Good evening.
1: Oh, good evening. Thanks for having me. Wofford Camp is an agronomist from South Carolina who moves out to California in the 1920s. To basically pioneer a sugar boom, a cotton boom to replace the declining cotton production of the old South states of Georgia, South Carolina, and Alabama. So by the end of the 1920s, California actually produces more cotton than the state of Georgia. And so my argument in the book is that we actually have probably the cutting edge of plantation capitalism at that moment is actually in the Central Valley of California. So it is no surprise that so many of the planters in California actually came from the Deep South. The one I follow most closely is a guy named Boswell. And they're engaging in pretty intense class struggle with their cotton workers. They're trying to cut their pay. And so cotton workers in response organize a union. Many of them are Mexicans and Mexican Americans. And the Associated Farmers of California recruits groups of scabs, thugs, and right-wing vigilantes to crush these strikes. Wofford Camp, who is not only a cotton planter and also the breeder of this very kind of highly standardized kind of cotton that is like perfectly suited for California's climate, is also in charge of these strike-breaking activities. Later in the Great Depression, he will be in charge of organizing public burnings of John Steinbeck's The Grapes of Wrath in Bakersfield, because the planters hated so deeply how Steinbeck represented them. But there is a lot of physical aggression where planters and their thugs are basically attacking union meetings, and one worker named Dolores Hernandez was shoved to the ground and then shot

0: and killed in the town of Pixley outside of a Union Hall in 1933.
1: That is a vision of what the professor has achieved, because we now roll back to the Barbados, and the year is 17th century, 18th century, and we're looking at the beginning of our understanding of the plantation system. It is a revelation to me, and I congratulate the professor for having identified something that was always in front of me, but I didn't see it. The plantation system is capitalism creating the conditions to take the crop of the moment with a very high profit margin and manufacture it, create it in great abundance, plunge into the market and take the profits. That begins with sugar. We're on the island of Barbados. And Professor, who was John Yeomans?
0: John Yeomans, I think is how it's pronounced, is a sugar planter in Barbados who is eventually one of the first governors and one of the founders of the colony of Carolina, which he removes to, I think, in 1672. And he's quite a character. I introduce him in the book when he is having an affair with the wife of his friend and business partner, Benjamin Barringer. The two of them have a falling out. There are rumors about Benjamin Barringer. He's talking about how he's going to send home all his wealth in an estate back to his relatives in England, leaving his wife, Margaret, penniless. The rumors are, and there's eventually a trial about this, that John Yeomans and his mistress, Margaret, poison Barringer before he can do that, before he can change his will. They are eventually exonerated of that crime, although Barringer died under mysterious circumstances. And not 10 weeks later, Yeomans and Margaret get married in a quiet ceremony on the other side of the island. And sooner rather than later, Yeomans has made himself master of Barringer's great house, of his plantation house.
1: This is the late 17th century, 1660 and afterwards.
0: This is in the 1660s.
1: Right. And we're looking at the heart of this is the sugar crop that Barbados and eventually Jamaica create conditions, plantations of conditions. So let's pause here before we follow the adventure of the suspect couple to Carolina. How does the system work, Professor? Why does sugar make so much money and who's buying it?
0: Well, most of what's happening in Barbados is this brand new kind of technology in which agriculture and manufacturing and investment capital and large numbers of enslaved people are brought together into a single business unit that is the plantation. Everything that they force enslaved people to grow is for export. It's not like an English kind of diverse farm where they're growing lots of different crops. They're basically spending almost all of their time growing the single export crop of sugar, which at that time is mostly going to the sort of capital of world capitalism, and that's Amsterdam. And what the Barbadian planters are doing is taking what in the medieval period, sugar had been treated more as a spice that was used in very small quantities, mostly came from the Muslim areas of the Mediterranean. It was very expensive. Only the highest echelons of Christian society were able to use it. And what I think is kind of revolutionary about the Barbadian planters is they seek to do something very modern. They want their product to actually be cheaper, to be lower cost, to bring more and more consumers outside of the narrow elite at the top of society into dependence on this new sweet treat that's basically a drug crop.
1: The margins on this are dominant, and that's why we told the story of cotton in California in the 20th century, because it's the same system that we find in Barbados and now Jamaica in the 17th century. It requires work. Lots of hands, lots of physical labor, and that means either you enslave the native peoples of the Americas and the Caribbean, or you import slaves from Africa. And they did everything. There's no one system. Everything was combined.
0: That's
1: now,
0: right.
1: Professor, the way they treated the sugarcane fields in the Caribbean, they abused the workers. Is that because they did not have value? Did they not value their health to sustain them? They did not pay for much for them to begin with. The profit margins. Why were they so indifferent to their health?
0: That's a very good and troubling question. I think that has to do with a few factors. First is that a lot of these planters in Barbados were actually royalist exiles from the English Civil War. Mm. And they, several of them, and I talk about this in the book, several of them had been forcefully kicked out of their own mansions in England. They were trying to take over land from area peasants and failed and were sort of conquered by these mob uprisings in the 1640s. And so they already have the sort of grievance mentality of having been robbed of their rightful inheritance. They leave during Cromwell's reign. They go to Barbados. And I think that their idea is, in Barbados, unlike in England, there is no parliament, there is no crown closely looking over us, regulating what we can do with our property and the people that we control. So there's a certain kind of planter's sense of liberty and freedom to kind of make and destroy at their will. And if you combine that with the fact that, so this is this very small island of Barbados, which in the second half of the 1600s, is, I would argue, the most important location in the entire British Empire. Between 1660 and 1690, about 100,000 enslaved people are brought to Barbados in those 30 years. That is more than are brought to Jamaica, the Carolinas, Virginia, and anywhere else combined. So they sort of have this kind of factory assembly line of people they view as disposable laborers, who can be worked to exhaustion, and then new enslaved people can be brought. So all of this is made possible, first of all, by these newly emerging kind of racist ideas about sort of, they're actually being kind of different forms of humanity, really. And so I think a lot of that has to do with that.
1: I'm speaking to Professor Daniel Rude, an associate professor of history, Georgia, University of Georgia. The book is The Shadow of the Great House, A History of the Foundation of Plantation Life in America. We're headed to the mainland. I'm John Batchelor.
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0: I'm John Batchelor. Daniel Rood, professor here. His new book is In the Shadow of the Great House. The Great House is the plantation. It's a system to exploit a cash crop with enormous margins. We're headed now to the Carolinas because what worked in the Caribbean, sugar, is now going to work in the Carolinas for rice. And this fact, the slave system, the big house, the brutality, all will come from Barbados and Jamaica. But I learned that what we have here is a revelation to everybody about the profit margins. And they didn't ask, and the question is still debatable, where does rice come from? Who brought the rice to America, Professor?
1: Mm-hmm. There's been a lot of debate about that. But could I just trace back really quick and
0: sure.
1: talk briefly about where the Great House metaphor came from?
0: Of course.
1: Oh, so that the title of my book came from a sermon given by a formerly enslaved preacher to his recently emancipated congregants, I think in 1866. And someone observes him giving this sermon, and he says to the men and women and children listening to him, if you will never feel like a free woman, you will never feel like a free man if you don't escape the shadow of the Great House.
0: And that becomes impossible. They build a system to make that not credible until the crisis of the 19th century.
1: What I'm arguing in the book is like the shadow of the Great House is the way in which there's this boom and these short-term profits and all these plantations are built. And then, because this is how plantations work, they sort of ravage the labor and ravage the land, and very quickly profit margins go down. But it's never, oh, geez, maybe we shouldn't do that again. It's what's the next big chance? And so we've got this kind of unending cycle of plantations, booms, and busts, and we are still not out of the shadow of the Great House.
0: There's more irony here, Professor. John Locke, I learn, is celebrated by the founders in America. We know this from our readings. At the same time, John Locke is one of the philosophers who makes a distinction in a document between black and white. There's the puzzle that you've introduced. It's not immediately assumed that black is slave and white is free. That's something that's either learned, or is that a prejudice brought from Europe? Where did it come from?
1: Great question. What I argue in the book is that the version of slavery that we usually associate with the U.S. South and the version of racism that comes from that, I argue actually wouldn't have happened in the same way without plantations. Because before you have these first plantation booms, let's say in Barbados or in South Carolina, or in Virginia, most poor people in the early colonies are unfree in some way. One of your own ancestors, you were telling me, John, was himself an indentured servant.
0: 1661, yes, to the Tidewater colonies.
1: We also have, convict workers, all different kinds of indentures. The category of slave was a very loose and vague legal category before plantations really take off. And you get the first slave codes that really pronounce for the first time that a slave equals a Negro, equals someone of African parentage. And that's because planters want a lifelong serving, rights lacking worker set of workers who will sort of reproduce into perpetuity, so that their profit making can also reproduce into perpetuity. But that version of slavery and race being linked, where white equals free and black equals slave, is something that actually takes a lot of time and very conscious and intentional work on the part of planters. So we were also talking about the Declaration of Independence before we started recording. And there's a famous stricken passage from the Declaration where Thomas Jefferson, who claims that he wrote the passage, basically says, slavery is bad. We don't like it. But more or less, King George, his unfair policies forced slavery on us, and now we're stuck with it. But if you actually look at the laws passed by his own ancestors in Virginia,
0: 30 seconds, Professor. Go ahead.
1: If you look at the laws passed in the 1660s, the Virginia Assembly is making this racial category of lifelong slavery a reality where it hadn't been before. And they were trying to sort of guarantee their own unquestioned power over a group of free workers.
0: Daniel Rood, in the Shadow of the Great House, A History of the Plantation in America, we're headed to the founders and slavery. I'm John Batchelor.

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2: Where it felt like 111 Friday, officials taking the dramatic step of canceling the Independence Day Parade. And in the nation's capital, the Great American State Fair postponed due to heat. Two people killed, one hurt in a mall shooting in Dearborn, Michigan. Police Chief Issa Shaheen says a fight broke out between two groups and it escalated into gunfire. Taylor Swift, Travis Kelce tying the knot Friday with a lavish wedding at Madison Square Garden. This is ABC News.
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5: Mostly cloudy tonight with a chance of showers and thunderstorms. An extreme heat warning remains in effect until 8 p.m., but the overnight low will dip into the high 60s. Rain and thunderstorms likely on July 4th, mainly in the afternoon. Otherwise, partly sunny, high around 85 degrees.
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0: Unmatched, sir. I'm continuing with Daniel Rude in The Shadow of the Great House, A History of the Plantation in America. John Locke, writing a document that becomes critical to understand how people of the mainland, that's America, the Tidewater colonies, the Carolina colonies, eventually all of the South, understood who works in the fields and who lives in the great house, the big house. John Locke writes, "Every freeman of Carolina shall have absolute power and authority over Negro slaves, of what opinion or religion soever." That's John Locke. Professor, did George Washington know that? Did James Madison know that? Did Patrick Henry know of that statement? And did they refute it or did they agree with it?
1: I'm not sure if they specifically knew of it. As very literate men, I imagine they did, but they certainly believed that even a lot more strongly than John Locke did. They were a lot more sure about that than John Locke was, it turns out. I think what's important about, so he writes that in 1670. I think the words of that phrase are very important because, first of all, he uses the word Negro, which is a borrowing from the Portuguese, negro, who had, before the British were ever even involved, began to create this new kind of racial category of a person who had no rights to be respected, and who had no history to reckon with. And that was this sort of new fiction of the Negro. So he's able to use that, but he also makes sure to say, of what opinion or religion soever. Now, why does that matter? That matters because Locke is writing at a moment where in many colonies, it was still technically illegal to hold someone in slavery if they had accepted the gospel, if they had become Christian and therefore, quote unquote, civilized. What the intentional makers of this category of basically inescapable enslavement very quickly realize they need to do is change the policy so that even if someone is a Christian, which many enslaved people are adopting that religious practice, it does not impact their status as slaves. And so not only in using the word Negro, but in saying their religion doesn't matter. What matters is this weird new characteristic of being a Negro that means that you are under the absolute power and authority of any freeman. And by freeman, he increasingly means people of European descent.
0: What we have here is the beginning of a foundation of total paradox and contradiction that has not been resolved here in the 21st century. Because I learned from the professor that not only did they follow this dictum, but they created a condition so that in their nightmares always was a revolt. Always. And revolts happened 10 years ago. You heard about it from your father, but you thought it could happen again at any moment. And those revolts were a major consideration for what we now call the alienation from Britain and the transformation of this society into an armed camp that was aware at any moment the people you've enslaved could come, could challenge you. It had happened before, it could happen again. Do I say that correctly, Professor?
1: I think so, but I think there is this incoherence at the heart of their worldview. And many other scholars have talked about this, with Jefferson in particular, who could basically have you know, a common law wife whom he also held in slavery and had many children with, and in his writings talk about black people as uncivilizable, and also say that we cannot, and this goes back to his statement in the Declaration of Independence, in some ways or on some days he sort of wished no black people had ever come to the Americas. And so that's what he means when he says he doesn't want slavery. But now that these troublesome people are here, Jefferson says, we cannot afford to set them free, because if we do, there will be a genocide of all white people. That, I think he firmly believed that. Patrick Henry firmly believed that, and other founders did as well.
0: We go from the Virginia colony early, and a man named Anthony Johnson, to a man named Nathaniel Bacon. That gives you the two sides of the coin. Who was Anthony Johnson, Daniel?
1: Anthony Johnson, if I recall correctly, was actually born in Africa and brought across the Atlantic on a slaving vessel, arrives in 1619. But because, notice the year, that's at a moment where none of those laws about enslavement had really been articulated yet. So he, like many people in this charter generation of enslaved people, that's a quote of Ira Berlin, find a way to buy their own freedom. They get freedom from their owner. It is legal for them to own land. Anthony Johnson and some of his relatives actually become quite wealthy. He owns a 250-acre farm of his own. And it's not that, you know, Europeans were completely happy about that, but there wasn't much legally they could do about his high status. But he and his children also lived during this moment where their opportunities to sort of like have an American dream, I guess you could say, are being narrowed down by these new laws. And his own descendants would have a much worse and harder time of it than he did. So it's sort of a story of declining freedom for men like Anthony Johnson because of the growth of plantations.
0: And then Nathaniel Bacon, who's a rich man's son who throws him out of England because he's such a pest, he is argued to have led a revolt that is a predicate for the revolt of 1776. In 1676, do you believe there's an echo in 1776?
1: No, not really. I argue that so Bacon's rebellion. So the story is Nathaniel Bacon is the ne'er-do-well son of wealth in England. I guess maybe he cheats in law school or something like that, and his father's like, "That's enough. You're going to the colonies to make your own way." Of course, when he shows up, he already has a large plantation ready for him there. But there's also a diplomatic breakdown between the English and various Native American groups. His plantation is attacked, and he assumes that the colonial government is going to immediately viciously attack all Native Americans in the area and move them out of the realm. And the government doesn't move fast enough for his liking. Bacon is part of this new kind of upstart generation of plantation builders, where not only do they insist on access to an unending supply of enslaved people, but they insist on having Native American people expelled from the area. They have no interest in coexistence. They have no dedication to Native American allies and other Native American enemies. They say they want to, quote, make a war against all and not distinguish between Indians. So there we also see, in another way, the way people trying to build plantations are also creating this very sort of concrete, unchangeable notion of racial superiority and racial inferiority.
0: And that is developing coterminous with the plantation system throwing off these enormous profits. You have a vast amount of land owned by one person who then has the capital investment from Mother Britain or from eventually the banks in the North to buy more and more slaves, and they chase profits from crops. We started with sugar, and now we're in the Carolinas and rice, and we're moving on to tobacco of the Upper South. Did they have a sense of that progress, Professor? Were they living day to day?
1: Oh, that's a good question. Are we talking about planters themselves?
0: Yes, the planters, the owners. Did they understand they were chasing, in modern parlance, they're chasing the tail?
1: I mean, the tail turned out to be extremely profitable for them. I think that they lived in a certain amount of delusion for how long the boom was going to last, which I think anyone participating in an economic boom sort of has to do that. But I think what actually happens, I'll trace back to Barbados for a moment, if that's okay.
2: Sure.
1: John Yeamans, that gentleman who we met a little bit ago, he ends up removing to Carolina in the 1670s, because by that point, basically every square foot of like the low-lying areas of Barbados have been planted in sugar. And there's sort of no more room. There's already a deforestation problem because as planters expand their plantations, they're burning down and chopping down vast acres of tropical woodland to turn it into uniform fields of cane. And there's this sense among many elites that you can't any longer make a profit there like you once did. So one of the major reasons that Jamaica itself even becomes a British colony is because you had Barbadian planters and sugar merchants urging Cromwell to conquer this island of Jamaica so they could get more space for new plantations. At a little bit later, there's a similar sort of push to colonize Carolina as well. So Yeamans comes there with this very kind of Barbadian mentality, that cruelty and ambition and self-interest and a sort of, accelerated version of an agricultural life can create great profits and great power. And they try to mimic that. They have to figure it out with a different crop, but I'm not sure they really care that much what the crop is, as long as there's a big market for it.
0: The book is In the Shadow of the Great House, A History of Plantation in America. Daniel Rude is the author. We're going to Yorktown. I'm John Batchelor.

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0: I'm John Batchelor, speaking with Professor Daniel Rude. The book is In the Shadow of the Great House. This is the plantation system. Starting in the 17th century, at least, we begin with the exploitation of the land, followed by the exploitation of workers that are regarded as enslaved. Now we go to Yorktown, a battle scene you all have heard about again and again. The end of the Revolution, the victory of Washington over Cornwallis, the final retreat of the Royal Navy and its army from America, the ringing of the Liberty Bell. Well, not really, it was cracked. But in any event, the celebration of victory and the founding of the Republic. Except at Yorktown, the professor introduces us to a fact that's useful to consider what will follow the Revolution, which is the Civil War, 70 years later. Professor, I did not know. Cornwallis was sheltering how many African Americans, how many who were believed to have escaped the slave and were going to be have freedom with the English?
1: Oh, well, I mean, there were tens of thousands who fought with the British against the Americans because the British forces had offered them the promise of freedom if they would fight on the British side. But even beyond that, so the campaigns leading up to the Siege of Yorktown have to do with Benedict Arnold leading British troops on these raids up the James and Rappahannock rivers, mostly to hobble Virginia by hobbling the center of its economy, which was the tobacco plantations. Because they're doing that, thousands of enslaved people who have been told that that when the British come, they may set you free, are willing to take their last chance and escape from their owners and follow British forces as they go back down the James and Rappahannock towards Yorktown. They're following them, and they all end up sheltering inside the fort of Yorktown together. And because the British forces don't get the support they need from the sea, in part because the British were very worried that the French were going to try to take Jamaica. So they take some of their supporting ships away because guess what? The British care way more about keeping Jamaica than they care about keeping Virginia because there's so much more profit from the sugar industry. So they sort of like sacrifice Virginia to keep Jamaica, the British do. But what this actually means for the thousands of people huddled in the fort with the British forces is they are choked into a siege that I think about 18,000 American troops have around Yorktown. Eventually, they start running out of supplies. Cornwallis is forced to kill all the horses to provide food for the remaining people. And then he decides that we cannot feed all these human beings. So whom does he push out of the fort, the thousands of freedom-seeking Black Virginians who had fled their masters, basically pushing them out of the gates of Yorktown to meet the fate of revenge that the Patriot enslavers were going to wield on them. And one observer noted fairly coolly, quote, an immense number of Negroes have died in the most miserable manner in York, meaning they either starved or were murdered at the gates of the fort.
0: That's a different version of Yorktown than you get in the seventh grade in the 20th century, Professor. I just wanted to make it very clear. This is the first time I've read it in that fashion, in terms of the plantation. One more detail before we leave the Revolution. The Revolution is successful. Only about a third of the count at the time is understood to be revolutionaries, rebellion. The Tories, I learned from you, tended to be drawing their numbers from small farmers, small white farmers in the interior. Did I read that correctly?
1: Yes. Yes.
0: And so they had to make a choice whether they were going, why did they want to fight for the big planters? There's already alienation that we call today. We make a big deal about the billionaires and us, but that's right there at the beginning of America.
1: That's right. So in the South Carolina backcountry, basically what we used to call the frontier, are small white farmers who the people they loathe and resent the most are the rice grandee planters like Pinckney living in the Low Country, who they view as monopolizing all the good land, monopolizing the political power, and monopolizing access to slaves. So many in the backcountry in Carolina actually side with the British, not everybody, but you basically have in the Carolina backcountry more or less guerrilla, like very violent guerrilla warfare in South Carolina. And so in Virginia, they're kind of watching this. And since the wealthy tobacco planters have also spent, and I detail this in the book, have spent the past several decades elevating themselves above non-elite whites in every way that they can, now depend on the cooperation of those non-elite whites to put down any slave uprisings and to fight against British incursion. And so what the Virginia government does to sort of win the allegiance of these people is they offer them, I think it's 300 acres of land and what they called one healthy, sound Negro. In other words, they are saying, if you fight for freedom, we will make you a slave owner. And also an owner of Indian land as well. So we can talk in like a broad, vague sense about American paradox between slavery and freedom. But when you actually see it on the books as a military strategy, as a policy for holding a society together in wartime, the use of offering people as property in exchange for you fighting for American liberty, I think it sort of deepens that problem.
0: And the plantation system, it's never in doubt that it's going to be maintained after the revolution. Is that correct, Professor? We've got a minute.
1: Yeah, that's correct. There is, I'll say, during the 1770s, a sort of fever or vogue among many white Americans to try to end slavery. Most of the northern colonies, when they become states, pass some kind of gradual abolition law. In the South, individual slave owners sometimes free their slaves, but especially after the revolution in Haiti breaks out in 1791, Southern slave owners they learn the lesson that in order to remain safe, you don't have to let slaves free. You have to be completely uncompromising about your system.
0: The book is In the Shadow of the Great House. Daniel Root is the author. We're headed to the 19th century and Civil War. I'm John Batchelor.
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12: From ABC News, I'm Dave Packer. President Trump flew to South Dakota Friday to deliver a speech beneath Mount Rushmore in celebration of America's 250th birthday. The monument featuring Presidents George Washington, Thomas Jefferson, Abraham Lincoln, and Teddy Roosevelt, Trump saying those four men are most responsible for the nation reaching this milestone.
13: We stand beneath the monument of these heroes, a true group of unbelievable people. And we rededicate ourselves to being a nation as big, bold, noble, and as great as these American giants.
12: And 4th of July celebrations across America.
14: In New York City, the iconic Times Square ball dropping in July for the first time in its history to mark the big birthday. The ball dropping at midnight in every U.S. time zone. And in the water along Manhattan, tall ships sailing down the East River ahead of a major maritime celebration this weekend. Large crowds expected to gather on the city's waterfront.
12: ABC's Rena Roy. The heat across much of the country putting a damper on some celebrations. In Washington, D.C., America's Independence Day parade, which was scheduled for 10 a.m. July 4th, downtown Washington, canceled by organizers due to the extreme heat in the district. A federal appeals court cleared the way for the Trump administration to immediately replace the slavery exhibit at the president's house on Philadelphia's Independence Mall. The city of Philadelphia immediately appealed. ABC's Stephen Portnoy has more.
15: The panel of the Third Circuit, which is based in Philadelphia, says the new panels that would go up are full of historical context and acknowledge the evil of slavery.
12: President Trump Friday said that the U.S. Treasury would begin accepting donations of publicly traded stock to help support Trump accounts, the tax-advantaged savings account for children that he named for himself. Taylor Swift, Travis Kelce, married Friday at Madison Square Garden. You're listening to ABC News.
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12: The last round of U.S.-Iranian peace talks ended Thursday with what Pakistan calls positive progress. U.N. Ambassador Mike Walls telling ABC News that President Trump continues to give diplomacy a chance.
18: When the Iranians know that the alternative is going back to conflict, one can only hope they'll see reason, live up to their commitments, not just the United States, but to the United Nations, to walk away from this obsession with obtaining a nuclear weapon.
12: 6 days of funeral events are underway in Iran for former Supreme Leader Ali Khamenei, who was killed by a U.S. strike at the start of the war. New York City Mayor Zoran Mamdani marking America's 250th birthday.
19: Patriotism is every act of righteous dissent, said Mamdani in remarks Friday, disputing
20: some who respond to those who ask for more from America with a simple refrain, love it or leave it.
19: Mamdani mentioning the term American exceptionalism.
20: America is exceptional because here, nothing is fixed into place. The frontier may be closed, we may have walked on the moon, but the work of fulfilling the values first enshrined in the Declaration of Independence, that work endures.
19: And it belongs to us all, said New York's mayor.
12: ABC's Chuck Sievertson. The international governing body for chess has suspended former world champion Vladimir Kramnik for at least a year after he leveled unproven allegations of cheating against fellow players. A swimmer at New York's Jones Beach was bitten on the foot by a suspected shark. They were taken to the hospital. Dave Packer, ABC News.
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1: 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Here's the Barnes Firm Weather Watcher forecast. 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
2: Mostly cloudy overnight with a chance of showers. Temperatures will dip to about 65 degrees. More rain and thunderstorms possible Sunday. Otherwise, mostly cloudy, high 83. Expect more showers and storms Monday if you're heading back to work. High near 81 degrees.
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0: And welcome back to Coast, George Norrie with Kimberly Meredith. Kimberly, before we take calls, let's talk a little bit about your book, Awakening to the Fifth Dimension. Tell us about it and where people can get it.
1: Thank you, George.

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1: Mostly cloudy overnight with a chance of showers. Temperatures will dip to about 65 degrees. More rain and thunderstorms possible Sunday. Otherwise, mostly cloudy, high 83. Expect more showers and storms Monday if you're heading back to work. High near 81 degrees.
0: News Talk WHCU.

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3: It'll cool off a little bit overnight, mostly cloudy, low 69 with a chance of rain and thunderstorms. Showers and thunderstorms likely for the holiday, though mainly in the afternoon. Otherwise, partly sunny, high around 85. More rain possible Saturday night, mostly cloudy, low 65.
4: Nationwide in Philadelphia, where it felt like 111 Friday, officials taking the dramatic step of canceling the Independence Day parade. And in the nation's capital, the Great American State Fair postponed due to heat. Two people killed, one hurt in a mall shooting in Dearborn, Michigan. Police Chief Issa Shaheen says a fight broke out between two groups and it escalated into gunfire. Taylor Swift, Travis Kelce tying the knot Friday with a lavish wedding at Madison Square Garden. This is ABC News.
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1: Mostly cloudy overnight with a chance of showers. Temperatures will dip to about 65 degrees. More rain and thunderstorms possible Sunday. Otherwise, mostly cloudy, high 83. Expect more showers and storms Monday if you're heading back to work. High near 81 degrees.
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4: From ABC News, I'm Dave Packer. President Trump flew to South Dakota Friday to deliver a speech beneath Mount Rushmore in celebration of America's 250th birthday. The monument featuring Presidents George Washington, Thomas Jefferson, Abraham Lincoln, and Teddy Roosevelt, Trump saying, "Those four men are most responsible for the nation reaching this milestone."
5: "We stand beneath the monument of these heroes, a true group of unbelievable people, and we rededicate ourselves to being a nation as big, bold, noble, and as great as these American giants."
4: And 4th of July celebrations across America.
6: In New York City, the iconic Times Square ball dropping in July for the first time in its history to mark the big birthday. The ball dropping at midnight in every U.S. time zone. And in the water along Manhattan, tall ships sailing down the East River ahead of a major maritime celebration this weekend. Large crowds expected to gather on the city's waterfront.
4: ABC's Rena Roy. The heat across much of the country putting a damper on some celebrations. In Washington, D.C., America's Independence Day parade, which was scheduled for 10 a.m. July 4th, downtown Washington, canceled by organizers due to the extreme heat in the district. A federal appeals court cleared the way for the Trump administration to immediately replace the slavery exhibit at the president's house on Philadelphia's Independence Mall. The city of Philadelphia immediately appealed. ABC's Stephen Portnoy has more.
7: The panel of the Third Circuit, which is based in Philadelphia, says the new panels that would go up are full of historical context and acknowledge the evil of slavery.
4: President Trump Friday said that the U.S. Treasury would begin accepting donations of publicly traded stock to help support Trump accounts, the tax-advantaged savings account for children that he named for himself. Taylor Swift, Travis Kelce, married Friday at Madison Square Garden. 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
4: The last round of U.S.-Iranian peace talks ended Thursday with what Pakistan calls positive progress. U.N. Ambassador Mike Walls telling ABC News that President Trump continues to give diplomacy a chance.
10: When the Iranians know that the alternative is going back to conflict, one can only hope they'll see reason, live up to their commitments, not just the United States, but to the United Nations, to walk away from this obsession with obtaining a nuclear weapon.
4: 6 days of funeral events are underway in Iran for former Supreme Leader Ali Khamenei, who was killed by a U.S. strike at the start of the war. New York City Mayor Zoran Mamdani marking America's 250th birthday.
11: Patriotism is every act of righteous dissent, said Mamdani in remarks Friday, disputing
12: some who respond to those who ask for more from America with a simple refrain, love it or leave it.
11: Mamdani mentioning the term American exceptionalism.
12: America is exceptional because here, nothing is fixed into place. The frontier may be closed, we may have walked on the moon, but the work of fulfilling the values first enshrined in the Declaration of Independence, that work endures.
11: And it belongs to us all, said New York's mayor.
4: ABC's Chuck Sievertson. The international governing body for chess has suspended former world champion Vladimir Kramnik for at least a year after he leveled unproven allegations of cheating against fellow players. A swimmer at New York's Jones Beach was bitten on the foot by a suspected shark. They were taken to the hospital. Dave Packer, ABC News.
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1: Mostly cloudy overnight with a chance of showers. Temperatures will dip to about 65 degrees. More rain and thunderstorms possible Sunday. Otherwise, mostly cloudy, high 83. Expect more showers and storms Monday if you're heading back to work. High near 81 degrees.
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2: It'll cool off a little bit overnight, mostly cloudy, low 69 with a chance of rain and thunderstorms. Showers and thunderstorms likely for the holiday, though mainly in the afternoon. Otherwise, partly sunny, high around 85. More rain possible Saturday night, mostly cloudy, low 65.
3: 8 times overnight. Marking midnight across every U.S. time zone and inhabited territory beginning in Guam, ending in American Samoa. But the extreme heat across much of the country putting a damper on some celebrations. In Washington, D.C., America's Independence Day parade, which was scheduled for 10:30 in the morning on July 4th in downtown Washington, was canceled by organizers due to the extreme heat in the district. In New York, Taylor Swift and Travis Kelce were married Friday at Madison Square Garden. 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
1: Mostly cloudy overnight with a chance of showers. Temperatures will dip to about 65 degrees. More rain and thunderstorms possible Sunday. Otherwise, mostly cloudy, high 83. Expect more showers and storms Monday if you're heading back to work. High near 81 degrees.
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4: From ABC News, I'm Dave Packer. President Trump kicking off a weekend of celebrations for America's 250th birthday with a speech at Mount Rushmore Friday night. Ahead of the trip, the White House suggested Trump could be an addition to the mountain where the faces of George Washington, Thomas Jefferson, Theodore Roosevelt, and Abraham Lincoln are etched. And Trump, ahead of the speech, posting an image of a golden, gilded Mount Rushmore with his face added. More than 180 million Americans in 28 states are under extreme heat alerts this weekend.
5: Dangerous temperatures forcing major changes to 4th of July events nationwide. In Philadelphia, where it felt like 111, officials taking the dramatic step of canceling the Independence Day parade in the city where America was born. Empty floats pulled off the streets.
6: Attention, fairgoers. The event has been postponed.
5: And in the nation's capital, the Great American State Fair postponed due to heat. First responders treating people for heat-related illnesses. Others huddling under a replica of President Trump's triumphal arch for shade.
4: ABC's Matt Rivers. Two people were killed, one hurt in a mall shooting in Dearborn, Michigan. Police Chief Issa Shaheen says a fight broke out between two groups and it escalated into gunfire.
7: It appears this was not a random act of violence. The difference was between two parties that knew each other here at the mall, and a fight began that escalated in gunfire. It appears that both parties had firearms.
4: Crews from around the world racing against the clock in Venezuela to find survivors of last week's back-to-back earthquakes. Emergency Response Director Rafael Velasquez Garcia says more than 38 to 40,000 people are still missing.
8: Right now we're in a very difficult moment because no one wants to talk about the fact that the window, the golden window that closes for search and rescue operations, starts becoming smaller and smaller as time goes by.
4: New York's newest newlyweds, Taylor Swift and Travis Kelce, tied the knot today, Friday, with a lavish wedding at Madison Square Garden. 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
11: A severe storm moving through the Chicagoland area turned deadly Friday when a boat capsized on Geneva Lake. Walworth County Undersheriff Tom Hausner.
12: Seven people were rescued from the water. Unfortunately, there was three fatalities of people who were not able to be rescued.
11: Those three people killed were children. Six adults and one child survived. Officials confirmed that all four children on board were wearing life jackets at the time of the incident. The 4th of July holiday coincides with the first anniversary of deadly flash flooding in Texas Hill Country.
13: The flood-damaged cars and buildings have been cleared away, but the emotional healing is more complicated.
14: Some people might be like, I'm ready to process immediately. Some people aren't.
13: Jocelyn Chamara Barrera is a mental health counselor in Central Texas. Events planned for the weekend in the flood zone are meant to help.
14: Sometimes that's a lot of what people need, is just being together with other folks.
13: To celebrate the nation's birthday and remember the 137 people who died in the flood of 2025. Jim Ryan, ABC News in Dallas-Fort Worth.
11: A Delta flight heading from Chicago to Atlanta had to divert to Indianapolis Friday after the pilot reported a lightning strike. Delta says the plane landed safely and has been taken out of service for evaluation. No injuries were reported. And World Cup, Egypt won its debut knockout round by beating Australia 4-2 on penalty kicks after a 1-1 draw Friday. This is Egypt's fourth World Cup. Dave Packer, ABC News.
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1: Mostly cloudy overnight with a chance of showers. Temperatures will dip to about 65 degrees. More rain and thunderstorms possible Sunday. Otherwise, mostly cloudy, high 83. Expect more showers and storms Monday if you're heading back to work. High near 81 degrees.
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2: It'll cool off a little bit overnight, mostly cloudy, low 69 with a chance of rain and thunderstorms. Showers and thunderstorms likely for the holiday, though mainly in the afternoon. Otherwise, partly sunny, high around 85. More rain possible Saturday night, mostly cloudy, low 65.
3: Nationwide in Philadelphia, where it felt like 111 Friday, officials taking the dramatic step of canceling the Independence Day parade. And in the nation's capital, the Great American State Fair postponed due to heat. Two people killed, one hurt in a mall shooting in Dearborn, Michigan. Police Chief Issa Shaheen says a fight broke out between two groups and it escalated into gunfire. Taylor Swift, Travis Kelce tying the knot Friday with a lavish wedding at Madison Square Garden. This is ABC News.
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1: Mostly cloudy overnight with a chance of showers. Temperatures will dip to about 65 degrees. More rain and thunderstorms possible Sunday. Otherwise, mostly cloudy, high 83. Expect more showers and storms Monday if you're heading back to work. High near 81 degrees.
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4: From ABC News, I'm Dave Packard. President Trump flew to South Dakota Friday to deliver a speech beneath Mount Rushmore in celebration of America's 250th birthday. The monument featuring Presidents George Washington, Thomas Jefferson, Abraham Lincoln, and Teddy Roosevelt, Trump saying, those four men are most responsible for the nation reaching this milestone.
5: We stand beneath the monument of these heroes, a true group of unbelievable people. And we rededicate ourselves to being a nation as big, bold, noble, and as great as these American giants.
4: And 4th of July celebrations across America.
6: In New York City, the iconic Times Square ball dropping in July for the first time in its history to mark the big birthday. The ball dropping at midnight in every U.S. time zone. And in the water along Manhattan, tall ships sailing down the East River ahead of a major maritime celebration this weekend. Large crowds expected to gather on the city's waterfront.
4: ABC's Rena Roy. The heat across much of the country putting a damper on some celebrations. In Washington, D.C., America's Independence Day parade, which was scheduled for 10 a.m. July 4th, downtown Washington, canceled by organizers due to the extreme heat in the district. A federal appeals court cleared the way for the Trump administration to immediately replace the slavery exhibit at the president's house on Philadelphia's Independence Mall. The city of Philadelphia immediately appealed. ABC's Stephen Portnoy has more.
7: The panel of the Third Circuit, which is based in Philadelphia, says the new panels that would go up are full of historical context and acknowledge the evil of slavery.
4: President Trump Friday said that the U.S. Treasury would begin accepting donations of publicly traded stock to help support Trump accounts, the tax-advantaged savings account for children that he named for himself. Taylor Swift, Travis Kelce, married Friday at Madison Square Garden. You're listening to ABC News.
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4: The last round of U.S.-Iranian peace talks ended Thursday with what Pakistan calls positive progress. U.N. Ambassador Mike Walls telling ABC News that President Trump continues to give diplomacy a chance.
10: When the Iranians know that the alternative is going back to conflict, one can only hope they'll see reason, live up to their commitments, not just to the United States, but to the United Nations, to walk away from this obsession with obtaining a nuclear weapon.
4: 6 days of funeral events are underway in Iran for former Supreme Leader Ali Khamenei, who was killed by a U.S. strike at the start of the war. New York City Mayor Zoran Mamdani marking America's 250th birthday.
11: Patriotism is every act of righteous dissent, said Mamdani in remarks Friday, disputing
12: some who respond to those who ask for more from America with a simple refrain, love it or leave it.
11: Mamdani mentioning the term American exceptionalism.
12: America is exceptional because here, nothing is fixed into place. The frontier may be closed, we may have walked on the moon, but the work of fulfilling the values first enshrined in the Declaration of Independence, that work endures.
11: And it belongs to us all, said New York's mayor.
4: ABC's Chuck Sievertson. The international governing body for chess has suspended former world champion Vladimir Kramnik for at least a year after he leveled unproven allegations of cheating against fellow players. A swimmer at New York's Jones Beach was bitten on the foot by a suspected shark. They were taken to the hospital. Dave Packer, ABC News.
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16: Mostly cloudy overnight with a chance of showers. Temperatures will dip to about 65 degrees. More rain and thunderstorms possible Sunday. Otherwise, mostly cloudy, high 83. Expect more showers and storms Monday if you're heading back to work. High near 81 degrees.
15: News Talk WHCU.

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3: It'll cool off a little bit overnight, mostly cloudy, low 69 with a chance of rain and thunderstorms. Showers and thunderstorms likely for the holiday, though mainly in the afternoon, otherwise partly sunny, high around 85. More rain possible Saturday night, mostly cloudy, low 65.
4: 8 times overnight. Marking midnight across every U.S. time zone and inhabited territory beginning in Guam, ending in American Samoa. But the extreme heat across much of the country putting a damper on some celebrations. In Washington, D.C., America's Independence Day parade, which was scheduled for 10:30 in the morning on July 4th in downtown Washington, was canceled by organizers due to the extreme heat in the district. In New York, Taylor Swift and Travis Kelce were married Friday at Madison Square Garden. This is ABC News.
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5: A big project at a school in Cortland is almost over. Jordan Lilly, operations supervisor for the Cortland School District, tells WHCU they are on pace to wrap up reconstruction of Berry Primary School.
6: The cluster area, that whole wing was destroyed and taken down, and more conventional classrooms. So 6 classrooms in total installed there.
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0: Here's the Barnes Firm Weather Watcher forecast. 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
1: Mostly cloudy overnight with a chance of showers. Temperatures will dip to about 65 degrees. More rain and thunderstorms possible Sunday. Otherwise, mostly cloudy, high 83. Expect more showers and storms Monday if you're heading back to work. High near 81 degrees.
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6: From ABC News, I'm Dave Packard. President Trump kicking off a weekend of celebrations for America's 250th birthday with a speech at Mount Rushmore Friday night. Ahead of the trip, the White House suggested Trump could be an addition to the mountain where the faces of George Washington, Thomas Jefferson, Theodore Roosevelt, and Abraham Lincoln are etched. And Trump, ahead of the speech, posting an image of a golden, gilded Mount Rushmore with his face added. More than 180 million Americans in 28 states are under extreme heat alerts this weekend.
7: Dangerous temperatures forcing major changes to 4th of July events nationwide. In Philadelphia, where it felt like 111, officials taking the dramatic step of canceling the Independence Day parade in the city where America was born. Empty floats pulled off the streets.
8: Attention, fairgoers. The event has been postponed.
7: And in the nation's capital, the Great American State Fair postponed due to heat. First responders treating people for heat-related illnesses. Others huddling under a replica of President Trump's triumphal arch for shade.
6: ABC's Matt Rivers. Two people were killed, one hurt in a mall shooting in Dearborn, Michigan. Police Chief Issa Shaheen says a fight broke out between two groups and it escalated into gunfire.
9: It appears this was not a random act of violence. It was between two parties that knew each other here at the mall, and a fight began that escalated in gunfire. It appears that both parties had firearms.
6: Crews from around the world racing against the clock in Venezuela to find survivors of last week's back-to-back earthquakes. Emergency Response Director Rafael Velasquez Garcia says more than 38 to 40,000 people are still missing.
10: Right now, we're in a very difficult moment because no one wants to talk about the fact that the window, the golden window that closes for search and rescue operations, starts becoming smaller and smaller as time goes by.
6: New York's newest newlyweds, Taylor Swift and Travis Kelce, tie the knot today, Friday, with a lavish wedding at Madison Square Garden. 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
16: Severe storm moving through the Chicagoland area turned deadly Friday when a boat capsized on Geneva Lake. Walworth County Undersheriff Tom Hausner.
17: 7 people were rescued from the water. Unfortunately, there was 3 fatalities of people who were not able to be rescued.
16: Those 3 people killed were children. 6 adults and 1 child survived. Officials confirmed that all 4 children on board were wearing life jackets at the time of the incident. The 4th of July holiday coincides with the first anniversary of deadly flash flooding in Texas Hill Country.
18: The flood-damaged cars and buildings have been cleared away, but the emotional healing is more complicated.
19: Some people might be like, I'm ready to process immediately. Some people aren't.
18: Jocelyn Chamara Barrera is a mental health counselor in Central Texas. Events planned for the weekend in the flood zone are meant to help.
19: Sometimes that's a lot of what people need, is just being together with other folks.
18: To celebrate the nation's birthday and remember the 137 people who died in the flood of 2025. Jim Ryan, ABC News in Dallas-Fort Worth.
16: A Delta flight heading from Chicago to Atlanta had to divert to Indianapolis Friday after the pilot reported a lightning strike. Delta says the plane landed safely and has been taken out of service for evaluation. No injuries were reported. And World Cup, Egypt won its debut knockout round by beating Australia 4-2 on penalty kicks after a 1-1 draw Friday. This is Egypt's 4th World Cup. Dave Packer, ABC News.
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1: It'll cool off a little bit overnight. Mostly cloudy, low 69 with a chance of rain and thunderstorms. Showers and thunderstorms likely for the holiday, though mainly in the afternoon. Otherwise, partly sunny, high around 85. More rain possible Saturday night. Mostly cloudy, low 65.
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25: Well-known author, investment banker, consumer advocate, analyst, trader. Chris Markowski is the watchdog on Wall Street.
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28: All right, welcome everybody. Big show today. Pay close attention. I know this is going to be, it's going to be a fun class, if you will. It's going to be fun. It's not going to be one of like those math classes where you had drool coming out the side of your mouth, fall asleep on the table. No. We're going to talk about math. We're going to talk about money. We're going to talk about inflation. I know it sounds so exciting, doesn't it? Yeah, well, it should. Because a lot of the myths, the conventional wisdom that is shoved down people's throats and narratives that are pushed by Wall Street, by the financial press, well, they've just been lying to you. This is going to shock a lot of people today. It really is. I talk about these things around the, let's say talk around the edges. I cover these things all the time, but I want to give you a real vivid picture. Okay, this is going to be like one of those times you're going to take a real good, hard look

beat the S&P. The S&P is not our benchmark. It's not. I don't look at the S&P as a benchmark, especially right now. You take a look at the S&P and you look at the PE level of the S&P 500. You take a look at how concentrated it is into like one certain segment of the economy. I don't judge it that way. I take a look at what people can do with their money, the value of their money. Way more important than any S&P benchmark, NASDAQ QQQ benchmark, anything like that, is inflation. Inflation. I'm going to throw a number out. Let's just say you have let's say you can get 4.5% in a, let's say your bank is offering you a high yield savings account or CD. There's been some commercials running on TV where you've got this guy and he's sitting there in a chair and he's being interviewed and he's so happy because his money market is showing him why there's 4.3% and I know my money is working hard for me. I don't mean to be rude, but I'm here to deliver the truth. That gentleman, he's just an actor sitting in that chair talking about the wonders of his 4.3 account. He's got his hundreds of thousands of dollars in that. He's losing money. He is losing money in that account. This has been one of the more difficult things for me doing this, you know, for almost 26 years on air, 30 years in my business, trying to explain to people inflation, the value of money. Insurance is always something difficult to explain to people. There's a myriad of different things. This is one of them. This is one of them. Just because your account, you have 4.5%. Right? 4.5%. Let's say you have $100,000 in that account. What did you earn over the course of the year? $4,500, right? $4,500 nominal yield. Now let's say you're in any sort of tax bracket. 35% combined federal state tax rate. You pay $1,575 in tax on that yield. Your net is $2,925, 2.9%. We just had the inflation number come out this past week, the PCE number. And it was bad. Again. But like I explained before here on the program, that number is a fugazi. That number is not real. That's a government number. I'm gonna give you a conservative inflation number. Let's say actual inflation is 5%. And in my heart of hearts, it's much higher than that. You lost money. You lost 2%. Here you are. I got my savings account here and it's got 4.5%. And you got taxed on that money. Oh, at the end of the year, oh, look, and I have got more dollars than I had a year ago. But what does it matter if those dollars are worth less? People, inflation has been running, let's just say 5%. I'm going to use that number. And let's say the economy grows 2%. That's a 7% bar. If you're not seeing at least 7% with those numbers, okay, You're running to stand still. You're in the same place. There's something called the rule of 72. Okay? You take the number of 72 and you take that 7%, right? Divide 72 by 7. Your purchasing power, what you're able to buy with that dollar, is cut in half every 10 years. That's what I'm fighting against. That's what I do for my clients. This is the reality of our terrain. I hate it. I hate it.

0: quite frankly, I don't even like talking about it. It's one of the more difficult things that I have to explain to people here on a show, like I've said. But it is what it is. So, you know, I gotta beat that. You have to beat that. And this is part of the scam as far as this country is concerned. The IRS taxing you? Yeah, that's not fun. But the real tax, the real hit is inflation. The government does what? It's taxing you. Oh, yeah, you're doing well there. It's a bloody illusion. Your actual purchasing power is going backward. You know, there's 7.6 trillion dollars right now. $7.6 trillion. The billionaire investor, tech investor Ron Barron, he was interviewed about this past week, and I was like, he gets it, he understands. No kidding. $7.6 trillion sitting in money market funds. $7.6 trillion. That dollar amount is actually shrinking. Let's go back to the 1970s. Barron points this out. Treasuries back in the 1970s paid 7%. Inflation ran 11%. All those safe bonds out there lost half their real wealth in 8 years. You have to have your money working much, much harder for you. You need to get better yields than that. You have to. You have to. If not, like I said, you're going backwards. No, and I'm not saying, you know, stupid, you know, nonsensical crap that the crooks out there are saying, oh, guaranteed 15%, 18%. No. No, you have to look for companies that are on sale, companies that are high-quality companies. There's a lot of them now. A lot of them now. The market has become very much concentrated into the tech sector. There's a lot of laggards out there that are paying nice dividends. Granted, have to have that tech portion in your portfolio. How can you not? You see the lousy GDP number this past week, 2%? Do you realize that 1.5% of that 2% GDP, the upside, tech? Tech. That, I mean, again, we are the world when it comes to tech at this point in time. That's just the reality. And yeah, you gotta be careful. Yes,
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0: Later on today on the program, we're going to talk about, some of the job losses that are going to occur, what sectors are going to get hit more than others. But this is what you need to do, people. You can't slow walk your portfolio. Can't do it. You're flushing money down the toilet is what you're doing. We can go item by item and we can take a look how much more we're paying. I get phone calls from people. My health insurance just went up by 19%. Yeah, I know. I know. We all feel it. My car insurance went up. I can't believe what I'm paying for. I know. I know that's what's happening, people. Listen, I don't like it. Okay. I've been talking about this since, again, the turn of the century and the changes that have taken place here in this country. Bernanke with his 2% target, which should be a 0% target. We look to the Federal Reserve, all this talk this past week about what Jay Powell's doing and what's going to happen at the Fed meeting. What have they done? Except destroy. Well, participate. You can't blame it on them. You look to Washington, D.C. Destroy. the value of our hard-earned money. My job is to do everything in my power, our power at Markowski Investments, to outrun this. I just explained to you, I just laid out to you how fast your portfolio needs to run to stay ahead. If you are not thinking in these terms, okay, what's the point? What's the point? You're going to lose less money? Don't do that. Okay? Don't work with lazy advisors that do not know the terrain, are unwilling to handle the terrain, that are, quite frankly, they should know better, but a lot of them don't. Oh, yeah, look, we had a great year. We're up 7%. Really? I basically went nowhere. You have to do better. That's where our personal CFO program comes into play. We've been providing this here, opening this up to everyone throughout the country. How many years have we been doing a person? I don't know, 15, 16 years, maybe. We help everyone out. Everyone out. We do not show anyone the door. Yes, it's a family office environment. Yes, you know, if you need legal, if you need accounting, we provide all of those services that would be provided to the super wealthy. You'd see at a lot of the advisory firms that will only handle people that have $10 million or more, if not more than that. Our model at Markowski Investments has always been different. We're here for everyone. Take advantage of what we have to offer. Take a look. See what we do. See what we have done over the past 30 years. The type of wealth that we've been able to create for our clients of all sizes. And again, I get it. You know, it's different. It's different. We like to build wealth. It's not just maintaining wealth for the super wealthy, but we take great pride in that. And the other thing is, like I said, I don't sugarcoat anything. This is what we are dealing with. Okay. This is what's happening in our economy. I'm not here to sing the Lego song that everything is awesome. I'm here to deliver the truth and deal with it. 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You can sign up for our podcast. Do that every single day. Newsletter, all sorts of great stuff. My columns going back over 30 years. 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We'll be back.
2: In 1976, presidential candidate Jimmy Carter won the endorsement of the nation's largest teachers union after promising a cabinet-level Department of Education. 3 years later, he delivered. At the time, America was regarded as one of the world's educational leaders. Since then, Washington has spent several trillion dollars through the Department of Education. Yet today, the United States ranks well below the top 30 on international measures of student achievement, while remaining the world's highest spender per student. Nearly 50 years later, let's start focusing on future results rather than how much money's been wasted. America's educational results were significantly better and more efficient when education was controlled locally. It's time we do what we know works. 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

0: taking Wall Street's liars, crooks, and cheats out behind the woodshed. 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
1: Big picture here as far as the economy is concerned. And again, we live in a day and age where most people get a lot of their news. I know a lot of people are tuning out the cable news programs. They're problematic in and of themselves. They take one side or the other. But the reality is social media often does that too. Well, they will curate news that you'll want to hear. And they'll just highlight, there's a good point here or a good point there. And they won't go over the entire picture, which you need to have. You need to see everything to really understand what's taking place. You need to be able to scan the terrain. You know, it's funny. Some numbers came out on Thursday talking about, you know, personal income up 0.6%. That's great. Initial jobless claims are down. Look at that's great number. The overall picture was not good. GDP growth came in well lower than expected at 2% in the first quarter. And like I mentioned before, point and a half of that is it's just tech and AI and the expenditures that are taking place there. The overall economy as a whole, it's sputtering. It's sputtering. And again, I know the way we think about things in terms of our society is screwed up because everything's been politicized. Everything has been politicized. Remember that line? There was a line that Sean Connery delivered in the movie Rising Sun. It was talking about the Japanese. He says, you know, rather than, fix the problem, rather than trying to fix the blame on someone. Because that's all we really seem to do is fix the blame. I don't do that. I don't. You know, I'm a old school conservative, Reagan conservative by nature, meaning that I'm basically a dodo bird or a unicorn for crying out loud. We're few and far between. But I'm going to stick with the truth rather than the BS that's being thrown at you all the time. And I'm going to continue to deliver it here. And I don't care who it offends, quite frankly. I don't care if it offends your MAGA sensibility or who you voted for. Take a look at what's going on. Take a look at the weak GDP growth. Take a look at the inflation numbers. And we haven't really even seen the full effects of these higher energy prices. Well, facts, these are facts, people. Americans feel worse off financially than at any point in 25 years. 55% said their financial situation is getting worse. That's up from 53% last year and 47% in 2024. And if I hear one person, and I'm gonna hear it. Oh, Biden. Who's next? Is Jimmy Carter too? Stop looking to fix blame. Fix the problem. 31%. The biggest problem out there, cost of living. No kidding. Shocker right there. You've got the head of the International Energy Agency facing the biggest energy security threat in history. That's a reality. U.S. consumer sentiment falling to a record low. People changing the way that they are shopping and buying based upon what is going on. Record oil prices, gasoline prices through the roof. We've got something that's going on. It's called they're calling it a white-collar bloodbath and what's happening in the tech sector and other areas. These are the realities on the ground that Americans are facing. This is what we have to deal with. Watchdog on WallStreet.com. Watchdog on WallStreet.com is our site. Don't go anywhere. We'll be back.
0: Yeah. Chris Markowski is the watchdog on Wall Street.

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12: Now, you know, I give you the reality of the terrain, the facts that are on the ground, the things that we're all dealing with at this point in time. And again, one might raise their hand in the back of the classroom and say, why shouldn't I sell everything? Sell, Mortimer, sell, gotta get out. Oh my God, things are terrible. Terrible, interesting word. There's a bifurcated economy. There's no denying that. And what I'd like to see happen, what I thought we were going to have with the current president when I voted for him. Three times, mind you, is a completely different menu than what we're dealing with at this point in time. And, you know, I challenge anybody out there to say, oh yeah, this is what I voted for. No, you didn't. Okay. Stop. You're kidding yourself. You know it. And I know it. And again, I could go all the way back. I go all the way back to, when Trump ran the first time against Hillary Clinton. And I always tell people, I said, go back and take a look at the Republican Party platform from back then and how it was awesome. We were going to repeal and replace Obamacare. We were going to break up the big banks. It was old school conservative right up my alley. What have we gotten since then? Does anybody listening to this program like there now like healthcare in this country at all? Anybody? Bueller, anybody out there? No. This is interesting. This is the reality of our terrain. $100,000. Remember they say, oh yeah, I make six figures. Do you know that $100,000 a year qualifies as lower middle class in 12 states? I kid you not. Massachusetts, New Jersey, Maryland, Hawaii, California, New Hampshire, Washington, Colorado, Utah, Connecticut, Alaska, and Virginia. You make six figures, you are lower middle class. And we're told that there's not an affordability crisis. Again, to the person raising their hand in the back of the classroom, because I know there's many people listening to this show all over the country right now. Oh my God, I just terrible. What am I gonna do? You're gonna run. No. People, these things will pass. I always say, never bet on the end of the world. It's gonna only happen one time. What we have done at Markowski Investments through calamities, going back to the dot-com collapse, going back to 9/11, going back to the Great Recession, COVID. Every downturn, every difficult situation, you take advantage of. You use it to your advantage. Every crisis situation is an opportunity if you do the right thing. I know I use this often here on the program. I'm going to repeat it again. And again, I'm helping Taleb sell a lot of his books here on the program. Anti-Fragile, one of Nassim Nicholas Taleb's great books. You look to build a portfolio that's going to handle all of these things that we just talked about, handle it, absorb it, and come out on the other side stronger. That's what we look to achieve. And yeah, in the process, and like I mentioned this here on the program, would I be the slightest bit shocked at all if we, you know, went into a bear market, we had a major correction this year? No, I wouldn't be the slightest bit shocked. Am I trying to trade that? No, that's something I cannot do. That's something nobody can do. Nobody knows how to do that. Yeah, I mean, you might be able to guess, right? But that's not what we do. You want to own companies in your portfolio that are going to be able to take the hit when it comes, because it's going to come. It's not a matter of if, it's a matter of when. Take advantage of it, you dollar cost average throughout the crisis, and you come out on the other side stronger than before. It's a real simple formula that I'd say, yeah, a good 95% of schlock brokers and advisors, they don't have a single clue. They're selling some set it and forget it nonsensical financial program that's been a disaster, that has showed lackluster returns, that hasn't been able to keep up with the rate of inflation, not even the government rate of inflation, not even the real rate of inflation. Again, going back to the beginning.
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18: When Mick Szymanski retired after a 34-year Department of Defense career, he could have slowed down. Instead, he became one of the busiest volunteers in Manistee, Michigan. 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
1: Welcome back, everybody. Everybody's been, kind of clamoring now, trying to take a look. I'm going to be honest with you. I haven't really delved into the whole SpaceX IPO and the intricacies there. Some people have, and, saying, I don't like the fact that some of the money's going here, there, whatever it may be. The whole IPO market here in the United States has been wrecked at your expense. The average investor, it's been at your expense. And this goes all the way back to the 1990s. Back in the 1990s, the financial markets were a hell of a lot better. They were much more dynamic than they are now. There were so many little boutique investment banks. I'm not talking about the, boiler room operators, but there were a lot out there, and average investors had the opportunity to actually get in various different new companies at a great price at more of the infancy stages. Now, without a doubt. I mean, back in the 1990s, I was doing investment banking. I had a stack of, business proposals, prospectus, all this on my desk. And I would look at these things and it wouldn't take me long to realize that there was a lot of garbage out there, because there was. There was. The problem with the 1990s and the dot-com boom is, again, they wanted to stick it to the average investors, and they figured out that everybody, and it's the same thing we have now, kind of like with Kalshi and all these things. Everybody wants to get rich quick. Everybody out there wants to get rich quick, and they saw this whole dot-com thing as a way to get rich quick, turn the country into a bloody casino. And that's what they did with a lot of these dot-com companies. They could have put the lid on it if they actually gave proper analysis of the companies that were going public. But all of the stock analysts, if you remember this back in the day, were bought off. They were told, just put a buy on everything. Just put a buy on everything. And then all the internal emails came out. That company's a piece of this. This company's a piece of that. While at the same time, they got a strong buy on it. Well, what happened in the aftermath of that was Sarbanes-Oxley, a piece of legislation which made it more difficult to go public in the United States. And we also had the repeal of the Glass-Steagall Act, which basically put all of the small investment banks out of business. And what we have now is the financial supermarkets who control everything. Too big to fail. Well, they basically took this entire industry and they handed it over to their buddies in venture capital. And they decided, hey, you know what? We're not going to take companies public anymore until much, much later on. We're going to ladder them up over an extended period of time. Again, you can't get in. Very difficult for you to get in. And then we'll take them public at a ridiculous valuation. I mean, I call this, demonic musical chairs. Most of the IPOs that I have seen, 90+% over the past couple of decades have been companies basically looking to get out their early investors, not to raise money for the company, looking to get their early investors liquid. That's the problem. One of the things that we've been able to do at Markowski Investments is find ways around that and getting involved in some of these companies. There's ways of doing it, but you have to do it the right way. Do not chase IPOs. Have to take a break. WatchdogOnWallStreet.com. WatchdogOnWallStreet.com, our personal CFO program. Don't go anywhere. We'll be back.
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7: 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She donated 9 original bells when the university opened and were put into the tower upon completion in 1888. 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
1: Well-known author, investment banker, consumer advocate, analyst, trader, Chris Markowski is the watchdog of Wall Street.
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4: 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Welcome back, everybody, to the Watchdog on Wall Street show. I love we find new listeners here to the podcast and the radio show. And you know, people maybe stumble by driving somewhere on a weekend, hear it somewhere, then subscribe to the podcast. And they're kind of shocked. They're listening to the show, Watchdog on Wall Street show. And they just assume it's a financial program. And they're, hey, you down to this week and the technicals. No. We don't do that here on the program. That to me, it's all nonsense. It's all nonsense. I've got my time that I have here, and I've been blessed with, and I thank God for the opportunity that I have had for decades now to be able to speak to the American people, and what, I don't care what even limited form it is. I know what my reach is here on the program. I get that. We're always trying to grow it, but it's been a blessing. It really has for me. Like I said, I talk about it. It's very cathartic for me. But again, people listening to the show for the first time, we talk about how to live life well. What is the point? What's the point in building all this wealth and having all of this money if you don't know how to live properly? So I oftentimes you hear me talking about, Arthur Brooks and the things that

can see things. I can write doctoral theses just by dealing with my clients and making comparisons. And we try to advise everyone on this, in particular, younger people and younger families out there. You know, it's funny. I talk about wisdom, ageless wisdom, and how it drives Markowski Investments in the way that we design portfolios, how we go about doing things, about building wealth, about preparing rather than planning. These things are more important. So, yeah, you hear often on this quote-unquote financial program, you can't even call it that. Can't even call it that. You really can't. It's just so much more than that. That's some of the most important stuff that we do here on the show. That being said, last weekend, and I did talk about this on the podcast, I was having a wonderful evening out with my wife, meeting with friends, clients, at a beautiful hotel. Redid a hotel in St. Petersburg, Florida. It's the Vinoy Hotel. It's been there since like 1925. Having a really nice dinner and a wonderful time. Meeting some people. They had next day was an Ironman triathlon thing that was going on. I've never tried that. I don't know if I'll be able to do that. But anyway, it was nice. And the whole place, the hotel was buzzing. Wedding taking place. So you're watching the wedding pictures going on and people are happy and smiling. I get there. I run into a young lady. I'm at the bar outside and I'm ordering a drink for my wife and I and our friends that have come. And I see a young lady that I see every day at the gym. So part of the early morning 5 a.m. crowd that gets in there. And it's like, oh my God. And it turns out that she's there with her fiance and they just got engaged. So it's like one wonderful moment. You ever had those times? One wonderful moment after another one. All this great stuff, positive things going on, putting a smile on my face. And, end of the dinner, a text from one of my kids and, look at what happened at the White House Correspondents' Dinner. And I'm like, oh, no. Oh, no. And then, you go online and we live at a point in time in our society where was it real? Was it fake? Can you trust the news? And it's sad, but it's true. It's true. We live in the world of deep fakes and all of these various different things. Things that we warned about on this program, none of them are good for society. Might be good for somebody's bottom line somewhere, but not good for society. So I get home and I'm trying to figure out what was taking place there. Go to bed. I get up early in the morning. I find out, oh, geez, is it a shooting? The University of Indiana? Now, my kids have friends that are there. I have friends whose kids who go there. I'm calling up, are your kids all right? What happened? They left right before the shooting and all this stuff. And I'm like, how do we get here, folks? How do we get to this point in time? That tagline. The tagline that is used, MAGA, Make America Great Again. Anybody really ever think about that? Anybody ever really think about that phrase and what it would actually take and what we'd really need to do to make America great again? Because right now, I don't see either political party doing it. I ask you, my listeners, and my clients, we all, don't look to Washington to make America great again. You have to do it. I have to do it. We all have to do it. And it's going to take a lot of work. We talk about, keys to happiness here on the program. I say, you build wealth, you prepare, you financially prepare for all the opportunities that God is going to present to you over the course of your life. Can't plan a life. That's nonsensical. The old saying, you want to make God laugh? Tell him your plans.

0: We are all tasked, each and every one of us. There's no exceptions. I'm sorry. Build, create, protect, and teach. How often do I say this? Build, create, protect, and teach. If you're not doing that, you're not showing up. Sorry, you're not. And oh, I'm retired. No. You build, protect, build, create, protect, and teach until your days are done. That's what we all have to do. This past weekend, again, on Sunday, the day after the event at the White House Correspondents' Dinner, 60 Minutes aired an interview with Ben Sasse. Again, he is a politician, one of the good guys, in my opinion. One of the good guys, few and far between. Okay, as far as I'm concerned, people listen to the show know I'm a big Rand Paul fan, know that I'm a big Thomas Massey fan, Ben Sasse, Tom Coburn back in the day. And I highly recommend, if you haven't seen the interview, go watch it. Go watch the extended version online. Not familiar with Ben Sasse? He was a senator. And he eventually, he wanted to spend more time with his family. He went. He was actually the president of the University of Florida. Last fall, he was diagnosed with a terminal pancreatic cancer. He was given 3 to 4 months to live. He's taken some new clinical drugs out there, and it's helping him to stay alive longer. And he made a line there, and again, it's part of a Calvinist Christian idea that there are no maverick molecules in the universe. And he basically, thanks God for the time that he's had and understands that, nothing he can do about with the situation he has at this point in time. He can't. He can't do anything. He has expresses gratitude for what he's had in his 31-year marriage, his daughters and his son. And he's, without a doubt, he's sad. Sad about the life events that he's going to miss. But he talks about in this interview, and again, I'm watching this thing, and I got tears in my eyes. Because that could be me. That could be me. I got 3 kids. Who knows? Who knows? And again, it's not up to me. And I can't get mad at God if anything were happening to me. That's not. It's just what it's destined to be. It's not up to me. Thy will be done. But he talks about what's happening here in this country. The fact that there's nothing from either side. No big ideas. Nothing. Nothing for 2030. Nothing for 2050. You understand what AI is going to do? What the future of work here in this country? And how this is accelerating? No one is talking about it. Senate, he makes fun of all these things that I knew were going to be disasters. When they started putting cameras up everywhere in Washington, D.C. and filming things, I make fun of them now. They're all a bunch of influencers, for crying out loud. That's all they are. Looking for sound bites. Instagram sound bites. Smackdown nonsense. Sounding like some sort of rap battle, for crying out loud. They talked about, less camera-driven politics and more substance. And he also talked about something that I've been pushing as well, because I'm done. I've said it here on the program. I'm going to value my vote. I'm not going to just throw it away at less bad. I'm not doing it anymore. And I get people arguing with me all the time about this. Socialist going to win. Socialist going to win, for crying out loud. For crying out loud, we got the government right now wants to open up an airline, wants to take over Spirit Air. You're talking about socialist? That's something Bernie Sanders would do. What difference does it make? So no, I'm not voting for less bad anymore, but I'm going to focus on my community, and that's what you should do. That's what we need to do. You want to make America grow great again? Okay, we need to focus on our local neighborhoods. Our local neighborhood, city, state, over this nonsense that's going on, the political tribes in Washington, D.C. The fact is, what he's saying, what he feels, he says, what's going on in Washington? He says they're not the cause. This is interesting. He says it's an echo of our country right now. And he talks about a lot of conservative points, and I have, you know, constraints on Washington. Again, we need to focus on rebuilding our neighbor-to-neighbor communities, focusing on family, friends. You know, if political office is your, you think that's your calling? That, and he makes this point. He said that should be your 11th calling. You know what's a bigger calling than being a senator? I don't know, starting a youth program, coaching a team. Again, build, create, protect, and teach. And one of the things he mentioned that I got a kick out of in the interview, because it's something my wife said to me. You know, my wife and I were going walks on the longest sidewalks in the country here in Tampa, Florida, is on Bayshore. And you walk by some of these beautiful, gorgeous homes on Bayshore, and, you know, different points of time, the history of the city. And there's this one that we walk by, and it's this big piece of property, but it's all these little small, like pinkish buildings surrounding at a pool. It's like a courtyard set up. And I remember walking by, I said, that's my wife's dream house over there, because it's basically one of these compounds where an entire extended family can live, because that's what my life dreams, you know, I keep the kids as close as possible at all times. And I tease her about that, but yeah, I kind of like the same too. But those traditional values worked, people. They did. Those traditional values have worked throughout history. You know, you take care of your parents. You don't ship them away. You don't move all over the place. You stay together as best you possibly can. It's what has always worked. You want to make America great again? We got to get back to that. And I thought about the other day. I remember during Hurricane Katrina. I don't know how I remember this. It was Shepard Smith is interviewing some guys worried about his 80-something-year-old grandmother down there in New Orleans by herself, and he's thousands of miles away. I said, what's wrong with this picture? Again, I know I've got my Mediterranean sensibilities, but sometimes the old ways are best. And we talk, you know, that the progressives, we got to move forward. No. To be truly a progressive, to all of you progressives out there, is to recognize that you're going in the wrong direction. Recognize that you're on the wrong path. Put the bloody brakes on and turn back. There's no other way. You can't keep going in the wrong direction and expect to get to a better place. We have done so many things right. We used to do so many things right and well in this country. And we have gotten hell and high water away from that. I'm going to talk about the economics of that when we get back. Got to take a quick break. 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
0: You know what I truly love when, various different We talk about things here in the program, themes, ideas. You want to call it ancient wisdom, if you will. Again, some people say, that's just your hypothesis. That's just your theory. Well, the theories that we come up with, and I don't think that they're theories, when they're proven right by someone that's much brighter than I, actually does like the math in the work on the things that we've been talking about here on the show and proves it. And I'm like, wow, would you take a look at that? This guy is basically mathematically proven what we've been saying here on the program. And I had that this past week. One of our listeners sent me a story in a study. It's actually from the Brownstone Institute, Jeffrey Tucker, talking about a half century of household income. And it's a taboo topic. It is. I cover it because I cover taboo topics. And they went back and took a look at American prosperity. American prosperity, because we're told that, like I said, everything is awesome, right? Didn't we recently come out with a graph showing that the median family income hit a high of $106,000 in 2024? That's 3 times what it was in 1947. Wow, everything's good. Stop complaining, everybody. Stop complaining. No. That's not, we're not peeing on your head. No, that's rain. That's rain. Right. Well, anyway, question he asks. He says, is the typical member of Gen Z so much better off than their grandparents? Now, again, I grew up, my father is a school teacher, ran a second business. janitorial business. I used to work for him there. He worked very, very hard. My mom, home. My mom was home with us. Did she do some side work in the house, little home daycare with other, you know, kids coming home with us after school? Yeah. Yeah. You know, we had a nice house. We had two cars. We had plenty of clothes. We went on vacation. We had an in-ground pool in the backyard, all on my dad's income. My dad's income. What's happened? What has happened, people? Why is it that we have to have both parents working? Well, why does Mamdani in New York feel the need that he has to provide government health care for newborn babies? How did we get to this point in time? Well, you know, we'll talk a little bit about that when we get back. Watchdog on WallStreet.com. 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
1: Just a scene from Breaking Bad just popped into my head when Jesse was like, yeah, science! That's like me, you know, with people. Yeah, math! People like prove my ideology, you know, there on the show. But anyway, a great piece that we're going over right now. Talk about what happened here in this country. Are we richer? Are we richer? From 1984 to 2024, real median house income, wow, rose 40%. Again, household income. But what happened over that period of time? Became more typical that a single household would have two income streams rather than one. Now, on paper, yes, the government, yeah, look at you guys are doing great. Everything is awesome. In reality, your household income is lower considering all factors. The additional income comes with new expenses. And it comes to doubling expenses. The main reason for the rise in real household income is the shift toward more dual income households, mostly driven by increased female labor force participation when kids are younger than 18. Now again, yeah, this is so progressive. We got to have the government provide childcare for newborns. No, stop. No. We don't need to do that. We need to do the exact opposite. We need to put the brakes on. We need to turn around. U-turn. Adding another income stream to the household is a 100% rise in work expectations, but it has only yielded a 20%+ rise in material income. The effective pay per hour of work for the household has fallen by as much as 50%. In other words, the household is not richer, but shockingly poorer. At what cost? The costs are huge. My mom, my wife. Here, again, this is how we set up our household, okay? My wife not working, she's taking care of the kids. All the stuff that my mother did, my wife did, caring for the household, the kids. Now you gotta do what? You know, two households. Boy, you gotta cram that in on nights and weekends, adding to stress. Again, less time together as a family, right? Scrambling on weekends just to get household stuff done. Really no time for anything else. Yeah, I see people making excuses. Yeah, I can't have time to go to church. Uh-oh. Now, the push to add an income to the household has tapped out possible gains. From 1976 to the peak, much of the household income rise came from this added labor input rather than big per worker pay hikes. Post 2000, participation stabilized or declined somewhat, especially for men, and household income growth slowed. The easy gains from more dual earners are gone. What are we left with today? Again, this is good, right? Oh yeah, more frenzied families struggling to pay bills. Taxes, childcare, lawn services, all sorts of stuff that we got to pay, all sorts of third parties that we have to pay now. Because this used to be stuff we'd do on our own. Because we had the time to do them. So now you got two people dealing with job stress rather than one. How many households have decided to go down this route? Because you were told to do it. That was the narrative. That's what they pushed upon you. Again, thousands and thousands and thousands of years of human history. No. And we say, hey, we're going to head down this route. In 1950, 80% of mothers with children 18 or younger did not take a wage or salary with work outside the home. Among those with children under six, 88% did not forego raising kids for a paying job. One income was enough to support the entire family. A middle-class lifestyle. And it's not about discrimination, okay? Even back to the 1920s, women before marriage and children worked. Empty nesters did too. Even in community activities such as church and civic organizations. Child care was a thing, but used intermittently, not full time. This is not because women are not liberated, but it was possible for the family to have a solid middle class lifestyle without it. In the article, he mentions Happy Days, and I think that song, Sunday, Monday, Happy Days. Am I wrong? Are we wrong here? At some point in time, okay, for all of our smarts, all of our tech, all of these things, sometimes we got to recognize that we're heading in the wrong direction. 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We need to stop, turn around, and go back. 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
1: All right, here's a question. Again, somebody answer this with any sort of logic and reason. I got to give you a prize. I want you to name one positive thing. One positive thing, actual good thing for society about the prediction markets, about Polymarket, about Kalshi. I want you to go any further. I want you to do one positive thing about online gambling, FanDuels, and all of this other garbage that's out there. Donald Trump was asked, in an interview about that U.S. Army Special Forces guy who went on the prediction markets and made money based upon the Maduro raid. And his first response is, I don't think it's that great for society. I was like, this is good. Okay. Stay on this, Mr. President. And he made the statement, however, the world is a casino. That was his line. The world is a casino. Let's leave it at that. But I was very encouraged by what the president said. I was. And I said, well, this is an opportunity. I said, maybe this guy can change this. I mean, his approval ratings are what, 32%? You want to make America great again? Let's get rid of all, you know, this we live in a casino nonsense, because that's what we've become as a society. Get rich quick. Everybody looking to get rich quick. That was actually part of the opening monologue in one of my favorite financial movies, Boiler Room. Boiler Room, you got the great actor Giovanni Ribisi goes on this monologue at the beginning, talking about, you know, how everybody wants to get rich. Nobody wants to work for it anymore. We live in a casino. Tim Dillon, the podcast, he talked about it this past week. More ways to get rich in this country. Wow, I got more tons of ways. That's not a society, people. He's right. That's not a society. You know, people, I said, I don't gamble. I don't gamble. I never made a bet in my entire life. I don't gamble. But my late, wonderful aunt, she liked to go to the casino from time to time. And she would go with her friends. She'd have a couple $100, and that's all. Either she'd make a lit loss. It was entertainment for her. But she didn't live in the casino. She came home from the casino. Our society has become a casino. How is this good? It's nothing but betting, for crying out loud. That's all it is. Polymarket's raising money at a $15 billion valuation. Kalshi, a $22 billion valuation. Technically, you're not really betting. It's under the commodity futures things. It's nonsense. It's contracts. It's your betting, for crying out loud. And we're allowing this to eat at our society? Yeah, I got to talk a little bit more about this when we get back. A lot more we got to go over on the program today. I'm running way behind schedule. That's why you have to make sure you sign up for our podcast. 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So head down.
0: Chris Markowski is the Watchdog on Wall Street.
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3: On a Division III basketball team that's lighting it up at 40 points a game, and somebody knocks on his door and says, "We know. Hi, we know you. Here, look on our phone. This is a picture of your sister. You love your sister, right? Oh, let me show you a picture of your mom. You love your mom, right?" We wouldn't want anything bad to happen to them, would we? Let's just say you don't score over 20 points tonight, okay? I'm glad we see eye to eye. You know this is going to happen. You know this is going to happen because we've tied all this game. Now we've thrown it into, you know, they call it amateur athletics, but it is. And you can even bet on D3 stuff for crying out loud. You understand what we're doing to ourselves? I don't want to live in the United States of gambling, the United States of casino, the United States of porn everywhere. How is that making America great again, Mr. President? Again, you want to turn your presidency around? End these things. Put a stop to this nonsense before it's too late. It's a beauty of the system and our society. We can self-correct. We just haven't been doing it. We have not been doing it. We haven't been self-correcting. We've been putting people into positions of power that just, you know, end up becoming a part of the system, end up getting paid, turning themselves into multimillionaires. We've got to choose a little bit better. Anyway, Watchdog. on WallStreet.com. 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We'll be back.
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7: From ABC News, I'm Brian Clark. Tall ships in New York City's East River, just one of many celebrations of America's 250th anniversary on this Independence Day, drawing all sorts of onlookers.
8: It's America's independence, and I love it. And I want to participate, be a part of it. I'm an American citizen, and I enjoy the country. I love America.
7: But the weather, an issue at Washington, D.C.'s Great American State Fair, where Michelle Plummer had traveled from Schenectady, New York.
9: We were right at the gate when they stopped letting people in. So, but that, we were like, oh, we'll go a little later. We'll avoid some of the heat. And they were starting to make the people come out. And they just said people were getting sick and passing out.
7: The fair is going to open 2 hours later today because of the heat, weather in other parts of the country. Deadly severe storms in Wisconsin blamed for causing a boat to capsize on Geneva Lake. And Under Sheriff Tom Hosner said
10: 7 people were rescued from the water. Unfortunately, there was 3 fatalities of people who were not able to be rescued.
7: Across the country, there are over 780,000 power outages. President Trump traveled to South Dakota for a speech at Mount Rushmore after the White House suggested his face become the 5th president to be carved into the rock.
11: We come to this beautiful mountain, and it is beautiful, to express our gratitude to those who made it possible, starting with the 4 men most responsible for reaching this milestone more than any others.
7: He also attacked his political opponents, labeling some as communists. Taylor Swift and Travis Kelce got married at Madison Square Garden, New York City. Tight security outside of the arena kept fans out, but Swift's devoted fans still found a way close to the area.
12: I'm a huge Swiftie. Just drove 12 hours from Indianapolis, Indiana to be here.
13: We needed something with all the craziness in the world. We needed a great love story.
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7: Scary sightings for swimmers off New York, as ABC's Matt Rivers explains.
15: With 180 million people sweltering under a brutal heat dome, looking for relief this 4th of July weekend, some beaches turning into a nightmare. A swimmer bitten by a shark at New York's Jones Beach.
16: I just see him like getting up, and then he's like holding his foot, and then people came and like got him.
15: The victim, carried away by lifeguards, later rushed to the hospital.
17: Someone came up to the lifeguard and said shark.
15: A 9-foot-long shark spotted at Point Lookout Beach on Long Island.
7: We're now hearing from attorneys representing adults in the alleged House of Horrors in Ohio, where police said 16 children were found living in horrendous conditions. They ranged in age from 18 months to 18 years old. ABC's Alex Stone has more.
18: Tommy Stoley tells ABC News a woman he just met in jail does not seem as evil as prosecutors have characterized her.
19: I did not detect a trace of malice within Elizabeth.
18: He says his client described a simple but impoverished life, yet one she seemed content with. Police say their 16 children were held in a 12 by 12 area for years. Prosecutors alleged some of the children were squatting and covered in bugs, and several were unable to talk.
7: The co-owner of a Maine lumber mills died from injuries sustained during a May 15th fire and explosion at the facility. That brings the death toll from the accident to 3 people. I'm Brian Clark, ABC News.
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22: A hot and wet Independence Day. Showers and thunderstorms likely, mainly in the afternoon. Otherwise, partly sunny with a high around 85. More rain possible tonight, and it'll cool off a little. Low temperature 69. A chance of storms on Sunday. Mostly cloudy. High 83.
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1: The early day struggles. I'm Gordon Deal with Nicole Murray on this Independence Day weekend. Glad you could be with us. Here's what's coming up this hour.
2: Declaring independence 250 years ago did not solve America's problems. Here are the tough times that faced the founding fathers.
1: If you'll be celebrating the July 4th weekend by attending a fireworks display, know that you could damage your hearing.
2: World Cup organizers had no plans for stadium sponsors in the U.S., but Levi's and Lumen turned that into a marketing goldmine.
1: And redefining what it means when responding yes to an invite.
3: RSVP culture is changing, and it's a combination of things. Some experts say it's part of a broader shift in how younger people are thinking about community, especially amid the growing loneliness epidemic and what we've seen after COVID-19 with how young people socialize, you know, the way that existing social structures have kind of diminished for young people.
1: Rachel Hale at USA Today on how responding yes to an RSVP on the platform Partyful doesn't guarantee that you're going. As we celebrate the nation's 250th anniversary, why do we choose July 4th? By most technical measures, the day should be July 2nd. Some myths about the founding of our nation from Dr. Richard Bell, history professor at the University of Maryland and author of a new book called The American Revolution and the Fate of the World. Richard, give us a couple.
4: One of the most common ones is what historians actually have a name for. They call it the myth of unanimity. And this is the idea we hold today that back then in 1776, every white American was a patriot. That sadly is completely wrong. We think at the start of the American Revolutionary War in 1776, the patriots were a minority group, maybe 40% of the white population, but certainly matched by an equal and opposite number of loyalists and by a significant number of people caught in the middle. We call them neutrals, but you might recognize them as independents or swing voters. So this is actually a civil war among and between these three different American groups.
1: Which, interestingly, ties in Paul Revere to all of this, right, in his famous claim that the, quote, the British are coming. That's probably not what he said based on what you've just said.
4: That's right. It's not what he said as far as we know. There's been tons of scholarship on Paul Revere. Certainly the British Army was in town in Boston at the time. But the idea that every American colonist would have reflexively grabbed their nearest muscle.

0: not to push back against that.
1: Wow. And technically, there were 12 colonies, not 13?
0: There, we can go much higher, actually. You want to go lower. I want to go higher. I'm going to blow your mind here, Gordon, and tell you that there are close to 30 British colonies in North America and the Caribbean in 1776. There's a bunch of British Canadian colonies. Think of British Quebec, British Nova Scotia. There's a whole ton of British Caribbean colonies. There's British Florida. So we think that actually only a minority of British colonies in North America and the New World, only 13, rebelled in 1776.
1: We're speaking with Dr. Richard Bell, professor of history at the University of Maryland, also author of a new book called The American Revolution and the Fate of the World. What about specific dates like July 2nd and July 4th of 1776?
0: Yeah, you know your stuff, Gordon, here, right? Because even though we, of course, celebrate July 4th every year as the anniversary of American independence, which is the big date on the top of the image of the Declaration of Independence that we all carry in our heads, the key date is actually 2 days earlier, as you pointed out. It's July the 2nd. That's when the vote in Congress actually happens, when the colonies actually vote for independence. All that happens 2 days later is they finalize the text of the press release and begin circulating that press release. And like press releases today, it has the date of the press release at the top, and the date of the press release is July 4th. So that's why we've come to celebrate that prominently marked date, even though, as John Adams said at the time, July 2nd is the date we should all mark in our calendars for perpetuity.
1: Wow. And then all those signatures we know didn't happen for what, like another month, right? When they were finally
0: completed? Exactly. Yeah. So when we think about the press releases circulation in July, July 4th, 5th, 6th onwards, it's through printed copies, printed by an Irish immigrant printer in Philadelphia, then distributed far and wide. Those printed copies only have John Hancock's name and the Clerk of Congress, Charles Thompson's name, but no signatures at all. The signed version, the manuscript copy in the calligraphic hand of a junior clerk named Timothy Matlack, wasn't created until later, at the end of July, and then signatures began to appear on it in August as delegates came back from summer recess. So it may be strange to hear me say this, but the copy you see in Washington, the manuscript copy, is actually a souvenir, a beautiful souvenir, but a souvenir made after the fact.
1: How about Betsy Ross? Can you touch on that? Is what I've learned about her not exactly true about her kind of sewing together the first American flag?
0: Yeah, that's right. I mean, when and where is the first American flag created? We've got 100 different foundation myths. And if you live in the Philadelphia area, of course, Betsy Ross's house is still there for you to visit. But we think there's actually an evolving pattern of patriot flags starting early in the war. And of course, the number of stars will change dramatically. The configuration of those stars is going to change massively during the war itself. And they're going to experiment with other flags that don't have stars and don't have stripes on them, like the Don't Tread on Me flag or Join or Die, etc., etc. So putting all our eggs in Betsy Ross's basket probably is a bit too simplistic.
1: Thanks, Richard. Dr. Richard Bell, history professor at the University of Maryland and author of the book The American Revolution and Fate of the World. Coming up next on This Weekend, who pays for the party?

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0: Ready for the weekend? We're here to get it started. 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
1: Thanks for spending part of your Independence Day weekend with us. Every 50-year milestone, starting with America's centennial in 1876, has been marked by financial drama over who pays for the party. And that pattern continues this year. It's a story by Kerry Pickett, White House correspondent at The Washington Times. Kerry, what did you look at?
2: Keep in mind that America has been celebrating our anniversaries every 50 years since the signing of the Declaration of Independence. And what's interesting is that only after the first 50-year milestone was that, you know, in 1876 specifically, that's when the problems with the funding did things really start having problems. You know, that when like we started losing money, or you know, we started like having problems with, okay, who's gonna pay for it, the bankruptcy. It was all types of problems. It was only at the 50-year celebration, what was called the 50-year jubilee, that there weren't any funding problems. Maybe it was probably because there was no federal funding. Yeah, it was because Congress was between sessions and there was no appropriation from Congress. So there was more local celebrations from town to town across America. Oh, I wouldn't say yeah. Across, because it was more vertical at that point, but it was basically, it had a lot more parades, religious ceremonies. And what was interesting back then was that you had the deaths of Thomas Jefferson and as well as I believe it was Adams who ended up dying on a July 4th, which was was fascinating, but still there was no consternation over funding. It was only from 1876 to 1926 to 1976. All of a sudden, it was like, now we're going to have problems with, with like $20 million loss. It was quite interesting.
1: Wow. Explain what has happened here with America 250 and Freedom 250.
2: Sure. So what we had here, there are two organizations that have similar names that have been orchestrating the festivities that we see in front of us. So America 250 was created by a Congress about 10 years ago. Freedom 250 was established by Trump in January of 2025. And the confusion with the funding controversies sort of erupted about the two groups in late May when a lot of music acts began withdrawing from the Great American State Fair on the National Mall. And the Freedom 250 was created by Trump by an executive order. It was a public-private partnership that was housed under the National Park Foundation. It organized a lot of these events, such as the fair, the July 4th fireworks extravaganza, as well as the Patriot Games national competition that's going to be coming up. And the organization, which mainly depends on outside donations, also involved the planning of the UFC fight that you just saw, as well as the IndyCar race in the Capitol. However, there was another organization that I previously mentioned was America 250. Now, what's America 250? That was the organization that was established in 2016 during the Obama years, to coordinate the official festivities, establishing a supporting nonprofit led by a lot of nonpartisan figures and a board of 30 bipartisan lawmakers. And that commission received federal funding and spent almost a decade planning a lot of tributes and celebrations for a lot of nationwide commemorations. And you'll be seeing a celebration in Los Angeles hosted by Queen Latifah. Now, the most recent congressional funding for the 250th celebration came from the One Big Beautiful Bill Act that was signed last year on July 4th. And that appropriated $150 million towards the 250th. But the problem, though, was that law was authorized the Interior Department to distribute $150 million. But it didn't explicitly earmark the funds for America 250. That was the one that was created in 2016. And because Freedom 250, the one that Trump made by executive order, had not been formally established when the legislation was enacted, the Interior Department was, you know, pretty much instructed to divert everything to, or divert most of it over to Freedom 250, which was Trump's creation.
1: Thanks, Carrie. Carrie Pickett, White House correspondent at the Washington Times. Coming up next on This Weekend, the changing culture of an RSVP.
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0: Glad you're with us. A yes RSVP used to have an agreed upon meaning, and that's definitely coming. But young people say these days that's not always the case. Here's this weekend's Nicole Murray.
1: So we have some issues with RSVPing here to discuss, USA Today reporter Rachel Hale. So what are we seeing among younger generations regarding attending social events and even just RSVPing?
2: Well, a yes RSVP used to have an agreed upon meaning that someone was definitely coming, and young people these days are saying that that's not always the case. There are newer apps like Partyful that are really Gen Z led, where it makes it easier to invite a bunch of people onto a platform at once without, you know, those clunky group chats. But the flip side of that is that it also makes it easier to flake on events. And some young people are saying that they are struggling with hosting events and having people not show up.
1: Why aren't they showing up? Why say yes to begin with?
2: RSVP culture is changing, and it's a combination of things. Some experts say it's part of a broader shift in how younger people are thinking about community, especially amid the growing loneliness epidemic and what we've seen after COVID-19 with how young people socialize, you know, the way that existing social structures have kind of diminished for young people. People move more, we rely on our neighbors less, we, you know, drive our friends to the airport less. That idea of the village has kind of diminished for young people. And then the second factor is that modern invitation platforms have reshaped how young people plan social gatherings. So whereas invitations used to be a really formal thing in the mail, they now can happen very informally on invitation platforms like Partyful, where you don't even need someone's phone number to invite them to an event. And you can send one mass text following up with everyone as opposed to having to individually invite each person, which some young people tell me can make these invitations feel a little bit more transactional and easier to flake out on.
1: Any other downsides to an app like Partyful?
2: I think that, just to touch on a bit more of, I hadn't thought of this until one of the interviews I spoke with for this article told me about it. She phrased it as that in 2026, you can kind of peek into a party with an app like Partyful because it allows you to see everyone else who is attending as well. There is a feature where that can be turned off and can be anonymous, but that also wasn't a thing in the past. If you got an invitation in the mail, you didn't know who else was going to be attending the birthday party or the wedding unless you spoke to people about it. But it was rare to see an entire guest list beforehand, whereas now you can take a look at exactly who else is going and base whether or not you're going to go on who else is going to be there and is that advantageous for me socially. Or on the other side of things, thinking, well, you know, there's already 50 other people going, so if I don't go, you know, my presence won't be missed.
1: Now, you mentioned the loneliness epidemic. How does that come into play here specifically?
2: We know that young people experience loneliness at really high rates. The former U.S. Surgeon General Vivek Murthy has spoken pretty extensively about this. And even before the pandemic, roughly half of adults reported experiencing loneliness. But this has skyrocketed since the pandemic. And in the spring of 2023, Vivek Murthy had declared the loneliness epidemic a public health crisis. He's pointed out to a mix of factors, but like there's a steady decline in participation in faith organizations, rec leagues, service organizations. Fewer people go to school, get jobs, and raise families in the same towns they grew up in. So people aren't putting down roots in communities in the same ways that they were 50 years ago. And then if you combine that with young people's rapid reliance on technology, you have a situation where these social infrastructures have really eroded for young people. It used to be a common thing to pick your friends up from the airport, and in shows like Friends, you know, you see scenes where Joey moves out of his apartment with Chandler and everyone helps him pack up his stuff.
1: But yeah.
2: Today, we have a lot more convenient apps that can help us with those things. And experts tell me that where we now have convenience, in some ways, we've lost community. And those effects have been particularly drastic for young people who haven't really put down roots in their communities.
0: That's this weekend's Nicole Murray with USA Today reporter Rachel Hale. Coming up next on
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4: A hot and wet Independence Day. Showers and thunderstorms likely, mainly in the afternoon. Otherwise, partly sunny with a high around 85. More rain possible tonight, and it'll cool off a little. Low temperature 69. A chance of storms on Sunday, mostly cloudy, high 83.
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5: ABC News, I'm Brian Clark. There are celebrations planned across the country today on July 4th, 250 years since the Declaration of Independence was signed in Philadelphia as Americans reflect on what the holiday means.
6: What defines America is our diversity. I think that's a huge strength for this country.
7: That's the biggest thing is we're free to do what we want to be, who we want to be.
5: Tens of millions of people just want to cool off. A heat dome is bringing triple-digit temperatures to tens of millions on the East Coast, including Washington, D.C., where the Great American State Fair had to close for a period on Friday. President Trump will give a speech tonight at the National Mall, one night after he warned about communism as a danger to the country in a Mount Rushmore speech. Taylor Swift and Travis Kelce are married thanks to Adam Sandler, who officiated the star-studded wedding at New York's Madison Square Garden. And Louisiana's Supreme Court halted the criminal case against the state's attorney general, saying the local court did not follow proper procedures around the indictment. This is ABC.
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1: July 4th weekend. Glad you're with us. Gordon Deal with Nicole Murray. Coming up this half hour, how fireworks can damage your hearing. Also, marketers thumb their noses at FIFA. And quotes from our founding fathers. We'll have that story in about 20 minutes. With a nod to the nation's 250th birthday, let's revisit history. At its founding, the United States of 1797 faced enormous challenges. The father of the new nation, George Washington, left his vice president, John Adams, with relatively little guidance and impossible expectations to meet. It's part of a book by presidential historian Lindsay Chervinsky, executive director of the George Washington Presidential Library. The book is called Making the Presidency. Lindsay, why was it so difficult?
2: Well, I think the most important thing to note is that they were really throwing things against the wall to see what stuck. When Washington referred to the Republic as an experiment, he meant it quite literally. And that meant that when they were undergoing the first transition from Washington to Adams, yes, they were technically of the same party, but actually doing a transition was not something that really anyone had seen on the national level. And so it had to be taught and crafted from scratch. And that was enormously stressful.
1: Yeah. I think you said Washington didn't offer many instructions or guardrails for Adams as his VP.
2: Yeah. You know, I often am asked what I ask Washington if I could go back, and I have a lot of questions. But one of them was, why didn't they talk more? Why didn't Washington give him more guidance? Why didn't Washington give him a better sense of the people in office? You know, it's possible he didn't want to meddle and he was trying to allow Adams to do it himself. But I think that he probably could have supplied some really helpful information. And I think Adams would have been receptive to it.
1: So this was political in nature or not necessarily?
2: It's hard to say. I mean, I think that they were never particularly close. Adams did not attend a single cabinet meeting because Washington never invited him. And while they certainly weren't hostile, I don't think that Washington thought all that highly of Adams' political judgment and really kept him at arm's length. Beyond that, we're sort of guessing because Washington didn't write down his thought process for a lot of this.
1: Yeah. You referenced that John Adams was one of the most qualified presidents. How so?
2: Well, he had first worked as a lawyer and had risen to national acclaim when he actually represented the soldiers in the Boston Massacre and did so really to demonstrate that the revolution was not one of anarchy, but rather was based on the rule of law. He then was in the Continental Congress and engineered Washington's appointment as commander-in-chief and Jefferson's authorship of the Declaration of Independence. He was probably one of the most influential constituents, or excuse me, members of Congress that actually secured independence. He wrote the Model Treaty, which was the treaty that all future treaties were largely modeled after. He had been a diplomat at The Hague, at France, and he was the first American minister to the Court of St. James in London. And then, of course, he was the vice president. So really savvy listeners will note that there's some serious executive leadership practice that's missing from those qualifications, but he did have enormous national experience.
1: Wow. All right. So if it wasn't great, say, between Washington and Adams, did Adams, I don't know, sort of kind of right the ship as he handed off to Thomas Jefferson, or not necessarily?
2: Well, you know, students sometimes ask me, what do you think about the idea of having a president and vice president from two different parties? And I say, oh, you know, we tried that and it went very badly. So John Adams was the president. Thomas Jefferson was the vice president. They were 1-2 in the election. And at the time, that's how the Constitution specified that the president and the vice president would be selected. It did go very badly. Jefferson came shockingly close to committing treason, and they really weren't speaking by the end of the election of 1800, which is just as nasty as our elections today.
1: Jeez.
2: So we think, you know, yeah, they think it was nice back then. It was not. It was vicious, and the newspapers just lied. They were full of lies. But to Adams' enormous credit, once the election was determined, Adams really did everything in his power to make the transition better for Jefferson.
1: Thanks, Lindsay. Lindsay Chervinsky, executive director of the George Washington Presidential Library. Again, the book is called Making the Presidency. Coming up next on This Weekend, the threat to your hearing this weekend.
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0: Glad you're with us. Happy birthday, America. As Americans prepare for celebrations commemorating the 4th of July and the 250th anniversary of the U.S., new data reveals how fireworks can damage our hearing. That, plus how to protect yourself, from Dr. Christina Petritis, audiology lead at Soundly. Doctor, help us out.
1: It is the summertime. We enjoy the outdoors, warmer weather, longer days, plenty of activities. So with regards to fireworks, I don't think people take into consideration how truly loud fireworks can actually be. So to give you a perspective, we measure sound with a decibel scale and conversational speech. So just everyday conversation, moderate level is about 60 to 70 decibels. Fireworks can actually reach up to as high as 160 decibels. That's louder than a jet plane or a jackhammer. So noise at that level for prolonged exposure can truly cause some sort of hearing loss.
0: Wow. All right. So explain that. That's a key phrase here in terms of prolonged exposure. Are you talking about, I don't know, a 20-minute firework display? Or are you talking about going to fireworks, you know, in theory, for argument's sake, every night for seven nights? What does that mean?
1: Right. Yeah. So that can sort of vary based on the intensity with regards to how long you should be around loud sounds. But with something of that nature, a duration of even 10 minutes, 15 minutes because of its loudness can actually cause some sort of, temporary to permanent threshold hearing shift. So the best way to sort of factor in care and, good hearing hygiene is there are some preventions. It's just let's play it safe so we don't cause any hearing loss, in regards to listening to fireworks.

0: And there's three ways that you actually can, you know, like do some prevention. You can use hearing protection. And they can be simple insert types like earplugs, those foamy ones that you see. They can be over the head earmuffs. I typically see, you know, little infants wearing them, especially at sporting events. Mm-hmm. They look really cute wearing them over the ears or customized devices, you know, for a better fit, especially if you're doing something a little bit more prolonged, such as like hunting and all those things too.
1: Yeah.
0: So that's number one to prevent. So using some sort of hearing protection. Number two would be walking away or being further away from the sound source. With fireworks in general, I don't even think we want to be as close because we know it can spark off, you know, some of the actual debris. So we want to be further away. And then the other thing would be is to take breaks from the noise. So anything that may be a little bit more prolonged, you know, walk away, fully get out of that situation, and then you can kind of resume and come back in.
1: Can that be repaired, or once you lose a little bit, it's gone?
0: The short answer there, Gordon, is it's hard to reverse damaged hearing loss. It's usually pretty much permanent, and they don't grow back. So it's not like hair. It's not like nails. Okay. Once you've damaged your hearing, it doesn't return back. So there's ways that you can recognize if you're starting to show maybe some signs of hearing loss. And, you know, some of those examples, which take a self-evaluation, have a look if you're actually already experiencing these, would be like asking someone to repeat what they said or for them to speak louder. Okay. Mm. You could even be turning up the volume on the television. That's usually pretty common. I usually see that it's a loved one that identifies that more so than the person who might be actually having a hearing loss.
1: Thanks, Christina. Dr. Christina Petritis, audiology lead at Soundly. Coming up next on This Weekend, stadium sponsors take advantage of FIFA's greed.
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0: Ready for the weekend? We're here to get it started. 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
1: Hope you have fun plans for your Independence Day weekend. FIFA wanted nothing to do with the naming rights of stadiums that are hosting World Cup games in the U.S. But as Levi's, Lumen, and others went into hiding during the World Cup, they wound up getting more exposure. It's a story by Katie Dayton, reporter at the Wall Street Journal. Katie set this up.
2: So FIFA for the World Cup basically told all stadium sponsors of existing stadiums in the US that they had to get rid of their branding unless they were a sponsor of FIFA. So this is all to do with the millions, the billions of dollars, I should say, that goes into FIFA marketing rights. So basically, FIFA doesn't want a Levi's or a MetLife to get lots of airtime when it hasn't given them any money while the World Cup is going on. But what happened was the cover-up, the physical cover-ups of these logos at stadiums, some were, you know, not done perhaps in the most effective way, and that sort of became a bit of a joke that a lot of these brands ran with and created huge marketing campaigns that ended up getting them more attention than they would have got had their logos not even been covered up in the first place.
1: Jeez. All right, so Levi's Stadium in Santa Clara, California, Exhibit A, what did they do here?
2: Levi's, I think, is the most egregious example of this. So, and also, it's worth pointing out that these brands had nothing to do with how their signs were covered up. This was all negotiated with FIFA and the stadiums and the cities that were hosting the World Cup. So whoever was in charge of covering up the big Levi's logos, of which there are four very, very big ones at the Santa Clara Stadium, they just sort of draped this fabric across the logo and it kind of stuck to the 3D element of said logo. And you can basically see right through it. And the logo itself is, of course, fairly iconic. It has that kind of jean pants pocket design, mm-hmm. which is very iconic and very recognizable for a lot of people. And with this example, you can basically see through the cloth. So they noticed this. I think it began with a fun little Instagram story, which said something like, "They'll never know it's us," sort of playing into what people were saying online. And then that blew up and it really became a joke that Levi's played into, and they changed their logo on their social media accounts to this covered up, quote unquote, picture of their sign. And then they started covering up all the signs across the world. And, you know, it's a great marketing story for Levi's because it really communicates the power of having a logo that is recognizable even when the text is removed.
1: Yeah.
2: That, for marketers, is the holy grail.
1: I mean, even on Google Maps, right, or Apple Maps, these stadiums now appear different.
2: Yeah, they really took this very seriously. And what the CMO of MetLife said to me when we spoke about this was his first reaction to the news that it wouldn't be called the MetLife Stadium for 6 weeks was, well, what are people going to put into their GPS when they're looking for it? Now, Google and Apple Maps are smart enough to know that if you type that in, it will understand what where you're trying to go. Mm-hmm. But otherwise, it's gone down from that, you know, like what you Google, what comes up when you Google MetLife, to, you know, even the Kimberly Clark logos on the soap dispensers in some stadiums were covered up because Kimberly Clark doesn't pay FIFA any money.
1: Wow.
2: So this is the kind of thing, these small cover-up logos throughout the stadiums that aren't the big title name sponsors. I think that's what's turned this story from, you know, a story of everyday corporate dealings to, okay, this is kind of absurd.
1: Thanks, Katie. Katie Dayton, reporter at the Wall Street Journal. Coming up next on This Weekend, inspiring quotes from our founding fathers.
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Well, we'll finish with this. Here's another nod to the nation's 250th birthday. Inc.com put together a list of quotes to inspire greatness. The founding fathers inspired others to unlock their potential and created movement around a vision of self-reliance, collaboration, and innovation. They painted a picture of great leadership and strong culture. Number one, always stand on principle, even if you stand alone. That from John Adams. Number two is from Thomas Jefferson, who said, if you want something you've never had, you must be willing to do something you've never done. Number three, well done is better than well said. That's from Benjamin Franklin. Number four comes from the nation's first president, George Washington, who said, it's better to offer no excuse than a bad one. And here's another one from Thomas Jefferson. Nothing can stop the man with the right mental attitude from achieving his goal. Nothing on earth, though, can help the man with the wrong mental attitude. That'll do it for this hour. For Nicole Murray, I'm Gordon Deal. Happy Independence Day. And thanks for listening to This Weekend. Sweet.

0: yes he did. Any brotherhood from.
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3: A hot and wet Independence Day. Showers and thunderstorms likely, mainly in the afternoon. Otherwise, partly sunny with a high around 85. More rain possible tonight, and it'll cool off a little. Low temperature 69. A chance of storms on Sunday. Mostly cloudy. High 83.
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4: From ABC News, I'm Brian Clark. Independence Day celebrations getting underway this morning on New York's Hudson River with a parade of tall ships. And ABC's Rachel Scott's there.
5: New York's Hudson River has always been this through line through American history. George Washington once called it the key to America. He believed whoever controlled this river behind me ultimately controlled the fate of the war. And of course, it's through this river that immigrants came by way of Ellis Island, where I'm standing right now in chase and in search of the American dream.
4: A full range of events planned from coast to coast. In Washington, D.C., the National Great American State Fair taking place on the National Mall. John Kikana attended from Virginia.
6: I'm excited to see and participate in our country's 250th. It's a once-in-a-lifetime opportunity. I won't be here for the 300th.
4: But the heat may be thwarting some plans. It forced the fair to close for a period on Friday, but President Trump's speech on the National Mall tonight will go forward. He traveled to South Dakota last night and at Mount Rushmore warned about communism as a threat to the nation.
7: Communism is the enemy of free people everywhere, everywhere in the world. Never works.
4: Another major event last night, a star-studded celebrity wedding. Taylor Swift and Travis Kelce tying the knot at Madison Square Garden in New York City.
8: For the big day, the bride and groom wore custom couture Christian Dior, including a gown by the fashion house's creative director, Jonathan Anderson. This is his first for a celebrity wedding of this scale. Both stepped out in Louboutins while Swift completed the look bejeweled in Cartier. Instead of a traditional wedding party, siblings turned best men, Jason Kelce and Austin Swift, stood by their side.
4: That's ABC's Rihanna and Ali. Adam Sandler officiated in Iran. The official funeral underway for Iran's supreme leader who was killed on the first day of the U.S. war. 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
3: Saturday, authorities blaming a powerful storm for the incident that led to 7 people getting rescued. In Colorado, residents in the Pueblo area are being told to prepare to evacuate if needed after a wildfire has expanded to more than 74,000 acres. The Custer County Sheriff Rich Smith said,
4: every single resource that can be put on this fire has been put on this fire or is en route.
3: He said that includes over 90 fire engines. Pope Leo has been awarded the National Constitution Center's Liberty Medal. He mentioned the nation's 250th anniversary as he accepted the award virtually from the Vatican.
5: Pope Leo talked about the ideals of the nation formed on ideals and ideas.
6: Building a society that would embody those high ideals of liberty and justice for all was not always easy. And in many respects, is still a work in progress.
5: Adding,
6: the effort to realize this vision is one that must be taken up anew in each generation.
5: The Pope urging a recommitment to the ideals that he says make America a country characterized by generosity and nobility of heart.
3: That's ABC's Chuck Sievertson. Lionel Messi extended his World Cup record to 20 career World Cup goals. He scored one of Argentina's 3 goals in a 3-2 win over Cape Verde, the world champions preventing one of the biggest upsets that could have been in sports history. I'm Brian Clark, ABC News.
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9: A hot and wet Independence Day. Showers and thunderstorms likely, mainly in the afternoon. Otherwise, partly sunny with a high around 85. More rain possible tonight, and it'll cool off a little. Low temperature 69. A chance of storms on Sunday, mostly cloudy, high 83.
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10: We're talking with Joe Milliman. He is the program manager for Tompkins County EMS.
11: 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Thanks for having me.
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14: It's the weekend. Nobody's going nuclear yet. We start here. The U.S. says Iran is ready to allow nuclear inspectors, but nobody else seems to have gotten the memo.
15: We know what they agreed to. I don't know why they have to say the things they say.
14: Meanwhile, the Pentagon's requesting billions for a war that's supposed to be ending. President Trump threatens to torpedo a landmark housing bill if Congress doesn't pass his legislation first.
16: It basically devolved into a shouting match between President Trump and one Republican senator.
14: Practically dared Republicans to stare him down on this. Well, one did. The dramatic scenes at the Capitol. And UK Prime Minister Keir Starmer resigns.
17: And I accept that answer with good grace.
14: The revolving door of leaders hasn't stopped, so what should we expect from his replacement? From ABC News, this is Start Here Weekend. I'm Brad Milkey. Often, when you think of a president signing something like a law or a peace treaty, all the heavy lifting has been done by underlings ahead of time. Lawmakers hash out the details, diplomats go over the exacting language, and then the top dogs sign the thing. That is not necessarily what has happened with this memorandum of understanding between the U.S. and Iran. In this case, President Trump and the leadership in Iran signed a 14-paragraph outline of promises about opening the Strait of Hormuz, about nuclear stockpiles, without the exact specifications on how all that would work. That's what last weekend's technical negotiations were about, a way to hammer out some key issues as the ceasefire goes into effect.
11: Can we turn over a new leaf? Can we change relations in the Middle East?
14: Vice President J.D. Vance was there, Iranian negotiators were there, along with the Qataris, the Pakistanis, the Swiss.
12: A day which is going to promote peace and prosperity.
14: And while there were threats by the Iranians to pack up and leave, to close the Strait of Hormuz, on Monday, Vance announced that progress had been made, specifically when it came to Iran's nuclear weapons.
13: We laid a very good foundation for a successful final deal.
14: But what does progress look like here? What specifics can these countries agree to? And does any of that look like progress when you compare it to what this region already looked like before this war began? Let's go to ABC senior Pentagon reporter Louis Martinez, who's been tracking all the latest developments. Louis, on Tuesday, we were told there was going to be, you know, some nuclear concessions, like nuclear inspectors going into Iran. What are we being told now?
18: Brad, it's been very confusing. And what you have is a president who insists that, yes, there will be IAEA inspectors visiting the nuclear locations inside of Iran.
19: They're wrong. They know they're wrong. They told us inside, and we have it down 100% inspections.
18: You have the Secretary of State, Marco Rubio, traveling in the region, who says the same thing.
15: We know what they agreed to. I don't know why they have to say the things they say.
18: And what you have is a tough line from the president who says, well, if I didn't know that, I would have canceled the deal. But what is the IAEA saying? They say they are not aware of any pending visits. They say that there might be some consultations, but that they have nothing on the table. Meanwhile, you have Iran saying that, no, we are not allowing any inspectors to visit those locations, and we don't know what the United States is talking about.
14: That's the thing, is we've often been told in this conflict, like, we've got an agreement, but you don't necessarily see the language immediately. You certainly don't see the language, like, with the Iranian leader's signature next to it. So you're like, okay, what exactly did they agree to? How do you hold them to that? In the meantime, from a military standpoint, are we done here? Like, we've cleared out of the area near the Strait of Hormuz, right? So has the U.S. military effectively packed it up, regardless of what happens next?
18: No, not at all, Brad. The United States military remains fully postured. That's the Pentagon's language. And it means, yes,

0: of ships that are flowing in and out of the Strait of Hormuz, much more than what we saw in the initial days right after this deal was announced, but still much lower than it had been before. At any point, you still have an aircraft carrier. You still have maybe about 20 ships or so that were enforcing that blockade.
1: Wow.
0: You also have all of these aircraft and surveillance aircraft are providing assistance to the blockade. And yeah, they're all still in place. And nothing's going to move until we actually see some kind of conclusion to this.
1: How much more will this cost Americans? Like, what if we're going to keep all these ships out in the region and be ready with our hand on the trigger? What does that mean for taxpayers?
0: Well, the cash register continues to ring, Brad, because while all those ships and aircraft and troops remain in the region, yes, you're starting to accrue additional operation and maintenance costs. What we've heard from the Pentagon officially is that so far, what has been spent on the operation is about $29 billion. But that's a limited viewpoint about exactly what the operation entails. They're talking about replacing all the thousands of missiles, all the thousands of bombs that have been used, about some of the damage to some of the aircraft. But what they're not counting is the damage that was suffered by some of the U.S. military bases in the region, with the excuse being that no decision has been made yet whether they're actually going to rebuild these bases in those countries, that ultimately decisions have to be made. So there's an estimate of about $29 billion, but what we have is the reporting that the Pentagon is requested from OMB, that's the Office of Management and Budget, $80 billion. And so that is much larger than the $29
1: billion. $80 billion. We keep talking about how Iran is going to make out with hundreds of billions of dollars, and the Trump administration saying, don't worry, Americans won't pay that. It's definitely American taxpayers that would pay that $80 billion, right?
0: That would definitely be coming from taxpayers because this is going to be appropriated by Congress. There's been significant pushback, as we heard maybe weeks ago, maybe months ago, when the figure maybe $200 billion, maybe $100 billion was being thrown out there. But it's not just the cost of the military operations, Brad, because there's a scenario that's taking place here within the U.S. military right now. The Army right now is suffering with between $4 and $6 billion shortfall in the funds that they'd already see from this year. Why is that? That's because they didn't foresee that there would be thousands of National Guardsmen here inside of the nation's capital, that there would be thousands of active duty troops that would be sent to the southwest border, or that there would be other deployments going on around the world during this first year of the Trump administration. And so what are they doing? They don't have any money to spend, so they're cutting back on what they can do, which is flight training, which is on travel costs, which is on education costs, continuing education for their officers and their enlisted personnel. All of that normally happens. And so they're just trimming significant amounts of money from those budgets so they could continue to fund what they have so far. And so this $80 billion supplemental will include the cost of the war, but it'll also make up some of the shortfall that we're seeing, not just in the Army, but the Navy and the other services. Because we've also heard from the Navy's top admiral that sometime in July, they're going to have to significantly cut their training costs and operations as well.
1: Luis Martinez, thank you so much.
0: Thanks, Brad.
1: Next up on Start Here Weekend, the president halts the signing of a popular piece of legislation. We'll explain why after the break.
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14: Welcome back to Start Here Weekend from ABC News. I'm Brad Milkey. This week, the House passed a landmark bill meant to address the housing affordability crisis. This bill was meant to make it easier to increase the housing supply by speeding up construction and getting rid of red tape and cracking down on large finance firms from buying up tranches of homes. This was one of the few bills out there in the Trump era with broad bipartisan support. The Senate had already signed off on this. President Trump himself had signaled he was on board. But then on Wednesday, all of a sudden, Trump changed his mind.
15: If the housing bill that you didn't sign today, but
16: I said I'm not signing the housing bill. I want to see what happens. We said, look, the housing bill is housing. I made billions of dollars with housing. I know housing better than anybody, maybe anywhere.
14: It wasn't so much that he was suddenly against this bill. Rather, he said he was refusing to sign it because he wanted lawmakers to include another provision, a different one, his controversial election proposal that has already failed in Congress multiple times. By the end of the day, Trump was on the Hill himself, loudly arguing with fellow Republicans. Let's take it to the Hill right now. ABC senior political correspondent Rachel Scott is with us. Rachel, I'm so confused because this seemed like a done deal. Almost everyone was on board. What happened?
17: Yeah, Brad, I mean, talk about something that both Democrats, Republicans, and the White House agree on, and that was this landmark legislation. It was being hailed as one of the most transformative pieces of housing legislation in decades. Even the Trump administration was touting this bill. They were all excited for the president to sign it. So, Brad, here we were in the Capitol, fully anticipating this ceremony. I mean, the stage was quite literally set. There was a podium in place, there were dozens of chairs, even a desk ready for the president to sign this bill into law. And then suddenly, the president fires off a social media post saying he's not going to be signing this bipartisan legislation that his own administration has been praising for days. And the reason why, Brad? Well, the president says he wants Congress to first pass his own top priority, and that's the Save America Act.
14: Wait, but Rachel, what does the Save America Act have to do with anything? Because like you said, this housing bill, there was going to be a bipartisan win. You'd think if there were voters out there thinking, man, Republicans promised they would improve my finances. It hasn't happened yet. This is a chance to do it. Slam dunk. The Save America Act is like the opposite of bipartisan. It's extremely controversial, right?
17: Oh, yeah. And not to mention that affordability is top of mind for Republicans and Democrats, and we're in a midterm election year.
14: Right.
17: So the Save America Act, I mean, this is deeply divisive here on Capitol Hill. And Republicans have tried to get this through before. This is a bill that requires voter ID, tough new voting restrictions. It's the cornerstone of part of the president's agenda. He wants this to get passed.
18: He has expressed the priority and the preference of the Save America Act. We share that. We passed it three times in the House.
17: And Republicans have kind of thrown up their hands here, saying we keep trying and it's not going anywhere right now. So they're trying to move on to other legislation. But the president is using it as leverage again and again and demanding that Republicans get this across the finish line.
14: Like, stop trying to make fetch happen, Mr. President. It sounds like that's what they're trying to say. But then, so President Trump, what was weird about the scheduling here was he was also already scheduled to meet with congressional Republicans, like a sort of a rah-rah meeting behind closed doors. That still happened, and yet we heard it got heated, and it wasn't just because of that bill, right? So what was it?
17: Ooh, yeah, Brad. I was getting texts from sources inside of the room that in real time were describing this as very intense. One source telling me that it basically devolved into a shouting match between President Trump and one Republican senator. And Brad, there was a lot of buildup ahead of this meeting, right? So not only did you have that housing bill, but also just one day earlier, four Republican senators broke ranks. They voted with Democrats to limit the president's war powers as it relates to Iran. This would require the president to get congressional approval before any further military action. Well, as you can imagine, President Trump was not happy about that. And he made it known when he was in this closed door meeting with Republicans. But then things got really heated. And that's when Senator Bill Cassidy of Louisiana confronted President Trump about the war in Iran.
19: He asked, why would anybody vote for the War Powers Act? As he continued, I said, is that a rhetorical question? Or would you like to really know? He said, I'd like to know.
17: Brad, this happened as the president was lashing out at those Republicans who had voted to support that measure. Well, Cassidy fired right back.
19: I stood and said, you have not told the American people what's going on. It was supposed to last 4 weeks. It's lasted 4 months.
17: After this meeting, I caught up with Senator Cassidy, and he straight up admitted that he lost his temper. Inside of the room, sources tell me that it got so intense that at one point, the president called Bill Cassidy a lunatic.
14: Wow.
17: This is a member of his own party. Remember that. And then Senate Majority Leader John Thune, the Republican leader, the top Republican in the Senate, had to step in to try to de-escalate the situation. Other senators were also intervening, hoping that Cassidy and Trump would stop this ongoing back and forth. Eventually, Cassidy sat down, and I asked him here on Capitol Hill if he had any regrets, given all the things that were said. He said he will not be bullied into silence.
14: Yeah, these guys have had political beef with each other. They also don't have to worry about elections in the future since Trump contributed to Cassidy's primary loss. So you got all these other senators like, well, we care how the public sees us right now. Like, we have a vested interest in this. Nevertheless, Cassidy did say after all this, he got a briefing at the White House to address his concerns about the Iran war and has now even switched his vote on Iran war power. So I guess all's well that ends well, except for perhaps this housing bill. Rachel Scott there at the Capitol. Thank you.
17: Thanks, Brad.
14: This past Tuesday night, we got results from primaries in several states. Usually, we're focused on the most powerful offices, right? The governorships, the Senate races, maybe a House race if it involves a big surprise. But perhaps the most interesting political story of the week was unfolding within the confines of New York City. Mayor Zohran Mamdani was not even on the ballot, but he really emerged as the winner of this election because in the face of more senior Democratic stalwarts, he had backed several upstart candidates, most of whom proudly identified as Democratic Socialists, and all of them won. Now, if you don't live in one of these deep blue congressional districts and you're not voting in these local races way down the ballot, who cares, right? But this is the thing. There was already a fiery argument among Democrats about what it will take to win elections this fall or a couple years from now. This dumped gasoline on that conversation. So with that, let's go to Rick Klein. He's ABC's Washington bureau chief, but more importantly, he's a New York boy. He's from Long Island. So Rick, walk me through these results. Where were the biggest statements made?
20: Well, let's start with Mayor Mamdani himself. People are calling him the King of New York. He certainly is a kingmaker. He took a bold stance, which is to take on the Democratic establishment. He's only 6 months into this new job. That surprised a lot of people who's able to do that in the first place. And rather than say, okay, I'm going to work with the Washington folks, including Chuck Schumer and Hakeem Jeffries, the Democratic leaders in the House and Senate, who happen to be New Yorkers themselves, he said, you know what? I'm going to run a slate of candidates, people who are, for the most part, are political outsiders, some of them first-time candidates, people like Claire Valdez, who's actually a state lawmaker, but she is someone that associates with the Democratic Socialists of America.
21: My name is Claire Valdez. I'm an assembly member. I'm a union organizer. I'm a Democratic Socialist.
20: Brad Lander, a former comptroller, the most controversial of the group, Daria Lisa Avila Chevalier. Now, she is a first-time candidate, never run before, a Democratic Socialist. She was involved in some of the Columbia protests, and she had harsh words for not just Republicans, but lots of Democrats. She said really bad things. She even called Joe Biden a rapist at one point. I mean, this was someone that had her history really scrutinized, and there was every reason to think that, you know, despite whatever you think about Mamdani, hey, look, the voters in New York, they tend to like their establishment people. But he went 3-for-3, and it means it's a flex of muscle for him. I think it's a signal about where the Democratic Party and in more liberal aspects of the Democratic Party is right now. And it means that Mamdani is going to get a bunch more friends and allies and like-minded folks in all likelihood in Washington.
14: Yeah, and they were taking down these names that like are well-known, at least within New York, right? But like borough presidents and incumbent congressional members. But then, Rick, part of me thinks, okay, fine. Like, so Democratic Socialists won in New York City. Big whoop. What does that have to do with Saginaw County, Michigan, or Easton, Pennsylvania? What is the significance nationally for you?
20: Yeah, it's a terrific question. And yes, you're right. Two out of the three of those brought down incumbents, entrenched incumbents in those cases. But I was reminded about what happened in 2018, which is 8 years ago now, a long time ago, which is Alexandria Ocasio-Cortez similarly shocked the political universe by defeating a member of leadership on the Democratic side, Joe Crowley, in a Democratic primary. And at the time, everyone thought, wow, look at this storm that's building. Well, here we are 8 years later, and the Democratic Party did not nominate a Democratic Socialist in 2020. They went with Joe Biden, the ultimate moderate centrist. And then we lived through another term of Trump. And at the end of all of this, you could still fit the self-described Democratic Socialists in Congress in a mid-sized SUV. Now, right. What's going to happen now? They may have to upgrade to a minivan. We're not talking about a tidal wave. We're not talking about a sea change of representation. These are still smaller pockets of the party. And we've seen other primaries in places like Iowa, in places like North Carolina, in places like Texas, where there were more left-leaning progressive candidates out there and voters didn't necessarily go in that direction. The problem for Democrats potentially is you do get defined by the extreme.
22: I think the voters sent a message to Republicans in New York's 17th congressional district.
20: Brad, our own Jay O'Brien caught up with Jeffries in the halls of Congress and asked him what it would mean for him as he pursues his efforts to become House Speaker.
23: They rejected your candidate, sir. Is that a message to you?
22: No, I'm going to continue to stand up for every single House Democrat, every single one.
20: Do you become the party of the far left, of the Democratic Socialists, of Mamdani and AOC and Chevalier? Or do you say, look, we're just different in different parts of the state? The Republicans are certainly going to want to make it look like there are 200 Democratic Socialists in Congress, even though there's probably going to be about five.
0: Okay, and we're up against a break right now, but when we come back, we'll talk more about what these results could mean as we head toward the midterms. That's after the break.
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27: 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Why do you think that is?
28: Well, there's several reasons for that. 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That's the biggest reason. And then other reasons, environmental factors. People also don't want to be put in a box and buried into a ground, believe it or not.
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6: A hot and wet Independence Day. Showers and thunderstorms likely, mainly in the afternoon. Otherwise, partly sunny with a high around 85. More rain possible tonight, and it'll cool off a little. Low temperature 69. A chance of storms on Sunday. Mostly cloudy. High 83.
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0: Delaware Continentals, but also militiamen, farmers, and teenagers from Virginia and North Carolina. And while you might have heard tales of guerrilla warfare, this was not that. This was a stand-up battle with rows upon rows of men with muskets opening fire on each other. In the dead of night, these two armies stumbled into each other in the road.
7: Think of this guy, poor lonely guy, walking down this narrow road at night, probably on a horse, and he's out front of a several thousand man army, column of men. He looks off and he sees another guy coming towards him.
0: After a skirmish, both sides pulled back and waited for dawn. That's when the real battle began.
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9: Right.
8: All the militia just ran away. 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
7: And that would have been about 1,400.
9: 1,400 Continentals, and these were the regulars that got.
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0: Welcome back to Start Here Weekend from ABC News. I'm Brad Milkey. Before the break, we were talking with ABC's Rick Klein about these primary results out of New York this week and what they could signal on a broader, more national scale. Rick, it sounds like you're saying, like, you've had years now of leftist voters being like, where did it get us playing safe? Like, how has being more centrist helped us win? Like, certainly didn't work in 2024, right? So you're thinking, like, this Mamdani slate of candidates could galvanize the far left?
20: I think that's the clear message, is that going safe and, you know, just finding the playbook that has worked for decades in the past for Democrats does not seem to work with the most engaged members of the party, the people that vote in Democratic primaries or Republican primaries, for that matter. This is, a lot of ways, a mirror image of what we've seen in Republican politics. First, the Tea Party, and then the MAGA movement, insisting on some kind of ideological purity, a loyalty to certain issues or certain people. And that has changed the nature of the Republican Party. It feels like a similar reckoning is happening inside the Democratic Party. And it is driven by that real frustration by the status quo. We don't want this candidate shoved down our throat. We don't care that this person's been in Congress a bunch of times or famous on cable, or in another case in New York, we don't care if it's John F. Kennedy's grandson running. People are saying, look, if socialism means standing up for the working class and making things more affordable, then sign me up. And that's been the appeal of the Democratic Socialists of America, who had a very big week in New York, as they have in other places over the last couple of years.
0: Yeah, I was even thinking about the news of the Labour Party the other day in the UK, where Keir Starmer, he was seen as like the safe guy. And yet you got a lot of people who are like, well, we don't want him. And now he's having to step down because at least members of the far left would say, like, that doesn't get you any extra points. Like, people aren't valuing safe centrist stuff right now. They're valuing bold policies. We'll see if that's true. Rick Klein in D.C. Thank you.
20: Hey, thanks, Brad.
0: We had heard it for months that the UK's Prime Minister, Keir Starmer, was fighting for his political life. Well, this past weekend, it started to appear inevitable that he would resign, not least because President Trump himself made a social media post predicting he would. Then, on Monday morning, it was over.
11: I will resign as leader of the Labour Party.
0: Starmer announced he's leaving his post. The left-of-center Labour Party, which had just regained power after more than a decade of conservative leadership, they're once again unclear about their direction. But there's not too much time to think about any of that because, oh yeah, a new prime minister has got to get sworn in. So let's take you to London. ABC's chief international correspondent James Longman is with us. James, I trust no one more than you to break this down because I feel like you have been living and breathing this for months. This is your Super Bowl. Can you just explain to us in layman's terms, why did Keir Starmer have to go?
12: I mean, first of all, Brad, Britain was just completely manic. At one point, there were two news helicopters tracking the train of the soon-to-be new prime minister coming down from the north of England. I mean, in real time, I kind of looked at the TV. I was like, why are we watching this train traveling through the British countryside? And to top it off, it was delayed, which is the most British thing ever. I mean, it just underscored broken Britain.
0: It's like the OJ chase, but for a broken down train with a prime minister inside.
12: It was like the least exciting kind of anti-chase. But anyway, we saw this new man come to London. He may well become the new prime minister, but let's just rewind just slightly. Keir Starmer, been prime minister for 2 years, and he's been facing a lot of pressure recently because he's basically widely seen to have failed as prime minister. The Labour Party won a huge majority under him just 2 years ago, and since then he's had U-turn after U-turn.
13: The question my party is asking now is whether I am best placed to lead us into the next general election.
12: Basically, there are two big things wrong with Keir Starmer. The first, his personality, I'm sorry to say, just hasn't gelled with the British people, even in the speech he made outside Downing Street.
13: I have heard the answer of my parliamentary party to that question, and I accept that answer with good grace.
12: And it was all pre-prepared. He was reading off these comments and there was no emotion until right at the end when he spoke about his family, to be fair. But this is the thing, there was no human connection and no direction with the government. You know, this country is widely perceived to be, you know, social services are broken, people don't feel like there's opportunity, there's a huge cost of living crisis, and the Labour Party, for most people in this country, is not a party that has any of the answers.
14: I just wasn't happy with some of the things he was doing, so hopefully we can have a bit of a change now going forward.
15: His party's not behind him, so if I was in position, yes, I would probably resign as well.
12: And in the end, he was no match for the popularity of the man who is now described as the King of the North, Andy Burnham, who is plain speaking, normal, and likely his replacement as Prime Minister.
0: Yeah, let's talk about how this works now. So Keir Starmer leaves, and then his party just gets to select a new leader until there's an actual election. What's going to happen here?
12: Well, basically, under the rules of the Labour Party, Keir Starmer could have fought to stay. The thing that changed was this special election that happened in the north of the country, the Makerfield election in this district, which brought Andy Burnham back to Parliament. He used to be a lawmaker in Parliament. He left to become mayor of Manchester. And then basically he chose to come back to Parliament in order to challenge Keir Starmer for the leadership.
16: And it's been very kind of sad for me today to leave Greater Manchester.
12: The thing that changed is that his majority in that election was so big, he completely wiped the floor with every single other party.
0: Oh, so it's like he's back, baby. Like this guy
12: he's
0: that you might want, he's back and he's ready to take over.
12: And you will not, Keir Starmer, be able to beat him. So right. Keir Starmer saw the writing on the wall and he has said that he's not going to fight.
13: I will also give my successor my full and unequivocal support.
12: And instead, he's going to allow there to be a contest. He will remain a kind of caretaker prime minister. And Labour MPs, Labour lawmakers will each come forward in a contest. And now we know that there's not even going to be a contest among other Labour MPs. Wow. That they've all just decided that Andy Burnham is their man. Such is the level of his popularity. So we are essentially going to have the coronation of a new prime minister because it doesn't look like there's going to be a fight inside the Labour Party. And in a few weeks' time, mid-July, it looks like, he will just become prime minister.
0: Wait, so who is this guy then? Because, great, he is the most popular of all the Labour leaders. Well, that doesn't mean much at this point. I think you were telling me that Britain's had 7 prime ministers in the last 10 years. Like, they always think of the other European countries and of America as chaotic. This seems very chaotic. People seem very dissatisfied. What does Andy Burnham bring to the table for these voters?
12: Andy Burnham is his whole kind of persona is this kind of plain speaking, normal man of the people. He's called Andy Burnham. So the sort of people are saying, are you feeling the burn? It's all about the vibes.
9: Oh, Bernie Sanders-esque. Okay.
12: Well, yeah, a little bit. Yeah. So he, and actually his politics probably not dissimilar. I mean, on, you know, if you were to put Andy Burnham's politics on the US spectrum, he's probably somewhere left of Cuba, as far as you're all concerned. But, you know, basically, this is a man who's cast himself as someone who just gets stuff done, and he's a man of the people.
16: The people have been brilliant to me over the last few years. I've loved every minute of the role. I hope I leave Manchester in a better place.
12: And he's from the north of England, mm-hmm. You know, the whole thing here. I suppose it's a little bit like, let's say, Jimmy Carter or something, coming from a place where people don't choose their national leaders, and yet this is the guy that's made it to the top. Mm. The thing is, in this country at the moment, the big, big threat to left-wing politics is not from the Conservatives, the kind of traditional centre-right party. It is from Reform, the extreme right party led by Nigel Farage, Donald Trump's great friend. And in that special election that was had just a few days ago, Andy Burnham beat out Reform in such a way that showed the Labour Party that if they are going to beat Reform, Andy Burnham is the only hope they have. And that is why they have all decided we've just got to get behind this guy. Look, he's very good at the PR, but has he really been tested? He has almost no international experience. We don't really know what he thinks about Ukraine, what he thinks about Gaza, what he thinks about Donald Trump, the person he's going to have to do business with. And, you know, we're just waiting to find out.
9: Okay, and we are coming up on our final break right now. But when we come back, we'll talk more about Keir Starmer's replacement and a key issue hanging over him. Nobody's-

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9: Welcome back to Start Here Weekend from ABC News. I'm Brad Milkey. Before the break, we'll be talking with ABC's James Longman about Andy Burnham. That's the new replacement for Keir Starmer as prime minister, where he stands on key issues James, there's one issue in particular that it sounds like people will be paying close attention to.
10: The huge issue that's hanging over all this is Brexit. The vote that Britain's made to leave the European Union. And all the issues back then around cost of living, around broken services, around earning power, around immigration, all of those things Brexit was meant to fix. And 10 years on, it hasn't. And in some ways, for a lot of people, Brexit just made those things worse. So what is Andy Burnham going to do? Is he going to advocate for trying to return to the European Union? Can that even happen? Would it be popular? Are we going to reopen the wounds of Brexit, which got pretty dark for a time? So look, campaigning is one thing. Feeling the burn is one thing. Being the king of the north is one thing. But can you govern? Can you fix these problems? Is it enough to change the guy at the top? Is there something intrinsically wrong about how this country works? And can Andy Burnham actually fix it? Well, that remains to be seen.
9: Really, really interesting to see this playing out in Britain right now. James Longman in London, thank you.
10: Thanks, Brad.
9: It's one of the most incredible things about humans, our ability to adapt. But I do not like it when other species do it. Jeez, oh God, there's nothing in there. This is me on my Brooklyn sidewalk, nervously examining one of the many rodent bait stations on my block. They're big, they're black, and they've got these rat-sized holes in them with little pellets of poison inside. Well, recently, researchers from Rutgers examined rats and mice from New York, New Jersey, and Philadelphia and made a disturbing discovery. This poison is not working as quickly on the mice as it used to. You remember learning about Darwin, right? Survival of the fittest. With every generation of any animal, some have slight gene mutations. But if those gene mutations help them survive, they're more likely to produce offspring with those same mutations. Eventually, they become the norm. Jinjia Yu from Rutgers told our Philadelphia ABC station WPVI that these mice have gradually grown more resistant to our poisons.
11: They show a much higher mutation frequency than we thought before.
9: Now, in some ways, this study is a confirmation of what exterminators have been saying for years.
12: It used to work right away, but what's happening is it's starting to take longer for the application to work. That's what we've been noticing.
9: Terrell Williams runs a pest control company in Philadelphia. And you might be saying to yourself, okay, make a stronger poison, right? Well, new poisons take years to develop. Not only do you have to test them on mice, but you have to weigh them against risks to other animals who might pick them up. The best course of action, of course, is to prevent mice from getting into your house in the first place. Williams says he's borne witness to another finding from this study, that we're not seeing these genetic mutations in rats necessarily, but it does seem they're quickly learning to navigate traps.
12: They're getting smarter by the day. They're just ignoring the traps and going over them.
9: That's right. They're somehow passing this knowledge about traps to each other. So just to recap, mice are mutating, rats are getting smarter, and humans seem to be equal parts skittish and, well, amazed. And one last thing. When I think of a music legend, I might picture a singer, a band, an instrumentalist, maybe even a songwriter. But this week, when we learned that Clive Davis was dead at the age of 94, legend barely began to cover how people described him.
13: I'm serious. Like, when I say I don't think anybody has shaped music more in my personal lifetime than Clive Davis.
9: This is Andrea Dresdale, our manager of entertainment content at ABC Audio. She says Clive Davis had none of these jobs. He was a music executive, but he was among the most prolific who ever lived.
13: So Clive Davis was trained as a lawyer, and one of his clients was a division of Columbia Records. So eventually Columbia Records offered him a job. That was in 1960. By 1967, this lawyer, who had no background in music, was the head of Columbia Records.
9: He was not a songwriter or a producer, so much as a hit maker. At a label known for being a bit stodgy, he routinely discovered stars early and didn't rest until they went platinum.
13: Columbia was successful, but they didn't really have any rock acts. They were like, they weren't cool. They weren't hip. And that's what Clive did. He signed Janis Joplin's group Big Brother and the Holding Company. He went on to sign Bruce Springsteen. Now she was blinded by the light. Signed Bruce Springsteen when he was 22 years old.
14: Now, was he a big star at this point?
15: Oh, no, he was a total unknown.
14: A kid from New Jersey.
15: A kid from New Jersey.
9: He worked across genres, whether it was folk acts like Bob Dylan or Simon and Garfunkel.
15: I said to him, you know, this cut could be a single. Well, he was shocked. Can you get the phrase Lay Lady Lay on the radio?
16: Lay Lady Lay.
15: And I said, I think you can.
9: Country stars like Brooks and Dunn and Brad Paisley. And yes, it was this white guy from Brooklyn who went to bat for some of this country's most legendary black artists.
13: One of the main things that he did was that he was always a champion for R&B music in general, and then later for hip-hop. He's perhaps best known for signing Whitney Houston when she was just 19 and mentoring her career.
15: She was full of life. She loved music. Music was such a dominating part of her life.
13: And sort of turning her into a superstar, using everything he had at his disposal to make her a star.
15: We loved doing music. I would find the song, we would meet, we'd spend hours together narrowing it down.
13: And he did the same thing with Alicia Keys years later with her debut album. He signed her when she was very young to his record label at the time.
9: As the music industry evolved, so did Davis. In fact, you might remember how American Idol became a sensation. A big reason was because Davis offered to mentor and promote the winners.
13: They needed a record company that was going to agree to release all the records by the winners. And that was Clive. You're talking about Kelly Clarkson, Fantasia Barrino, Carrie Underwood, Clay Aiken, Ruben Studdard.
9: Andrea says one of his most formidable talents in a world always seeking the next big thing was helping artists reinvent their own sound. He shepherded a young B.B. King fan named Carlos Santana to superstardom, and then 30 years later, re-signed Santana, united him with Matchbox 20's Rob Thomas, and helped them make one of the biggest songs of the decade.
13: I am always fascinated by the success of Smooth. That was just an example of how Clive Davis, not only could he identify talent like Bruce Springsteen and sign them the first time around, but later on, when other artists were well into their careers and maybe in a fallow period, he would sign them to whatever label he was at the time, and he would revive their careers.
9: What does it mean, though, to be a hit maker? Davis famously said he had to clash with Clarkson over one of her albums, saying there weren't enough songs with top 10 potential on them. Clarkson disputed his memory of events and eventually moved on to another label. Davis, meanwhile, disputes that artists care about encumbering on their poetry as much as they let on.
13: One thing he told me when I interviewed him in 2013 was that every artist he ever worked with, no matter, even if you thought that they were above it, like Bob Dylan or whatever, every artist wanted a hit.
15: I've never met anyone who puts their heart and soul into their music and does not want a wide audience for that.
9: One part of Davis's own story remained untold for years, but late in life, he came out as bisexual.
13: He told me that he could be attracted to a man just as much as he could be attracted to a woman, and the gender doesn't matter, it was the individual.
9: Clive Davis's life work was about helping others find their voice, harnessing that voice into a message that others would respond to. Across hundreds of musicians and thousands of songs, Davis very much shaped what modern America sounds like. I don't care what records you're judging against, that's a hit. All right, that'll do it for us. Thank you so much for listening to Start Here Weekend from ABC News. Start Here Weekend is produced by Aaron Ferrer, Emily Schutz, Kelly Therese, Jen Newman, and Anthony Ali. Ariel Chester is our social media producer. Josh Cohen is director of podcast programming. I'm our managing editor. Thanks to John Newman, Tara Gimbel, Eamon McNiff, and Katie Dendoss. 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
19: The heat caused the temporary closure Friday of the Great American State Fair on the National Wall. President Trump was at Mount Rushmore. He shared a social media image showing his face carved into the rock along the four other presidents. And he also said the nation would rededicate itself to greatness while adding,
20: "In America, we speak English because that is the language of our founding. And for 1,000 years, that has been the language of freedom."
19: He also took some political shots, describing some political opponents as communists. Taylor Swift and Travis Kelce tied the knot in New York City. They married in a ceremony at Madison Square Garden. There was a robust police presence, but some of Swift's devoted fans were still outside.
21: "I'm a huge Swiftie. Just drove 12 hours from Indianapolis, Indiana to be here.
22: We needed something with all the craziness in the world. We needed a great love story."
19: Adam Sandler officiated the star-studded wedding ceremony. You're listening to ABC News.

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2: In Iran, prayers as the multi-day funeral continues for Iran's supreme leader, who was killed on the first day of the U.S.-Israeli war on Iran. The talks continue to reach a permanent ceasefire, and U.N. Ambassador Mike Waltz tells ABC.
3: President Trump will continue to give diplomacy a chance, but it is backed by the might of the United States military and the United States Navy. As Theodore Roosevelt said, walk softly, but carry a big stick.
2: Federal appeals court cleared the way for the Trump administration to immediately replace the slavery exhibit at the president's house on Philadelphia's Independence Mall. The city immediately appealed as critics accused the White House of trying to whitewash history.
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5: A hot and wet Independence Day. Showers and thunderstorms likely, mainly in the afternoon. Otherwise, partly sunny with a high around 85. More rain possible tonight, and it'll cool off a little. Low temperature 69. A chance of storms on Sunday, mostly cloudy, high 83.
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7: Last week during the Cortland County legislative meeting, Legislative Chair Kevin Fitch delivered the 2026 State of the County Address. So let's find out what the state of the county is for Cortland. Kevin joins us now. Kevin, good morning.
8: Yeah, good morning to you.
7: Feels like this is kind of a year-long process, putting together the state of the county.
8: It is, but doing the state of the county meets a requirement that we have. And there's times where, you know, you fall back to the year in review, so for 2025. So, you know, we knew where we were in 2025, but our goal, or my goal, especially for the state of the county, is, you know, what did we learn from 2025 and what do we have to do for 26, and then looking out into the future for 27 and 28. So that was the main goal of the state of the county.
7: So let's back up a bit. What were some of the lessons learned from last year that are carrying over through the end of this year?
8: Well, one of the bigger ones is with every department that we have, you know, they have to project, you know, their revenues, their expenditures. And, you know, going through this as a legislature, doing reviews of these departments, what we found was that they were very optimistic revenues coming in. And what we found was that they were short from what their expectations were. And that's one of the things, you know, that we had to really take a look at, and the expenditure well. So that is where issues come from. So one of the things we learned was really is look numbers holistic form, you know, and that's really where we set for the 2026 budget. Was really these real numbers, because we had them. And that is one of the things we had to deal with.
7: Our guest is Cortland County Legislative Chair Kevin Fitch. We're going through his 2026 State of the County address. So now looking ahead to the rest of this year, we're more than halfway through 2026. Give me a sense of how things are shaping up, all things considered, with a very difficult budget year ahead.
8: Well, you know, what we needed to do for 2026, I saw that, and I especially saw that May of last year when I was acting county administrator, because we didn't have one. And then when I met with the department heads, I found out some of the major issues that they were having that the legislature really never knew about. One of them was our IT infrastructure that our employees had to kind of deal with, you know, drop calls on the phones. I mean, this was so old infrastructure that it needed to be taken care of. So we had to have people in place at those tops to be able to organize and to manage this whole infrastructure. So that's why we were really, really drawn as a full legislature. And to remember is that our legislature is of 17, and that's a 7-10. But the legislature, we all work totally together, and I'm very proud of that with my legislature, is that there was no parties here. They just saw what the problems were with the county and needed to get fixed. So going out and finding a county administrator that had the credentials, had the experience, going on for that. Plus, we have a IT person that we stole them from Madison County. And Madison had a very strong IT people. So those are the things that we needed to bring into Cortland County in order to get us on the right track, kind of rewriting the book and steering that ship to where we needed to be. That's why in 2026, we had a 7.4 tax levy increase. It was something that we didn't want to do, but we needed to do to start fixing this problem. So that's where we are now.
7: So now that 2025 is more than half a year behind us, and we're looking at 26 and even starting to look now at 2027, what's working well now in the county, and what are some things that are still a work in progress?
8: Well, I think what's starting to work really well now is that our IT is addressing these issues, updating the infrastructure that we needed to do for our employees so that they can do it.

0: and he's got that knowledge. And he's working well with his employees, his managers, and he's also working well with the legislature. So that right there is good. And one of the things we told Michael Ponicello as the legislature is be honest with us. We don't want to hear this in 2027 that we had issues in 26. We want to know right then and there and how to fix them then. And that is our agreement that we have with the county administrator.
1: Cortland County Legislative Chair Kevin Fitch joining us on this edition of 607 This Morning, the 2026 State of the County Address. Looking now toward the 2027 budget process, that's getting underway in just a couple of days. Where are your priorities? Where do you want to see money distributed? What are some of the top priorities you have in putting together the budget?
0: Well, really, the top priority is to maintain the services that we currently have. And, you know, honestly, you know, we as a county and any other county in New York State, we don't want to be a reactionary counties, depending on how the federal government and how the state deal with things. And because it's always that trickle-down effect to every county here. Services, they go up. Costs go up. The demand for these services are going up. And, you know, they always tell every municipality to stay at a tax cap. It would be really nice, I would say, if the state of New York stayed at a 2% tax cap as well. But that never happens because we're the ones that end up, you know, hitting the brunt of it. So, you know, now that their budget was finally passed, you know, now we have to sit back and see what the impacts were. But really, the employees that we have, you know, they're the cornerstone of all of our services that we do. So we have to make sure that we keep our employees. And, you know, we have to just make sure that there is satisfaction for that to keep us going. So once we do that, we let Michael Ponicello look at the budget, see where there's savings that can be had, and efficiencies made. And I do believe that we're going to, you know, be prosperous in a couple of years. For us right now in this rebuilding thing, the tax cap, we're not going to make it. And I'm, you know, been honest with people. We're not going to do that. It's not going to be a big impact like it was last year. But in order for municipal or for counties to really keep up with the cost increase, 2% tax caps are no more.
1: Kevin Fitch with us, chair of the Cortland County Legislature. I recall the conversations we had about the budget process for 2026. It was essentially a bare bones budget, stripping away everything that was not essential. Are you expecting something similar for 27?
0: You know, into the future, when we were looking like this with Mike, that is why, you know, we're starting our budget process now in July. And all I got to say is nothing is off the table when we look at this. We have to work with our department heads to see what is necessary, what is not necessary. And, you know, we have to allow, because you got to remember, this is Michael Ponicello's very first budget, because he came to us in October of last year. He reviewed that. He made some changes that reduced some of the, you know, the financials. So we're really, as a legislature, going to allow him, you know, to do his budget. And that is why this year we're going to have a meeting of the whole when he's done for the legislature. And he's going to present that to us. And we're going to, you know, do some discussions on this budget. And, you know, that's our involvement right there. And we are either going to pass it or we're going to send it back to him. And we're going to say, you know, you need to do something else. But we're going to allow him the freedom to really get us a nice budget and let his experience work for us.

0: Tompkins County Office of Recycling and Materials Management has released new guidelines for 2026 to 2027. Jeremy Betterly is with the office now. He joins us. Jeremy, good morning.
1: Hey, Joe. Thanks for having me.
0: Thanks for being with us. Most importantly, what has changed in these guidelines?
1: Yeah, so we release the new guidelines every year, and the big update is that we can now accept paper cups for recycling. So previously we didn't accept that material for recycling because of the plastic lining, but technology has improved at paper recycling mills where they can remove that material more easily, and they have the demand for the fiber that's in, you know, contained in the cups, so we can now recycle those.
0: What comes to mind in my head is a coffee cup, like a to-go coffee cup. Is that what we're talking about, or is it something a little bit different?
1: Yeah, that's exactly right. So basically any, you know, typical kind of paper cup would be great. They have to be empty. They shouldn't have any specialty coating on the outside. Like sometimes paper cups have like styrofoam on the outside. We wouldn't be able to take that. And you've got to remove your straws and lids. But coffee cups, fountain drink cups, those would be accepted.
0: And anything that's to go?
1: Yeah, that's right, for a cup. It's important to note the paper recyclers aren't looking for like paper plates, food and beverage cartons, frozen food cartons, things like that. They're really focused on accepting the paper the paper cups right now, because that's going to have the lowest food contamination while still being a valuable material.
0: Got it. We're talking with Jeremy Betterly. He's with the Tompkins County Office of Recycling and Materials Management. The new guidelines now include paper cups. So when someone is disposing of a paper cup, do they just toss it in with everything else, or is there do they have to kind of maybe set it aside from some other materials?
1: Single stream recycling means you can put it in there along with all your other accepted materials, everything from your plastics, paper, cardboard, metal, following our guidelines.
0: Any other changes or differences between these guidelines and what was in place for 25 to 26?
1: I believe it's mostly the same other than that. We've got the updated calendar. And, you know, we list a lot of other information like the drop-off areas we have at the Recycling and Solid Waste Center, the food scrap recycling drop spots, household hazardous waste information, et cetera. And I would note that we have a little bit of a printing delay, so we haven't gotten these out to the municipal offices and grocery stores yet. But we hope to have them available soon. It is available digitally on our website, recycletompkins.org.
0: Last question for you here, Jeremy. Recycling is, especially for someone who's not too initiated in it, it's a little bit more nuanced than just discarding things into a blue bin. Walk us through, if you can, some of the more common mix-ups people make when separating trash with recycling.
1: Yeah, thanks, Joe. I'm glad you asked. Some of the common items that people put in their recycling bins, we still get some plastic bags or people bagging their recyclables in a plastic bag. That can be a problem because we don't accept plastic film through curbside recycling. B, it can get the machines all tangled. Don't put any electronics or batteries in. Those can, they won't get recycled. B, they pose a fire hazard. And that's what comes to mind at the moment. Also, you know, trying to make sure your recycling is as clean as possible is really helpful.
0: The end of July will mark the end of an era at the Cortland Fire Department. Wayne Friedman will be retiring as the fire chief for the Crown City. He joins us now. Wayne, good morning.
2: Good morning, Joe.
0: It's been a long career for you, hasn't it?
2: Well, it has, and it's kind of gone by fast, actually. Seems like just yesterday or not too long ago, I was the young kid aspiring to be a firefighter in some capacity. And fast forward to this, I never expected to be here at the helm of the City of Cortland Fire Department, but here we are, and like I said, time's gone by pretty quickly.
0: Did you always aspire to be a chief?
2: No, not necessarily. When I started in the fire service in 1987, my father was a fire chief, so I was privy to a lot of that exposure and thought it was really cool in the volunteer fire service. And so I quickly moved up in the ranks there and was, a chief in the small Kyler Fire Department. And then I relocated and became a chief in the Cortlandville Fire Department. So, I have been a chief officer for over 25 years in some capacity in all the departments I've been part of. I was looking at that math the other day. So I don't know if I aspired to do it, but it happened, and it just kept going.
0: Are there differences between being a fire chief for a small town versus a city the size of Cortland, or is the work more or less the same?
2: Well, there's a lot of similarities, there's no doubt. And things have evolved over time. If you go back in history, you look at fire chiefs of small departments or small communities, as well as the membership of the departments. I mean, everybody was part of that organization. There was a number of people, and when there was a call for a fire or whatever, you know, people came, they dropped everything, and there was true community, and they came and they did what they needed to, and the fire chief was more of that administrator, on scene, make things happen. Time has evolved, and some of the similarities between a small volunteer fire department and a bigger career combination department like Cortland is you still have the personnel things you have to deal with. You know, there's been changes in training requirements and changes in medical evaluations and various aspects that it doesn't matter. It all falls back on the shoulders of the fire chief to make sure certain things are done and done properly. It's just a different scale. Probably the biggest thing between the two departments is the personnel aspect. You still have to take care of things, but when you have a career staff, you're dealing with obviously a fiscal component, between salaries and benefits and all those types of things. So that takes a lot of time, and that's probably the biggest difference amongst the small department versus the larger department.
0: Our guest is Wayne Friedman, chief of the Cortland Fire Department, who is retiring at the end of July. When you were appointed as the fire chief in Cortland in 2019, it was still a very different world. Then months later, the start of the COVID-19 pandemic in Cortland and all across this country. What was it like participating in the management of what was for millions of people an unprecedented pandemic?
2: Right. Well, at the end of 2019, I assumed the responsibilities of fire chief. I had some goals, long-range plans to do with the department while I was here. And I had these things all spelled out and said, we're going to get going, and we're going to, continue to improve things and do some things that I wanted to see done. And yes, a month, 6 weeks later, it all changed and it all stopped. And with the pandemic that came on, it was unprecedented for, like you said, not only us, but our country, across the world. And it really changed everything we did. And there were so many unknowns and so many assumptions and so many things that we were learning throughout a time frame, not only you know, shortly after it was discovered and it was starting to come through. But for literally a year after, we were still learning stuff, and we were changing policies on a daily basis because we had learned something else. Ultimately, the goal was to, my goal was still to respond to calls and serve the public without a you know, not being able to do that, but also keep my people safe and figure out ways to do that and still provide that service. That was a huge challenge, and we were faced with a lot of different things we had to operationally change to do our best to protect people but still provide the service. And it was definitely unique, and it wasn't all Wayne Friedman that made this work. I mean, I had great command staff and officers and people that said, what can we do here? We want to protect ourselves because we want to be able to serve the public. We want to be able to not have problems with our membership. We also don't want our membership taking something home to their families, you know, as we were learning that that could easily happen. So everybody was on board to try to do the best they could with the resources we had. And it was a learning moment for all of us. And, boy, things up and down, we'd do good. And then, you know, we'd have a few people that would, you know, come down with the illness, if you will, and we'd have to change things up a little bit, but our staffing didn't change. Our responses didn't necessarily change. As far as going on calls, we just modified things, and now we can look back at it and say, hey, remember when? Because now we can say that.
0: We're talking with Cortland Fire Chief Wayne Friedman, who's retiring July 31st after decades in the world of firefighting. After you retire, after that last day, what's the plan? How do you want to spend your retirement days?
2: Well, I get asked that a lot. Oh, what are you going to do after retirement? You know, and I jokingly say nothing, which is far from the truth. But I think some of the I'll find things to do. I do still enjoy teaching for the State Office of Fire Prevention and Control, so I enjoy teaching and doing that. So I'll keep doing that on a very limited scale. That'll keep me involved a little bit. But most importantly, my wife Kimberly and I are going to do some of the things that we haven't done in 20-some years. You know, once you're in the chief's ranks and actually the fire chief, I mean, the phone is always there. There's always things happening. You're always connected. Even when you're on vacation, you're connected. It'll be nice not to have that. And there's plenty of things that I haven't done in my 30, 40 years here doing fire service stuff that I want to do. And hopefully, you know, we're going to make up for some lost time there. And that's our goal. We don't have great plans for, like, big vacations or anything like that. But there will be some things that we're going to dabble with, and we're going to try to – it'll be nice to just disconnect and be able to do some of those things. So while we have our health, which is most important.
0: Absolutely. Last question for you, Wayne. What will you miss about the work?
2: Well, I probably will miss the people. You know, the group here they're an awesome group of people. And I often say this, the City of Cortland Fire Department's too big to be small, but too small to be big, right? You know everybody, you know people, you know their families. And that's good in some ways as the fire chief. I like to think I'm connected with everybody here and know what's going on. And I'm going to miss that, you know. I don't think it'll go away entirely, but the people are what make this. The resource, that's the biggest resource here. So I'll miss them. I think I'll still be connected a little bit, but I'm sure that as time goes on, if I was to come to the fire station for a cup of coffee, there'll be people here, and they'll say, who's this? And I'll say, well, who are you? And we'll see what happens. But it's the people, you know, but it's expected.
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8: There are celebrations across the U.S. today, including a parade of tall ships sailing in the Hudson River off New York City. Extreme heat is having an effect. It led to the temporary closure of the Great American State Fair at the National Mall Friday. Weather's been deadly in some places. Three people were killed and seven others had to be rescued when a boat capsized in a storm on Geneva Lake in Wisconsin. Nine people had to be rescued from a boat that sank in a thunderstorm on Lake Michigan. Adam Sandler played the wedding singer. Last night, he was the wedding officiant for Taylor Swift and Travis Kelce's star-studded ceremony in New York City. This is ABC.

Good morning. Welcome to House Call, and I'm Susan Lustig, and thank you for spending part of your Saturday with me. And it's the summertime. Oh, we've been waiting for this all year, and it's the summer, so I hope you're out there enjoying it. I was up in Watertown because my mom was celebrating her 98th birthday. That's right, 98 years. And, you know, whenever I go to Watertown, I get these fond memories of walking around downtown Watertown and going in the different shoe stores and the different furniture stores. And I knew every single merchant. I would walk in and out of the stores. They would go, "Hi, Susan, how you doing?" In fact, if I bought something, like if I bought a pair of shoes, I never had any money on me. I would say, "Well, charge that to my father." And they knew who my father was. So I guess they would send him some kind of paper bill at the end of the month. Or the other thing I would do is I would go, "Can I take this home on approvement?" Approvement, what the heck is that? That was like, I have to see if my parents approve of the purchase. And then they'd go, "Sure, Susan, take it home." And that's how I grew up, knowing all the different merchants and having a relationship with them and feeling kind of important because people knew my name. And then when I came to Ithaca and we were at Cornell and I would go downtown, I also got to know the merchants. I remember Rothschild's department store. I knew Cosentini. I knew the guy who owned Cosentini. I knew Irv Lewis and all the stores that they had. They had three different stores. In fact, they had a store for older women, younger women, and teenagers way before like the Limited and Talbot's and Chico's and all those stores. And I remember William's shoe store. I can picture Bill Baldini bringing out shoes. And it was just a homey kind of atmosphere. And now it's like all these small businesses have kind of gone by the wayside. Sure, we have some nice little restaurants and coffee shops and things are different. Times are changing. But I miss that. I miss these independent small businesses where there's not another one like it in another town. You want to come to Ithaca because you want to visit these particular places. And even Rhodes Department Store. Remember Rhodes? I think I bought the last thing that Rhodes sold at that store. But that was a really nice department store. You didn't know what you were going to get there. Unlike you go into one of these franchise department stores now, there aren't very many, but like Macy's. And it's kind of predictable, the merchandise that they're going to carry. So I really miss that small mom and pop kind of store. They've kind of been disappearing. And partly, I think, because, first of all, the internet. We all know the internet has taken over and everybody's buying things. I got three packages yesterday from Amazon's. But I do have a 13-year-old granddaughter. And she likes going into brick and mortar stores. And I'm saying to myself, this is the first thing. She has never been in brick and mortar stores for most of her 13 years. When she needed a bathing suit or a pair of sneakers, they went to the computer and they ordered it and it got sent to her. So this whole idea of meeting up with some friends and walking around and going into a vintage clothing store or something is very, very appealing to her. And I don't think she's that unique. I believe that there will be more and more interest in those small, interesting stores coming back. And I hope so, because that's part of what I really enjoy too. This morning, we have someone who studies and tries to figure out how to make Tompkins County as vital and as economically secure as possible. He's fairly new to Tompkins County, but he's been investigating what to do, where we have challenges, where we have opportunities, and he's joining us this morning. Let's grab a cup of coffee at one of those wonderful little coffee shops in Ithaca, and we'll be right back after that. When you

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0: Welcome back to House Call, and I'm Susan Lustig, and I'm so excited to be here this morning with Kurt Forman, who was the new president of the Ithaca Area Economic Development, and he comes here with lots of experience. He served as a site selection consultant, working directly with companies to help assess and choose where to locate or expand throughout the nation. He went to Franklin and Marshall College in Pennsylvania. He's got a master's degree from Wake Forest University, but most importantly, he has a wonderful wife and four grown children and two granddaughters that he is very proud of. And thanks for making time. I know you're very busy, Kurt.
1: Oh, well, no, this is great. It's always good to talk about what's going on in Tompkins County and the exciting future ahead of us.
0: And you took on this position not that long ago.
1: January 5th was when I started, which I understand January is the ideal time to move here to Tompkins County, to the Finger Lakes or Southern Tier. And so it was six degrees.
0: You survived that.
1: It was 6 degrees the day our moving truck pulled up to our house. And we've loved every minute of it.
0: Well, it was a tough winter. It really was. That's why I say now that it's summer, you really need to get out and enjoy that. I hope you realize
1: and
0: all the wonderful things we have.
1: We
0: to
1: have
0: do
1: our
0: around.
1: Empire State Pass, and we've been driving around and trying some of the cider places. And, just enjoying the variety of communities both in our county and in the area.
0: Okay, but you are president of the Ithaca Area Economic Development. That's a long name.
1: It is.
0: What are you trying to do?
1: Well, think of us as sort of if you've seen the movie Taken with Liam Neeson, think about us as an organization that has some special skills and some capabilities that hopefully every community around the country has, but we're the sort of first door some people go through, but a good spot to start engaging if you're interested in learning about our community and what the opportunities could be here. So we're a bit of a beacon, a bit of a cheerleader, a bit of a concierge. Our job is to help people make a well-informed decision and go through the process of deciding either to stay and expand here or to grow here for the first time, and connecting to all the various partners, because this is when you grow communities or try to grow communities, you do that collaboratively. And we're only a team of six. We're actually looking for two staff right now. So we'll be six when we're full up. And we have lots of partners of all sorts of varieties and capabilities that help us make a difference here in the community.
0: It looks to me like Tompkins County's economy is really based on education and healthcare. How important do you think a more diverse economy is going into the future?
1: Well, Eds and Meds, as that's sometimes described, is a formula that many places around the country would give their eye teeth for. So we are fortunate to be world renowned for particularly education. I hope for healthcare as well, but certainly as a key hub, one of the iconic quintessential college towns, if we can boil it down for a moment, in the world, not just in the United States. So that's always an interesting base. Historically, that kind of a base has been one that has some stability to it, which helps us go, you know, to avoid some of the ups and downs. But you're right. A diverse economy is important, just like having a diverse portfolio that you're investing in for your retirement, or because we all don't want to do the same kind of thing. Some of us want to do different kinds of things. We might have that entrepreneurial bug, or we might want to work in service and work in a restaurant, or we may want to make cool things. And all of that happens here. But we always need to keep diversifying because things ebb and flow. Companies come and go. Opportunities in industries ebb and flow. I mean, there's stories all over the country. And I'm sure here locally as well of opportunities, things that were big 50, 60 years ago that aren't either are gone completely or whatever. That evolution of an economy happens everywhere, and we need to be riding into that and leaning into it to make a difference for everyone.
0: Does it concern you that so many of the small businesses are gone? Like, even the lawyers' offices are now parts of big firms. The doctors are parts of the hospital. They're no longer in private practice. The accountants have sold out to big firms that are not local. Even real estate, when I first got into real estate, there were four or five strong independent real estate companies in Ithaca. Warren Real Estate's one of the few left that's an independent company. Does that concern you in terms of the health of our economy?
1: I'm not sure it's a bellwether of health. It's certainly where it could create some friction is the commitment of those employers to the local community. Are they buying in? Are they supporting the nonprofits? Are they supporting the community in ways that a homegrown company is perceived to do? I would argue yes, many of them do. So if you're part of an accounting firm and you're now part of a broader network, you're able to bring more capabilities to your clients locally, and hopefully it enhances the health or the success of that employer. So I think partnerships and broader relationships well beyond Tompkins County are not a symptom or a bellwether that problems are ahead, like the Music Man. I don't think we have trouble in River City, but how you engage those employers and how they feel connected to the community is something we all need to be working on.
0: And we need to understand from you, what are the opportunities in Tompkins County and what are the challenges? We're going to grab a cup of coffee. Do you like coffee, by the way?
1: I do.
0: Oh, good. We're going to grab a cup when we come back, more with Kurt Forman.

0: Parsons.
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0: Welcome back to House Call, and I'm Susan Lustig, and we're here this morning with Kurt Foreman, who's the president of the Ithaca Area Economic Development. Kurt, what do you think the biggest opportunities and challenges for economic development are right now?
1: Well, we probably don't have enough time to talk about all of that, obviously, and I don't mean that from a negative standpoint. Opportunities, I think, are, I wouldn't say endless, but they certainly are very wide. Whether it's the food and ag industry in central New York, I love going to the farmer's market. I have a vendor I buy pork from that I know where his farm is. I've talked to him. His name is Mike. And I love the story behind the meat that I'm buying. Or the cider in the area, world-class cider.
0: The hard cider. You talk about the hard cider.
1: Yes, yes, that gets sent all over the world potentially from here, and our wine and so many other things. So there are great opportunities, small and large, in that. You know, manufacturing has been part of our past. I think sometimes people think, well, that's our past, not our present or future. Doesn't have to be. I think there are opportunities. Now, they may not be 1,000-person companies, but if we're building a mosaic of lots of different opportunities and lots of different companies, you're going to have companies with 10 or 20 or 50 or 100 people. You're going to have shops that sell coffee and homemade pastries or whatever. You're going to have a variety of things. And I think we have a lot of those bones. Have we lost some things over time? Absolutely. But most communities around the country
0: have. From people who have small businesses that they can't find help. They can't find employees.
1: The demographic challenges.
0: How can we grow if we don't have, how can we grow and develop and thrive if we don't have employees?
1: Well, and you know, the demographic challenges of our country, of our county, of our region, of our state, the demographics are challenging. And even schools, you may have seen some of the stories about Syracuse, for example, and we don't have to get into that, but there are a lot of schools that are facing what they call the demographic cliff, for example, where there are fewer and fewer seniors coming out of high school going into college. And so schools are thinking about how their future is and what their size is. So the same with businesses. How does technology allow them to deliver to their customer, but still create great jobs for the people that they need? And companies need to tell their story, and they need to make sure that the way they do their work is something that people will want to be a part of.
0: So that's how local businesses can actually support economic development, by telling their stories. What else could they do?
1: Yes. Well, they can invest in the community in small. It doesn't have to be like I've written a $25,000 check, but being involved in the Chamber of Commerce, being involved in the local, you know, community they're a part of. That's what stands out from, say, a company from far, far away that simply wants to take money out of our wallet and send it to somewhere else. The combination. And that's why many big companies are invested and involved in the communities where they operate as well. So that's the opportunity, is how do we tell our story? Do parents and young people or adults who don't really like what they're doing, how do they find out about opportunities that might be under their nose that they've never thought of and might be great at, but maybe need to go back to TC3 for a certificate that might take 8 or 10 weeks or one semester to get a great job? We have a program at IAED called Tompkins Build, and we're working with the building trades, and it's an 11-week program. We put a cohort through. We've done 3 cohorts. They've all graduated, and they go from maybe a job they're not excited about to an opportunity to be apprenticed with one of the unions and make life-sustaining wages for their family over the future.
0: We need more builders. We need more electricians.
1: Absolutely.
0: We need more plumbers. But what I hear from a lot of the builders is they're okay when they do it solo, but there's just so much they can do. But when they start having to hire people and have more employees, the amount of paperwork and red tape that New York State makes them do, and the workman's compensation stuff, it makes it not feasible. They go, okay, I'll just work by myself. I'll just do a little bit of work.
1: That's a shame. And, you know, I think business climate, competitiveness, the kinds of words we might use to talk about how business friendly is a place. That's a little bit eye of the beholder, but we have elected officials who we should be talking to and sharing our stories about what we experience so that they can engage and perhaps help us with those things. So we, again, not only do we need to tell our story about who we are, but what we're experiencing, and not just complain, complain, complain, but how do we create the place we want for all of us? And that's, I get to be in that circle, which is so fun.
0: I can tell you're excited about
1: it. It's so fun.
0: It's so wonderful to see such positive energy.
1: Well, I think as an economic developer, you need to be optimistic because if you're thinking our best days are behind us, that's a challenging thing. I sense an optimism, even if we're not satisfied. But again, people are not expecting places to be perfect. They expect genuine places to have challenges, and they want to hear what you're working on. What are you prioritizing? And maybe they'll join us in moving toward where we want to go.
0: And it's nice to know where you want to go. Like have a sure. rudder on that sailboat so you don't just go back and forth. You know where you want to go. What's your number one priority?
1: Well, I want to make sure that we're telling our story and that it's not just IAED staff or our board and investors, but that a lot of us are proudly telling the story of what it's like to live and work here and inviting people to join us here. Sometimes
0: simply we should invite them in the summer, not in the winter.
1: Well, you know, I worked in Wisconsin many, many, many years ago, and people up there loved the four seasons.
0: Actually, the winter
1: they liked
0: makes
1: ice
0: us
1: fishing
0: love the
1: and everything.
0: Summer.
1: Exactly.
0: That's right.
1: Exactly.
0: It's the people that move to Florida who just like to hear about how miserable we are in the winter.
1: Well,
0: but they don't like living in Florida. They only like knowing that we're miserable.
1: And I was talking to someone recently who said the inquiries they get to their website, this was a friend from Buffalo, said the inquiries they get of sort of talent attraction efforts, the majority of the people they get are from Florida or California who are thinking, maybe I'll come back or maybe I'll go somewhere.
0: Oh, I've had a lot of those people appear
1: Absolutely.
0: In my office. Kurt, thanks for making time for joining us this morning. And thank you for joining us. Get out there, enjoy the sunshine. This is a great time of year.

0: This has been House Call with Susan Lustig, the household name in the Ithaca area since 1989. 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
2: A hot and wet Independence Day. Showers and thunderstorms likely, mainly in the afternoon. Otherwise, partly sunny with a high around 85. More rain possible tonight, and it'll cool off a little. Low temperature 69. A chance of storms on Sunday, mostly cloudy, high 83.
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3: From ABC News, I'm Brian Clark. 250 years since the Declaration of Independence was approved in Philadelphia, that city today buried a time capsule to be opened in 250 years. And America 250 Commissioner Reginald Brown says,
4: "This is a gift to the future. To capture who we are, our dreams, our challenges, and our shared humanity."
3: And tall ships are parading up the Hudson River. ABC's Rachel Scott has more on the lead ship, the Coast Guard Eagle.
5: This is a war prize from Germany. Now it's primarily a training vessel for the next generation of Coast Guard officers. Everything done the old-fashioned way. So we were there. We were hauling the lines. We were climbing up the mast of the ship to set the sails. 47 feet in the air. The cadets have to go all the way up to the top, 150 feet high.
3: The weather is having an impact on the celebrations. The East Coast set to experience another day of triple-digit temperatures. The EMS chief in Washington, D.C., John Donnelly, says,
6: "Fourth of July is typically our busiest day of the year, where we run 500 to 600 calls a day. I think we're going to be over 1,000 this weekend."
3: And President Trump will speak tonight at the National Mall one day after a speech at Mount Rushmore.
7: "We stand beneath the monument of these heroes, a true group of unbelievable people, and we rededicate ourselves to being a nation as big, bold, noble, and as great as these American giants."
3: He also criticized political opponents, describing some as communists. Taylor Swift and Travis Kelce married in New York City. Celebrities were invited to the festivities in Madison Square Garden. While Swift's legions of fans were not, several did brave the heat outside.
8: "It is very private. Like, there's so much security, so no one can get in. But I still think this is like her way of like letting us experience it with her, which I just think is so special."
3: Adam Sandler served as the officiant. 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
3: 3 people were killed and 7 others had to be rescued after their boat capsized on Lake Geneva in southern Wisconsin during powerful storms. Meanwhile, 9 people had to be rescued and a boat sank in a thunderstorm on Lake Michigan Friday. It's been just over a week since the devastating twin earthquakes in Venezuela. The death toll now exceeds 2,600 people, and the search continues for anyone who's still alive. Celebrity chef Jose Andres and his World Central Kitchen are on the ground to support first responders.
10: "The temperature here plus the humidity makes the conditions, the search and rescue conditions, really very difficult."
3: 2 people were killed, another was hurt in a mall shooting Friday in Dearborn, Michigan.
11: Dearborn Police Chief Isa Shaheen says it all started between two groups at the Fairlane Town Center Mall.
12: It appears this was not a random act of violence. It was between two parties that knew each other here at the mall, and a fight began that escalated in gunfire. It appears that both parties had firearms.
11: Which were handguns, says the chief.
12: We have a number of the people involved at the station, and we're interviewing them to better understand what led to this escalation. But I can assure you that those involved or responsible for this will be held accountable.
11: He says they don't yet know the motive.
3: That's ABC's Chuck Sievertson. Princess Cruises says its ship docked in San Francisco because of a norovirus outbreak underboard, underwent cleaning and disinfection, and it's now back at sea heading to Alaska. I'm Brian Clark, ABC News.
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2: A hot and wet Independence Day. Showers and thunderstorms likely, mainly in the afternoon. Otherwise, partly sunny with a high around 85. More rain possible tonight, and it'll cool off a little. Low temperature 69. A chance of storms on Sunday, mostly cloudy, high 83.
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0: Well, the weekend's upon us. Welcome aboard. You're at home with Gary Sullivan, and happy birthday, 4th of July, 250 years of freedom. And thank you for joining me. A big weekend and weather. It's summertime. It's hot. It's hot out west. A lot of fires. And we've got some tips for you today to hopefully make your life a little easier and projects go a little smoother, and try to manage our energy dollars. If you've got questions on anything regarding your home, feel free to jump on board. It's 800-823-8255. 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It's letter E, letter Z, breathe.com. We thank them for their sponsorship of this hour of today's show. All right, like I said, we're going to talk a little home improvement on this Independence Day weekend. And it is more of a weekend than a day, isn't it? And happy to take those calls. Danny's back from vacation. He's in the chair to take your calls. Our number is 800-823-8255. Go ahead and grab a line, and we'll chat a little bit about what you're working on. Be careful, too, for yourself, but also be careful in terms of doing a project outside. Please make sure, and I'm always preaching about reading the label, there are many products that have limitations of once you get to 90 degrees plus. It'll be evaporation, especially if it's a very hot, sunny day. Like if you're working on concrete or brick or something that's going to hold the heat, just got to be careful. Caulking, patching cements, paints, sealers. We can talk about it. I wouldn't rush out and do it on a really, really hot day. You're not going to be comfortable. And with that evaporation, you might not get the desired benefits that you would have with patching cement. Remember, it's a powder. You mix it with water. You put it over the surface, and you think that water is going to evaporate a little bit faster. You betcha. You betcha. So we got to be a little bit careful of how and what we use outside on hot summer days. All right. So being comfortable in the house, I was talking to Scott Berline earlier and talking about some of the mistakes folks make. And I don't know about you. I've been obsessed this year with trying to reduce my energy bill. And I have to tell you, I think I've given myself an A. Done a really good job of managing it. And it all starts with managing the solar heat gain that comes into your home through walls, through windows, through doors. And it also has to do with controlling humidity. Now, here's the little lesson. And this started about 3 years ago. And I used to profess I'd never heard a cooling company suggest that to me. I was struggling with humidity. I'm going to say, I can't remember, Danny, was it 2 or 3 years ago, but I was having a tough time keeping my humidity where I wanted it. And a caller had called me.
1: Yeah, it was about 2 years ago.
0: Yeah. A caller said, hey, what do you have the fan on? And I said, I got it on. Circulating that air. And he, no, you want it on auto. You only want that fan on when that air conditioner turns on. I go, well, why? Or wouldn't I be evening and moving air? Moving air is dry air. Wouldn't I be making the air, blending it all together? He's no. He goes, go down and open up the panel on your air handler, and you'll see those copper coils. And they're wringing wet. Remember, it's conditioning the air, so it's pulling out the

And I did that at my house. Not only did it make a lot of sense, it solved my problem. So if you leave it on, and I saw this past week for the first time, I saw a heating and cooling company. I'm not taking credit for this at all. I mean, I got it from a caller. And I'd asked a bunch of people, and no, it'd be too insignificant. It's not going to make any difference. I saw a pretty big heating and cooling company in my city on their social media page post about this exact same thing. Hydrate. You're just rehydrating your house is the way the words were. That's the way that post was spoken. And I went, that's exactly right. All that water that air conditioner's pulling out, it's on the coils. You leave that fan going on, it's blowing it right back up through the house. You're hydrating the house. And congratulations to them. And I'm no HVAC technician. I was always taught to run the fan. And apparently everybody else was also. This caller had made a suggestion to me, and Danny remembers this because when I got off the air, I went and did it and texted Danny about three or four hours later that said, oh my gosh, I can watch my humidity going down in my house. Why is that important? It's very important because if you're running a humidity level of 60, 70% in your house, you're not going to be able, like they say, you should set your air conditioner like 78 degrees, 77 degrees, 76 degrees inside your house. If you're running a high humidity of 60, 70%, you're not going to be comfortable. My house today was 51%. It was set at 78 degrees and it was comfortable. And my fan is on auto. I am a firm believer in that, and whoever called me that day a couple years ago, I thank you. And like I said, I'm no technician. I'm going to give it a try, and all I can tell you is it worked for me. Pulling down shades. I know today's glass is excellent. Back in the day, we always had just straight single-pane glass, and everybody pulled the shades in the summertime. And everybody now, they're like, well, I got that low E glass. I got a really energy efficient window. Pull the shades. It'll make a difference. It'll definitely make the difference. Also, taking a look at the ductwork if you can, whether it's in the crawl space or the basement or exposed ceilings. And at the very least, if the seams don't look airtight, get some aluminum tape and just wrap around those seams. The air that you're conditioning, you don't want escaping in the basement. You want it up in the back bedrooms, right? Make sure that filter's clean. It's impeding the airflow if it's dirty. So those are, some simple, very elementary ways of keeping your energy consumption a little bit lower, keeping you a little bit more comfortable. And maybe giving you the ability and the freedom to mess with the thermostats a little bit and see if we can save a few of our energy dollars. I mean, when it's hot, it's going to cost more. There's no question about that. But we can certainly work on that. Making sure, and here's another thing. This is kind of crazy, but doors, if you got kids, even adults, you go in and out, and I say make sure they close. If you haven't lubricated the door lock, the mechanism that snaps into the jam because it's not lubricated, maybe that hits the jam and bounces back and the door doesn't close properly. A little squirt of a silicone or Teflon or that garage door lubricant that I talk about for garage doors and wiggle that handle a few times, I guarantee you that door will close. So if your door's closing, it sounds like a rock hitting it,
and it's just not closing. A little squirt.

0: on that bolt will help you immensely. All right, let me give you the phone number. Happy to chat on this 4th of July weekend, and we'll talk about your home projects. 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It's 800-823-8255. Scott Berline, he's next. I know we're not going to garden too much today, but he's probably got some tips for us. As we continue, you're at home with Gary Sullivan.
1: Time to get your hands dirty with Gary Sullivan. 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

0: All right, back at it we go at home with Gary Sullivan, taking your calls regarding your home projects as we do every time this week. We invite Scott Berline in, and he says, let's garden. So let's do it, Scott. What's going on?
1: Not much gardening. I spent a little quality time in the pool yesterday. That was nice.
0: Underwater plants, hyponic gardening.
1: Yeah, underwater hippopotamus me wallowing around.
0: Better in the pool than in the garden, I'm afraid, this past week. Holy cow.
1: So oppressive. Yeah, there's nothing that you need to do in the garden that is so important right now that you can't put it off for a few more days while this heat dome passes.
0: You know, I'm a little bit of a fanatic about my lawn.
1: Mm.
0: Just a little bit. I'm not eccentric, but, you know, I like it nicely mowed.
1: Yeah.
0: I keep it about 3 inches and all that. And over the last week, because usually this time of year when it's raining like it has this year, I'd be mowing that thing every 4 days.
1: Mm-hmm. Yeah.
0: This year I'm going like, that grass ain't going anywhere. I'm getting 7 days out of it every week.
1: Huh.
0: It drives me a little crazy.
1: Yeah.
0: But I give myself a good talking to.
1: Okay.
0: So I'm doing okay.
1: All right.
0: Haven't lost it or anything, but we're at day six.
1: Day six, and you're getting a little itchy.
0: And I'm getting itchy, but I'm going to try and make it to Monday.
1: Okay. You should do that, I think.
0: Yeah. Because taller grass is actually beneficial when it's really hot, isn't it? Shades it a little bit.
1: Oh, yeah. Yeah. And you're not in the ER,
0: that's true.
1: Unable to mow at all for 2 or 3 days because of a heat stroke or something. But yeah, letting it go taller at this time of year is a good idea. Well, anytime, really. It should be 3 inches or above.
0: Yeah.
1: And that makes for a healthier lawn. And, of course, we're getting into, it's going to dry out sooner or later, right?
0: Sure, always does.
1: It always does. So, yeah, we'll get into, do we water or not, and that. You know, if you want to mow every 3 days, 7 tops, you want to keep it watered because otherwise it goes dormant and then you've got nothing to do. You're stuck inside.
0: And I'll tell you what, and I know you've heard this in your industry for years and I've heard it in my industry for years, is water is such a valuable resource now. And just watch the news and or talk to people in the know and go out west and.
1: Yeah.
0: You know, I had many people over the last 10 or 15 years say eventually there'll be world wars over water.
1: Doesn't surprise me.
0: And, wouldn't surprise me even when I first heard it years and years ago.
1: Yeah.
0: It was from a company that tested water.
1: Hmm.
0: And boy, he had the facts. And as it's I scary. Look back on that conversation, he's like spot on. And for folks listening to in the West, they're like, yeah, no kidding, boy. Where you been?
1: Oh, we're spoiled. You know, in the Ohio Valley, we have a lot of water, but it's still expensive.
0: Sure is.
1: At the very least. And anywhere else, anywhere where you're relying on an aquifer or, the Colorado River, you really got to be thinking not only about your budget, but just ethically and for the long term.
0: And
1: what the
0: rights.
1: All that. Yeah.
0: So, what do you hear now? I mean, what do you think the future for lawns will be?
1: Well, it's interesting.
0: I'm reading different things now, and you probably are too.
1: Well, a lot of people are moving to no mow lawns, which is a whole different look. And whether that's ever really generally accepted or not is kind of hard to know. They're always trying to develop, and probably will keep chipping away at it to develop more drought resistant. Lawns.
0: Right.
1: But I also feel like just replace your lawn with more garden. You know, as a gardener, as a horticulturist, an apostle of horticulture, that's always my mantra. But, and people sit, they come to my garden where I have very little lawn and a lot of garden, and they're saying, wow, it must take a lot of work. And honestly, I really ought to measure it out. But I feel like once you know what you're doing with a garden, it doesn't really take much more time, effort, or money than a really well-cared-for lawn.
0: Hmm. That's interesting. Well, and especially, the mowing, if you're doing it yourself, that's one thing. A lot of people have their lawn and landscaping taken care of by companies and stuff like that. That's expensive. You're doing it yourself. You got water. You got fertilizations. I mean, you got seed. There's always places to spend your money. That's for sure.
1: Absolutely. And, you know, I walked into an equipment repair place the other day, and the cost of these new mowers, these big zero turn, very nice. Oh my God, they're up in
0: $4,000 and $5,000.
1: Yes, I think I saw one for $7,000. Yeah, so you know the cost of having someone do it for you is going to keep going.
0: Yeah,
1: up.
0: Oh sure, yeah, sure. I don't think you can eat grass yet.
1: No,
0: probably not. It's not
1: starving. People have tried it, but it hasn't worked out real well.
0: It's not my diet. Maybe with a little hot sauce. I don't know.
1: Maybe.
0: All right, Scott. Well, you have a great 4th of July weekend. It's going to be a little warm, but take care of yourself.
1: You do the same thing.
0: All right, my friend. You. Take care. Bye-bye. Scott Berline does a gardening show nationally, usually right before our show. You might want to catch him. A lot of good information. We'll continue. You're at home with Gary Sullivan.
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2: A hot and wet Independence Day. Showers and thunderstorms likely, mainly in the afternoon. Otherwise, partly sunny with a high around 85. More rain possible tonight, and it'll cool off a little. Low temperature 69. A chance of storms on Sunday, mostly cloudy, high 83.
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3: Do you know what the variance is from upstairs to, say, the first floor where the thermostat is? Is it 5 degrees, 6 degrees, 8 degrees?
4: I'd say it's probably 4 to 5 degrees.
3: Okay. A lot of home builders, track home builders right now, allow a 6-degree variance. Mm-hmm. Just so you know. So that happens with a lot of us. So then I go back to the other little bit talking about, you know, and just so, you know, make sure filters are clean, make sure ductwork is tight, make sure that the air you're conditioning is getting to where it should get.
4: Right. Well, and we've even, yeah, we've covered up vents in the basement to try to force more air upstairs.
3: Yep. So the basement, you know, I mean, cold air sinks, warm air rises. So,
4: And
3: I did the same thing probably 2 weeks ago at my house. I went downstairs. I have three vents in the finished part of the bathroom. I closed two of them. I left one open. I was down the last couple nights watching a couple World Cup games. And, man, I was thinking, like, this is so comfortable. 4 weeks ago, I was down there with blankets on in the recliner trying to watch something. And so, yeah, shutting off those vents. So think about that, where we can shut vents off. I shut a vent off in our kitchen that leads to the garage. That helped. It was always really cold right in that hallway. Nobody's living in that hallway. So, you know, working those type of things, an alternative, and you know, if you don't have them, you don't have them, but like upstairs, maybe a ceiling fan, moving the air that way.
4: We keep the ceiling fans running upstairs.
3: Okay.
4: Keep the air moving. So.
3: And I guess my point being is that 4 to 5 differential is not hateful. Okay. Now,
4: yeah.
3: I didn't say it was comfortable. I just said it's not hateful. If the doors are open, find out where your cold air returns are. A lot of times they'll put those out in the hallway. And we're trying to push air into a bedroom. But it can't take air out with the cold air return because the door's closed and the cold air returns outside. So opening those doors is almost critical to cool off that room. Little better.
4: And you mentioned that your humidity level. Ours, I just happened to check it, and it was, of course, the AC's been running through the night, and it's cooler, but ours is like 42%.
3: Well, that's perfect.
4: So,
3: I mean,
4: to see what it is during the day.
3: Yeah, just start paying attention to it. That's and try different things. I mean, you know, if you start running higher, just click that fan to auto. See if it makes a difference for you. It made a difference within 4 hours for me.
4: Okay.
3: And I've lived by it since. And like I said, opening the show, I would talk to HVAC guys, and most all of them would say, Gary, it's not going to make that much difference. Yeah, you're right, but it's going to be so negligible. It's not going to. Well, you know what? That may be true, but it wasn't true in my house.
4: Yeah.
3: It made a significant difference. It dropped my humidity 12 degrees, and it made a big difference. And then when I saw this on social media with a heating and air conditioner and said, don't rehydrate your home, I'm going, yes, yes.
4: Right.
3: I feel vindicated. Well, sometimes yeah. I think people like...
4: Well, I mean, it sounded just kind of like the scenario that we have as far as leaving the fan on all the time
3: right.
4: during the summer. I turn it on high because we have a variable speed.
3: Right.
4: So yep. I turn it on high. Just to keep that air, get that air up to the upstairs.
3: Right, right.
4: Well,
3: play with it a little bit, John, and if it changes for you. But your humidity level in your house is great right now. Seriously,
4: right.
3: mine was 50% last night, which is if I was going to pick an optimum humidity level on the hottest day of the year, it'd be between 50 and 55%. So not that your house is dry. Your house is superior. I mean, I couldn't imagine having it 42%. So maybe that's not the case for yours, but play with it and let me know if anything changes or if that humidity does go up during the day. But you sound like you're well controlled there.
4: Okay.
3: All right.
4: Well, I appreciate it.
3: Thanks for the call, John. Take care. And Roger, welcome.
5: Thank you, Gary. Yes, you know, sir. I have a pole barn. It has a metal roof, metal sides, but the metal roof, I was wondering if you could suggest what type of paint that I could use on it. And you can see some of it's faded, almost like a little tiny rust on top of it on that. And so I was wondering, you know, what would you recommend to paint that with? What type of paint?
3: Well, on metal roofs, a lot of them will mention like using, you know, an acrylic epoxy, something along those lines. How old is that metal roof? Is there a factory finish on that metal roof, or what's going on with it?
5: No. I'd say it's got to be 20, yeah, probably 25, 35 years, about 30 years old.
3: Okay.
5: And so it was originally a silver type of thing, but it's the original.
3: Well, is it a real steep roof or anything along those lines?
5: No,
3: or,
5: no, not steep at all. Mm-hmm. It's a 30 by 72 foot. You know, it's a small pitch roof.
3: Okay.
5: You know, I mean, you could, you know, there's no steep, you could walk on it easily.
3: Yeah. Is this on the house or is this on like a workshop or where?
5: It's a workshop. It's 30 wide by 72 feet long, and it just looks ragged. I said, oh boy, I want to paint it.
3: Yeah, no leaks or anything along those lines.
5: No.
3: Okay.
5: not yet. Yeah.
3: Well. A quick answer is there are metal roof coatings out there, and they're acrylic exteriors. And I didn't notice I didn't say the acrylic epoxy. These are the ones that are actually designated as a metal roof coating. It's kind of a modified silicone type paint, and it's designed specifically for metal roofs. I think... usually it's just called an exterior metal roof coating, but really it's a silicone polyester roof coating is usually that kind of one in the same. So, you know,
5: so
3: the steps, go ahead.
5: Oh, I'm sorry. No, I mean, is it heavier than a regular paint?
3: A little bit, but not much. No, it's still considered a paint, not a coating.
5: Okay.
3: So just make sure, and it doesn't sound like you have any problem with the fasteners, but with the rust, you talked about little parts, there might be some rust. What I would use is there are different products out there. They're rust neutralizers. They're not really paints. They're actually a chemical. Rust-Oleum makes one.
5: Okay.
3: It's called rust neutralizer. You can spray it on or brush it on. It'll react with the iron oxide, the rust. It'll create a chemical reaction, and it'll turn it black, and it will function as a primer.
5: Whoa, okay.
3: It's pretty cool stuff. So a rust neutralizer.
5: Rust-Oleum. Rust-Oleum.
3: Yep.
5: rust neutralizer. Okay. Yep.
3: And you don't, and there's other ones out there too. Rust reformer is another one. You don't necessarily have to remove the rust. If it's just a surface rust, just the rust neutralizer or rust reformer will do it. If it's a real crusty.
5: Well, that's great. Yeah, it's great news. I'm 73. So I'm
3: really... Yeah, you don't want to be up there scraping that anymore. Oh, gosh.
5: Yeah, my wife will pray for a thunderstorm if I'm up on that metal roof.
3: Oh, under 90 degrees, so today's not a good day for
5: Take your time, honey. Yeah. You got another 2 hours before dinner's done.
3: Right, there you go. There you go.
5: Oh, geez.
3: So if it's also, if there's a lot of oxidation on that existing paint, there may be a need for an overall primer. I know Sherwin-Williams has one. It's called, I can never say the word. It's Sherkryl, something like that. It's S-H-E-R, which means Sherwin-Williams, I guess. And then C-R-Y-L. It's an acrylic metal primer, and it helps bond with the oxidation. And Ben Moore's got one, too. They all have that. I think the Ben Moore's one called Ultra Spec. But just do a little bit more research on there, but that's what I would use.
5: And you know with those grooves, because I'm really probably gonna go up. My wife doesn't want me on the roof, and because our insurance policy lapsed. No, just kidding. I was gonna use like a roller brush, 18 foot extension. You know, go up on the ladder only so high, and then dip it in the bucket and roll it on that way, right?
3: Well, you know, if you're comfortable doing that, and if it's going to fit in the valleys and things like that, that would be fine.
5: Yes. Okay.
3: Everything when we're painting, you know, it's always about the prep work. So clean, oxidized primer if it needs an oxidation primer, and, give it proper time to dry. Which won't be a problem in this heat, that's for sure, but you don't want to paint it when it's too hot. That's the surface temperature on the limitations. So it's like 90 degrees surface temperature.
5: I have a power washer, and I'll get that extender rod. Mm-hmm. And so what I'll do is just power wash it and then go into the rust neutralizer.
3: Mm-hmm.
5: You know, after it's all dry, let that dry.
3: Right,
5: and then just start coating it. Yep. And that coat, when I paint it, there's rivets, but no leaks yet. But that also helps seal the rivets you're painting it right?
3: Sure, it will. It depends what kind of fasteners you have. If you got rivets, if you got screws with washers, it might be a little different. But certainly the rivets, that would be beneficial to have that coated. Yes, sir.
5: Yeah, great, great. Well, thank you 100%. Sure. You know what? I always, you're like my morning coffee guy. Go out in the garage, I turn your show on, and it's just like, it's just so cool because you don't know what you're going to hear. And it's like, oh, wait a minute. I need that information. So you got to keep listening.
3: I appreciate it, Roger. Thank you much. Have a great weekend. All right, we'll take a break, and then we got Lisa and Pat and Scott. If you'd like to join us, it's 800-823-8255. You're at home with Gary Sullivan.
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4: A dump fight. I'm Joe Salzone, and this is a moment of 607 history. In December 1988, Portland County was on a state list for a low-level radioactive waste dump. Opposition to the proposition began to grow early the next year. A group of about 1,300 protesters gathered outside the Cortland County office building in January 1989 and later asked for a meeting with then-Governor Mario Cuomo. Later that year, it was clear Cortland County remained on a shortlist nominee to acquire the radioactive dump. The case eventually made its way to the U.S. Supreme Court, and Cortland County legislators declared the county a nuclear-free zone in 1993. The fight was eventually won by the protesters 2 years later, thanks to the Cortland County Historical Society for contributing to this report. I'm Joe Salzone, and that's been a moment of 607 history from News Talk WHCU.
5: We often talk about how lucky we are to have wonderful first responders who run toward danger. 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

0: All right, back at it we go. 8 minutes before the top of the hour, talking a little home improvement, as we do each and every weekend, Saturday and Sunday, 9 to noon. And happy to have you join me on this 250th birthday party we're having for our wonderful country. I hope you have a great, great weekend. All right, let's go to Lisa. Lisa, welcome.
1: Hi, thanks, Gary. Thanks for the show.
0: Thank you.
1: Yes, I had just a question. I have a shower floor that has the little tiles in it and then grout, of course. And unfortunately, the grout is only about 2 years old, and the grout keeps crumbling in certain areas. It has been sealed, but I've been told to try to use like an epoxy cover over it or some type of a paint or covering that that maybe has some even grit to it, because outside of taking out the shower floor and repairing it, I don't know how to stop the grout from kind of crumbling and coming out.
0: So is it crumbling or cracking and then coming out? There's a little difference in, I guess, the...
1: Well, in certain areas, it's like a sandy crumble. Mm. In other areas, it does crack and then crumble when you try to clean it. Mm. I have talked to the people that put it in, and one indicated that maybe the wrong grout was used.
0: That's what I'm kind of leaning to. So do you know, I don't know if did they talk to you about sanded and non-sanded grout?
1: No, they just said that, that perhaps the wrong grout was used, and they tried to repair a couple of the areas, but after a couple washes and a couple cleans, it just kind of gets a little cracked and then sandy.
0: Yeah. So here's my analogy of the situation. I mean, crumbling grout, it could be the wrong kind of grout. It also could be normal wear and tear and age, but it sounds like yours is just a couple of years old. But
1: right. The
0: way you describe this, it sounds like this floor's like 25 years old, and I know it's not.
1: Right.
0: The reason I asked if it was cracking and crumbling or, getting dissolving or getting sandy is for that reason. There's a couple things that cause it: wrong grout, old grout, and instability of the floor. Now, instability of the floor is usually what goes on in a shower, okay, when grout starts coming out. But that's more of a cracking and a displacement of the grout. It's not really a crumbling and a dusting. It's, it can be movement of the shower floor. Like I said, if the shower pan, that the tile and the substrate, if it starts flexing, it's going to crack and it's going to fall out. And the underlying problem, which is the pan, needs to be fixed. If it was the wrong grout, or maybe the grout installation wasn't done properly, so what I mean by that is if the grout wasn't really packed deeply enough between the tiles or mixed correctly, maybe not enough water, it's going to fail and it's going to kind of crumble away like you're experiencing. If moisture gets underneath that tile, like with the pan or behind the walls and gets down into the pan and it's always wet, that can cause it to kind of grumble and, be a problem. So, we kind of got to figure it out which one it is before we try to repair it. So we're up against the top of the hour. Let me put you on hold. If you have another question at that point, we will get you on the other side. Otherwise, if I give you enough information to do a little bit more homework, that would be fine. All right. Appreciate it. Appreciate your call. Thank you. And we'll touch base on the other side of the hour, Lisa. Thank you. All right. Pat, Scott, sit tight. Our phone number, if you'd like to join us, is 800-823-8255. You're at home with Gary Sullivan.

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0: Well, the weekend is upon us. Welcome. You're at home with Gary Sullivan. Thanks for joining me. And this hour is brought to you by Zoller. 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For more information. We thank them for sponsoring this hour of the show. All right. Let's go back to the phones. By the way, there's a couple lines open. You can grab it. All right, Lisa, let's get back to that grout. You know, follow-up question?
1: Yeah, so basically you think I should have them check the substrate just in case there's any moisture that has gotten down there because of
0: I think we just really got to – I'd hate to see you dig out all that grout, re-grout it, and then 6 months later we got the same problem.
1: Right.
0: You know, the stability – and this goes wherever anybody has any ceramic tile or any grout. I had it in my home at one time. I had a grout popping out in the kitchen right in front of the stove. And doing a lot of – checking around, I realized that the subfloor, so there was tile, cement board, and a subfloor, and the subfloor was just a little loose. There was a little bounce, and they didn't use half-inch cement board. They used quarter-inch, and it wasn't enough, really, to keep it stable. And we tightened up the subfloor, and we left a quarter-inch. I wasn't going to tear it all out. If I could avoid it, and it eventually rectified the situation. We regrouted then, but you know, making sure that is a good, solid, stable base, I think, is key. And ask your, it seems like the person that did that is, you know, concerned enough to talk to you about the grout. You know, I've given you some information on what would cause it. Just if they've looked at it, maybe they could make a determination of, you know, installation wrong grout, you know, all the ones we had just talked about, or just a loose base.
1: Yeah, thank you. I think I'm gonna follow up with them. They're supposed to call me back, so hopefully I'll hear from them next week, and yep, I can try to get them out, but yeah, so we can resolve it. Well, yep. I really appreciate it. Thank you so much.
0: Very good. I'm glad you hung on. Thank you, Lisa.
1: Yep.
0: All right, take care. Bye-bye. All right, again, our phone number, if you'd like to join us, it's 800-823-8255. Pat, welcome.
2: Good morning, Gary. Hope everything's well and sensey.
0: Everything's doing fine, just a little warm.
2: Yeah, well, same way here in Delaware.
0: There you go.
2: I follow the Orioles, and they're visiting your town today.
0: Yes, they are. They won.
2: They won the game last night, but
0: right,
2: Cincinnati beat up on them the night before, so we'll see what happens. But
0: there you go.
2: You're talking about running fans and AC, and then
0: yeah,
2: the previous
0: yeah
2: caller was talking about metal building.
0: Yeah. Mm-hmm.
2: I have a metal building in 30 by 50 of it. It's fully enclosed and well insulated.
0: Mm-hmm.
2: I've got two mini split heads in that portion.
0: Oh, okay.
2: And when they were commissioning the system, the person showed me one setting on it that I have not turned the AC on out here all summer.
0: Wow, great.
2: It's got an exposed concrete floor.
0: Mm-hmm.
2: And instead of putting it on AC, there's a setting for dehumidifier.
0: Sure. Well, remember.
2: And when you run.
0: Go ahead.
2: And when you run it, it's blowing cold air.
0: Mm-hmm. Well, remember, AC is air. It's air conditioning. It's not air exchanging. It's not air cooling. It's air conditioning. And, you know, your air conditioner is your biggest dehumidifier.
2: Yeah, but this is a pure dehumidifier mode.
0: Mm-hmm. Well, that's great. You know, I mean, you can be very comfortable if you control the humidity. No question. That includes the winter. and the summer, if you keep your

0: for sure.
1: Yep. But having that dehumidification setting versus running the full compressor on AC,
0: right,
1: is a big difference.
0: Good. Good for you. That's a good tip. Thank you, Pat. Appreciate
1: okay,
0: it.
1: Okay, take care.
0: Mm-hmm. Bye-bye. And, again, talking about your home, feel free to join us. By the way, Danny's good enough to podcast each and every hour of the show during the weekends. So you can, you know, if you miss, like, tomorrow's broadcast or something, you want to pick up the hours, just go to the iHeart app, podcast, At Home with Gary Sullivan, take a listen. Take me on your walk with you. All right, let's go, Scott. Scott, welcome.
2: Welcome.
0: Yes, sir.
2: Morning.
0: Morning.
2: I got these bugs. They're like stink bugs. They got spots on the back of them. I think they're them beetles, mm-hmm. Asian beetles or something.
0: Yeah, yeah. It looks like a. Go ahead. Looks like a ladybug. Yeah. Only there's little spots on them.
2: I don't know. I've just been seeing a lot of them. I had a few in the house, and you know, I got a lot of trees in the back. I was just wondering, you know, how do I get rid of those things?
0: Vacuum cleaner.
2: Really?
0: Yep. Yep, that's how I'd get rid of them. And quite honestly, they were a really, really big problem 15, 20 years ago. They were brought in to, I think it was, I don't know if that was the bug for the soybeans. They were going to eliminate the aphids on soybean fields. So it was put in put in areas of farms and things like that. It takes a, you know, if it's inside your home, what's really telling you, you can tighten up your home a little, Scott.
2: Well, I think it's just from people leaving a door open.
0: Well, that could be too. That could be too. They like air conditioning also. But yeah. Really, I would do an examination of the house anyway and just see if there's anything you can change or find any crevices or old bad weather stripping or anything like that. And get that sealed up. But really the best way, I mean, there's a couple things you can do, but to eliminate them inside the house just for they're not a nuisance. Those can bite, by the way.
2: Yeah.
0: Hit them with a, you know, just a vacuum hose and a vacuum cleaner and just suck them up. And then one of the things I found effective is like, Taro ant spray. And I know they're not ants, but if you find them, you know, you might do, if you find areas where the caulking is maybe not perfect around windows or something, you can spray that Taro ant spray around where the caulking is around the windows, and especially in the fall, right around September, whenever the crops are being cut down. And I think the time was the end of February, or not February, September, middle of September, somewhere along those lines, if there was just spraying, because they'll nest, they'll winter in your home. Usually you can see them in the summer, obviously, they're, especially if you're in farm country or, you know, somewhere where there is a lot of farms.
2: I mean, I'm in farm country, but I'm in Delhi, but.
0: Yeah. Yeah, well.
2: Okay.
0: That's really, I mean, that's the only way you're really going to get rid of them, I think. I mean, they're just in our environment, some areas heavier than others. And there was certainly more of them back 15, 20 years ago than there is now. At least that's been my take on it.
2: Mm-hmm. Okay, I've just been seeing a lot more of them, you know, like outside, and I just like to get rid of them.
0: Yep. Well, that would be my suggestion, and if you want to double check with a pest control company, that's fine. But that would, you know, years of experience, that would be the ones that how I would treat it.
2: Okay.
0: Thank you, my friend.
2: Thank you.
0: You betcha. Take care. All right, we're going to take a break. Nelson and Jim, sit tight. 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It's 800-823-8255. 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
0: All right, back at it we go, at home with Gary Sullivan on this Independence Day, a great day to celebrate, 250 years. That's quite an accomplishment. That is a lot. It's been a lot going on in the last 250 years. I think everybody will
6: yes,
0: agree
6: sir.
0: With that. And, you know, it's the great day to celebrate. All right, we're talking home improvement and, you know, having a home in this country is a great way to raise a family, to build wealth. And it's also So it's an investment, and like all investments, it takes maintenance. It takes work, and that's what we talk about every weekend, is about how to maintain your investment and take care of your house. And I invite you in. Again, it's 800-823-8255. And let's go to Nelson. Nelson, welcome.
3: Well, thank you for taking my call. Gary, I want to say you're a resource here in Cincinnati, and your scope of knowledge has helped so many people. I've been a builder and a renovator for over 40 years, retired now, and I still learn things.
0: Well, thank you. I appreciate that a lot.
3: Well, I got a couple questions, and maybe you can help me out.
0: All
3: My
0: right.
3: My house is an 1860s house.
0: Okay.
3: Well-maintained. And about 24, when I bought it, I had blown in cellulose insulation.
0: All right.
3: And it performed very well. But my question to you would be, would there be a pro or a con to introduce more of the foam insulation in those cavities?
0: Well, I would say right now, foam is your best insulation.
3: Yes, I understand.
0: Yeah, it has higher R values than than any type of insulation out there per inch of thickness. And probably the greatest thing about foam, Nelson, is it eliminates drafts.
3: Yes,
0: in a lot of cases, it's more airtight. And in fact, I always say, you know, the joist pockets down in the basement. You know, normally we just stuff it full of fiberglass, roll it, pack it in there. But when you see the studies done with having those foam versus the fiberglass, it's outstanding. Just eliminates the draft and makes it, super insulated. So, yeah, you can. And, you know, one of the things we're seeing in building trades now is the whole idea of total in-house capsulation. In other words, literally turning the attic into a conditioned space. And maybe not so much in the Midwest, but certainly a big deal in the Southeast, especially with air handlers up there.
3: Built in Homorama years ago, mm-hmm. a system home called Solarcrete. Mm-hmm. And Solarcrete had an insulation cavity that you could fill it with any thickness of rigid foam. And then on either side of that, it was impacted with blown-on concrete. Like a cavity with a cave.
0: Right.
3: What I'm hearing is, it may be cost effective to add the foam into the existing cavities where it would make a denser insulation system.
0: Right. So do you know how much insulation you have in that attic floor right now?
3: No, but that's, I'd say about 12 inches.
0: About 12 inches.
3: It's not as much as it should be.
0: Right. It'd probably be 16 or 18 would be ideal right now.
3: Right.
0: But yeah, you could, one of the nice things about that, you could, if there's a vapor barrier underneath that, and there probably is, again, I would probably be thinking about, maybe adding a open cell foam of maybe 6 inches, which would be an extra R18 onto the top of that cellulose, and I would say you'd be good to go.
3: Okay, that answers my first question. My second question, I have a concrete walkway that goes up to the residence, and there's been spalling, and the concrete's got pits in it.
0: Right.
3: Is there a concrete that really you can slather on this, and I want to make a homogeneous-looking walkway?
0: Yep. Yeah, sure. I mean, there's a product called Resurfacer. It's got a bonding agent in it. It can be mixed to the consistency of like a asphalt driveway sealer and spread with a squeegee and then a brush to get a texture. We can get into a little bit more detail on the other side of the half-hour break if you'd like, Nelson, as we continue. You're at home with Gary Sullivan.
6: 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This is At Home with Gary Sullivan.

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2: A hot and wet Independence Day. Showers and thunderstorms likely, mainly in the afternoon. Otherwise, partly sunny with a high around 85. More rain possible tonight, and it'll cool off a little. Low temperature 69. A chance of storms on Sunday, mostly cloudy, high 83.
3: For that.
4: Yeah, for pressure washing.
3: I think I got all that together. I have one quick story for you. My house is an 1860s house.
4: Uh-huh.
3: And one summer, I'm going up the hallway upstairs, and it's literally raining on the walls.
4: Mm-hmm.
3: And I said, well, this can't work. So I had to figure out what to do about that. And I put a new chase up to pull that air back.
4: Mm-hmm.
3: And wasn't a big chase. It was just enough to pull some air.
4: Yep.
3: And never had a problem again.
4: Is that right? You got to let those houses breathe, right?
3: Yeah, but you got to get that air out.
4: Yeah, and, for sure.
3: It turned out well. The only final thing is my dog likes the air conditioning too.
4: Very good, Nelson. Thank you much for the call. I do appreciate it. One other thing on that resurfacing, there's a new trend coming out, and I've noticed it when I first talked to Peter Deich about 2 years ago. I've used it now. He sent me a gallon of it. I used it for a crack in a basement floor. 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And you just put you can brush it on or you can trowel it on. It's non-cementitious, never needs to be sealed, doesn't need a bonding primer. It's kind of a coating. It's called Patch Fix. 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I'd recommend it. Certainly more expensive than just the powdered cementitious materials, but I kind of like it. Easy to move, easy to patch, very little maintenance. We'll see how she does. All right, Jim, welcome.
5: Hi, Gary. Thank you for taking the call.
4: You betcha.
5: For Father's Day, my daughter's created concrete stepping stones, about an inch and a quarter thick,
4: mm-hmm.
5: about 10, 12 inches round.
4: Mm-hmm.
5: You know, they got the handprints and the marble and everything in it.
4: Okay.
5: How would I go about sealing those? They've been on the back porch kind of Father's Day.
4: Mm-hmm.
5: What would I seal them with?
4: So
5: that I can actually use them because they're going to want to see them in the garden.
4: Yeah, yeah, yeah. So is this real smooth? Is it real coarse concrete? Or how, tell me about that.
5: It's a smooth concrete. They used like a planter dish. So it's kind of smooth. It's got some grooves on the bottom, but the top of it,
4: okay.
5: You know, like I said, handprints.
4: Yeah, yeah.
5: It wasn't really smoothed over.
4: So what is your reasoning for sealing it? Just out of curiosity, because it's going to help me answer which kind of sealer you want.
5: If they're going to go in the garden, they're going to be touching dirt.
4: Mm-hmm.
5: So they're, you know, in between plants, tomato plants and whatever have you.
4: Mm-hmm. Mm-hmm.
5: So I'm just thinking with them in contact to dirt and the rain and the sun and
4: okay.
5: everything, you know, want to try and preserve these things and not have them crumble in a couple of years.
4: Okay. So, you know, concrete's hard, but it has capillaries, so it's porous, so it will absorb morning dew. It will absorb rain, and it will take longer to dry from the morning dew. It'll take longer to dry if it's not sealed. When it's sealed, it'll dry faster, which will minimize, not eliminate, minimize molds and mildews from growing on that surface. So what I would recommend, and as long as you don't want something, in other words, the type of sealer I'm going to recommend, when you put it on there, you can't even tell anything's on there. It's going to penetrate into the capillaries of that concrete. And so it would be a usually driveway, sidewalk, patio sealers are a siloxane base. A siloxane base will allow that to penetrate into the concrete after 28 days. You don't want it to puddle. You want it to go into the concrete. You want to not see it. And that's what I would seal. That's what I would use to seal it, a siloxane breathable sealant. It will exhaust water up through the concrete, but it'll minimize the penetration of the water into the concrete. I kind of call it Gore-Tex for concrete.
5: Do you have a brand name or?
4: The one I usually get, I'll be honest with you, you can get anything, you know, at probably a local hardware store. I don't have a brand off the top of my head. I usually go to a website. It's called Masonry Defender. It's really good, high-quality sealers. And they have one. They're project-specific sealers, which I really love. So they got one for garage floors, stamped concrete, exposed aggregate, brick, and then they have one for driveway and sidewalk sealer. That's what it's called. It's a breathable siloxane sealer.
5: And that's what, S-A-L?
4: S-I-L-O-X-I-N-E. And it's a molecule of silicone.
5: Okay. Oh, okay. Yeah, yeah. I work in the parking industry, and way back when someone told me, he says, concrete is the hardest sponge you'll ever find.
4: That's a good line. I like
5: that's
4: that.
5: A good line, right?
4: That is a good line.
5: All right, well, thanks for taking my call. You have a great weekend.
4: You do the same. Thank you much. All right. The hardest sponge you'll ever have. I agree with that. You know, a lot of times I get asked that exact question that I asked him is, what do you want to seal that concrete for? And I don't mean that like, well, are you crazy? You know, concrete really, his comment is perfect. Hardest sponge you'll ever see. And that's the truth. And if you live in a cold weather climate where the roads get salted occasionally in the wintertime, and you carry that salt onto your driveway and it's not sealed, there is a very good chance that you're going to experience pitting and, you know, quarter size little divots out of the concrete, because that is a salty brine solution. It is corrosive to concrete. Sealing that, and I'm talking like every 3 years, we'll say 3 years, it helps protect that. It doesn't allow that to penetrate as far into the concrete as it would, that solution would, as if it wasn't sealed. So that's a protection device. For stones in a garden, yeah, morning dew gets on there. It may not dry off till noon o'clock. Noon o'clock, yeah, that's a good time. Till noon. Don't shake your head, Danny. Come on, man. Noon o'clock. That's a kind of a...
1: I was laughing. I didn't want you to see me laughing.
4: It dries off at noon o'clock. Or you could say 11 o'clock. Whatever. But if it's not sealed, I mean, it will. It could stay damp till 11 o'clock, 12 o'clock in the morning. Whereas if it's sealed, it could be dry by 9 o'clock. I mean, it makes that much difference. And the longer it stays wet, you're very much going to end up mold and mildew, fungus, lichen on those stones. So sealing that is very important. All right, Frank and Jeff, sit tight. We're going to take a little break. If you'd like to join us, I hope you do. Our phone number is 800-823-8255. You're at home with Gary Sullivan.
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0: All right, back at it we go. You're at home with Gary Sullivan, and we'll be with you for a couple more hours talking about home improvement, conserving energy, being comfortable in your house even this time of year, that's for sure. All right, let's go to Frank. Frank, welcome.
1: Hey, good morning.
0: Morning.
1: Happy Independence Day. I hope everybody's having a good day.
0: I hope so, too.
1: I don't know if it's a problem, but I think they're called lantern flies. They're red, white, and blue. No, they're not blue. They're black. Red, white, and black spiders.
0: Yep.
1: Around the house. And I know that a few, I've heard you talk a few times about some product, and I don't remember exactly what it was.
0: Well, there's a couple things I would really. So are these outside all the time? They're not in your house or anything?
1: No.
0: Okay. And they are spiders, correct?
1: I believe they're spiders,
0: okay.
1: Yeah.
0: All right. So the product I talk about is spiders, and it is a wonderful preventive product that it takes care of them for a year. And it's probably got the greatest name ever of a product. It's called Miss Muffet's Revenge. And
1: okay.
0: So the process is, and this is real important too, is, you know, knock down all the webs, vacuum up the areas. If there's any egg sacs, get rid of them before you spray. Mainly found in corners, basements, garages, attics, maybe an entryway to the house. Just look for areas where they're building, webs or where they're hanging out, if you will. And then to keep them out of the house, I know it always comes back to this with insects too, is really take a walk around that house. There's a lot of great sealants out there. So you're looking for gaps around windows, doors, pipes, foundation cracks. And get those caulked or filled, whatever you need to do. And then also on outdoor lighting is such a big deal now in homes, on the outside of their homes. But minimize that maybe. Just even switching to a more amber or yellow colored bulb, which has a tendency to eliminate them from gravitating towards more amber colored light versus a bright LED bulb. And then just basic maintenance around the house, on the outside. Again, any clutter, old leaves, twigs, anything along those lines. All that is going to help keep those spiders away. And then after you got all that cleaned up, apply that Miss Muffet's Revenge around all the areas that you just cleaned up. And it'll keep those spiders away. I'm telling you, it'll keep them away for a year too.
1: Okay, good. And this Miss Muffet's Revenge, is that like at Home Depot's or Lowe's or
0: yeah,
1: something?
0: It's definitely at Lowe's. I don't know if Home Depot carries it or not, but I'm telling you, Do It Best, Ace, Menards, Lowe's, I know they definitely have it. And the Home Depot probably has it. I just don't know it for sure.
1: Okay, very good. Okay, well, thank you very much. I appreciate it.
0: You're quite welcome. Thank you.
1: Bye.
0: All right, and we'll move on. We got Jeff. Jeff, welcome.
2: Hi, Gary.
0: Hello.
2: Happy 4th.
0: Happy 4th to you, sir.
2: I haven't called you in a while. I'm doing a bath remodel, and I took up the ceramic tile that was on the floor, and it came up nice and easy. And now I have remnants of the glue everywhere. You could see the trowel marks. And my question is, what's the preferred method of smoothing that off? I don't really want to put a board over it because that's what is already installed. So how do I, and I know for the new tile floor I'm going to be putting down, I need a nice flat surface. So what's the preferred method for creating that?
0: Well, I don't know if you're really going to have to. There's a, I guess I would call it a membrane. I need you to really look at this particular product. It's kind of the way of the world right now with installing ceramic tile. And I believe it can go right over your existing, you know, whatever you got, glue. Is that what you said that was holding it together?
2: Yeah, whatever type of adhesive that is commonly used for ceramic tile.
0: Well, usually they would just use
2: it. Flexible. It's a hard material.
0: Mm-hmm. Is it smooth, pretty smooth, or is it grooved, or what?
2: No, you can see the trowel, you know, the teeth trowel mark.
0: Yeah, so it's an adhesive. It's not like a thin set or something along those lines.
2: It may have been thin set, and, you know, when you use a tooth, trowel,
0: right,
2: it creates a pattern, and that's what you see remnants of.
0: Yeah. Well, usually when you said what's usually used, it would be a thin set.
2: Yeah.
0: That the tile, so it wouldn't be really an adhesive. It'd be a cementitious product. And,
2: okay.
0: You know, grinding, sanding, or all that. But if it's just, you know, look at this product. Go on the web and search Dietra. D-I-T-R-A, Dietra Schluter.
2: And I'm familiar with a Schluter system.
0: Okay. And that's what I would use on there. And I don't think you're going to have to remove that thin set unless it's really raggedy and, you know, not really tight, you know, onto the cement board. But that system.
2: Add a lot of thickness to the floor, Gary?
0: Well, there'll be some, but it'll be minimal. I mean, it's not real thick. It's not like you're putting down a half-inch cement board.
2: Right.
0: You know, so there'll be some thickness, but it will be minimal. And then it will just increase the stability, even though you probably don't need that. It'll hide some evils. And I think that's what I would take a look at. My guess is a lot of that won't need to be removed. I could be wrong on that. You have to look at a video on there on the application of a floor that's already existing. Or another option, and that probably gets a little too much work going on, is removing that whole base and putting the Dietra Schluter down on the sub. All right, we'll continue with your calls. It's 800-823-8255. Brad, you'll be up first. You're at home with Gary Sullivan.

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3: From ABC News, I'm Chuck Sievertson. Hot, hot, hot in a lot of America, celebrating its 250th. In the 90s and sunny, there's the parade of historic tall ships up the Hudson River in New York City, led by U.S. Coast Guard cutter Eagle, which was boarded by ABC's Rachel Scott.
4: This is a war prize from Germany. Now it's primarily a training vessel for the next generation of Coast Guard officers. Everything done the old-fashioned way. So we were there. We were hauling the lines. We were climbing up the mast of the ship to set the sails. 47 feet in the air. The cadets have to go all the way up to the top, 150 feet high.
3: Where it's nearly 100, ABC News Chief White House Correspondent Mary Bruce reports from the top of the Ferris wheel at the Great American State Fair in the National Mall in Washington.
4: The president, of course, capping the night with his own remarks from the base of the Washington Monument, where thousands are still expected to gather despite this heat. The president is promising he's going to show up no matter what, even joking that he's going to give lengthy remarks just to prove that he can do anything. And then, of course, the night ending with a colossal fireworks display. 850,000 pyrotechnics, 10 times larger than the traditional fireworks show here in D.C.
3: Russia's defense ministry claims Ukraine launched nearly 500 long-range drones last night in Russian regions, including Moscow. The days-long funeral services for Iran's Ayatollah Khamenei continuing today in Tehran. Eulogies and readings from the Quran. Officials say the former supreme leader was killed during the war in late February. More pardons, ABC's Mike Dubusky.
5: On Truth Social, President Trump writing that he signed 6 pardons for people who've been convicted of violating the Clean Air Act. Specifically, those individuals who were not named were found to have tampered with the emission systems in commercial trucks, allowing those vehicles to dodge environmental regulations. The president said they'd been persecuted by the Biden administration for simply fixing their car.
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3: In the shadow of the Liberty Bell, a time capsule will be buried to mark the 250th anniversary of America's independence, a precision milled stainless steel cylinder to be opened 250 years from now.
7: Where 250 years ago, bold ideas about liberty, self-government, and human dignity were first declared to the world. Today, we mark not only a celebration of that legacy, but a deliberate act of preservation.
3: Philadelphia Superintendent of National Parks Steve Sims Special guest at the star-studded wedding ceremony for Taylor Swift and Travis Kelce last evening at Madison Square Garden in New York included ABC's Robin Roberts, George Stephanopoulos, and Michael Strahan.
8: It's hard to imagine that a place that big and a wedding with such stars could feel so personal and so intimate.
9: Because they had their neighbors, their high school friends. It was like any wedding that you would attend.
3: Wedding planners tell the Sporting News the wedding cost between $10 and $20 million. In the healthier-than-most appetites department, the world's top competitive eaters assembled at New York's Coney Island for the annual Nathan's Famous Hot Dog Eating Contest. Many-time champ Joey Chestnut says he expects to retain his mustard belt.
10: Oh, I'm feeling good. I'm hungry. And it's looking like it's warm, but it's a beautiful day. This is going to be a great 4th of July.
3: Ah, but for him and all the other competitors in the Nathan's contest, what will the 5th be like? Chuck Sievertson, ABC News.
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12: A hot and wet Independence Day. Showers and thunderstorms likely, mainly in the afternoon. Otherwise, partly sunny with a high around 85. More rain possible tonight, and it'll cool off a little. Low temperature 69. A chance of storms on Sunday. Mostly cloudy. High 83.
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0: the weekend is here. 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Our phone number, and there is a couple lines open. It's 800-823-8255. Go ahead and grab a line. Danny Boy will take your call, and Brad, welcome.
1: Welcome, Gary. I have an issue that came up just this morning where I had water leaking in the basement, and I took drywall off the ceiling, and it was... the water was coming from the insulation that wrapped the ductwork, the main ductwork going through my house. Mm-hmm. And there's no water that I can find so far. I took about a 3-foot section of drywall off. There's no ductwork or no water that I can find anywhere near that. Is there a way, can that condensate that much?
0: Well, the first question I would ask real fast is, you know, I don't know if it can condensate that much, because I'm not really sure how or why that would be condensation. So the metal piping of the ductwork and air conditioning is going through it, and if there's a lot of humidity in that area, there's certainly a temperature variance that steel would get cold. It'd be colder than the air temperature in the basement. The basement air usually contains more humidity than anywhere else. So it could, and if that metal is exposed to that air, condensation could certainly show up on that ductwork, yes. But it was wrapped, correct?
1: It was wrapped and it was under drywall.
0: Yeah. So it'd be definitely warmer in that wall, right?
1: Right.
0: And there'd still be enough humidity, but it was wrapped. So that would be like, yeah. I always use the expression, it's kind of like a huggy on a bottle with cold liquid mm-hmm. in it, right? So... but that huggy only goes up so far, so that bottle at the top could sweat and create moisture. I don't know what the rest of that pipe does behind that wall. I don't know if you can see that or not.
1: Yeah, it's up in the ceiling. It runs. There's just a channel up there that they've had framed around and put the ductwork in.
0: Mm-hmm.
1: And there's some wires runs through there and some different things. But if I felt about 2 foot before the leak and I could feel no moisture, and I haven't taken down enough insulation past the second part of the leak to see whether there's moisture back in there.
0: Yeah.
1: It just didn't make any sense to me.
0: So, well, it doesn't make any sense to me either. So the question then becomes, is it condensation, or is there, I'm trying to think why there would be a pipe or something that would contain water that could leak. And the one thing I did come up with would be maybe quarter-inch soft copper pipe that's coming from a valve to feed a humidifier could have a leak in it. That might be right.
1: I hadn't thought of that.
0: So it'd be a small piece of copper. I don't know. Things become loose. Things, whatever. I'm just spitballing. Yeah. I can't see. But just look and see if there's any kinds of water lines or very small supply lines that would be connected around that insulation just as a a feeder place, you know, where you right. could run that water line through. So that would be.
1: Yeah, I plan on taking more insulation down, but I thought since you said you had a line open, I figured I'd give you a holler.
0: Yeah. No, that's a good question. It's a good question. So, you know, that's why we wrap it, is so that it does not create condensation. But if there's a piece that's missing or it's only wrapped so far, and, you know, but you checked both sides of it. And
1: Checked both sides and could not find moisture.
0: Yeah. So it's not going to, you know, with that foam or that type of wrapping that goes around that

0: but it's a possibility. The other thing is the air handler itself, you know, it's always pulling moisture out of the air onto the coils and things like that, but that's nowhere near where your leak is, correct?
1: No.
0: Yeah.
1: No, the air handler is probably about 8 foot away.
0: Mm-hmm.
1: And then the outside unit is about 8 foot the other direction.
0: Yeah. There's no register vent right above that. I don't, again, I'm...
1: No, huh?
0: Can't see it. I'm kind of grasping at straws. But, you know, sometimes in the real hot days and a lot of humidity, condensation will fall on a register and drip down on top of insulation.
1: Mm-hmm.
0: So...
1: But it ran probably 3 inches in the bottom of a bucket.
0: Wow.
1: I mean, there's that much water.
0: See, to me, that sounds, first of all, I can't tell you why condensation would form there. It seems unusual that it would be condensation. And then when you tell me how much, it's like, it seems impossible that it's condensation.
1: Mm-hmm. Yeah, I'm going to make a mess and take down more ceiling and see what I
0: yeah I because you with, know when right. you get up there, and I'm not trying to be an alarmist here, but you know that little chase with that ductwork would be where you would probably run that quarter inch soft copper line. And you know, I mean, maybe there's a loose connection, or when we get up in ceilings, especially in unfinished basements, you've heard of copper over time, you know, it starts with a little green tinge. And
1: Yeah, you know,
0: you never have to worry until it's like white and crusty. But I mean, copper pipes could have little pinholes in there. And to me, the way you describe it, it sounds a little bigger problem than just condensation.
1: Yeah, there is a copper pipe. You know, I ran water in the kitchen sink, which was about, you know, around 8 foot away. Just thinking, okay, if there was a drain line that ran anywhere close to there and maybe maybe leaked, I could see it, but it didn't seem to change the water.
0: Mm-hmm.
1: That dripped.
0: What is above that? Is it the kitchen?
1: Yeah.
0: So
1: it's directly right square in the middle of the house.
0: Yeah, so just kind of, I mean, I'm just kind of guessing. Hose from a dishwasher, you know, have you checked underneath the cabinets or anything like that? Usually those cabinets bases have been cut where moisture could be an issue under the sink, and you know, could have some remnants of moisture under the sink, but also it'd be a pretty quick access to through the floor too.
1: Yeah, the only other thing I did this morning was I had a drain in the kitchen sink that was backed up some, and used a plunger to get that out. But
0: was it clear water or dirty water?
1: It was clear water was coming out
0: right
1: of the insulation.
0: Mm-hmm. So this would be more gray water if it was coming from a block.
1: Yeah.
0: Plug, so that wouldn't be
1: right. It stumped me. I'm fairly handy, but this kind of stumped me.
0: Yeah, well, chasing leaks always stump everybody, so just stay with it. But I, you know, with the amount of water that you're saying you got from that area, I think it's a big ask for it to be condensation, and especially
1: right. Yeah.
0: Since it's wrapped, it seems like there's got to be something else involved.
1: I think maybe more of a, like you say, the pinhole or something in a supply line or
0: could be
1: or something like that.
0: Exactly.
1: I'll keep shooting on it for this weekend. I guess
0: All
1: I know
0: right.
1: what I'm going to be doing this weekend.
0: Let me know if you got anything, will you? All right, Brad, thank you much. All right, Tom, you'll be up first, and he has a tip too, and we'll look forward to that. If you'd like to ask a question or share a tip, feel free to join us. It's 800-823-8255, and you're at home with Gary Sullivan.

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1: At home with Gary Sullivan, marching through a lovely 4th of July. 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Grab a line. And Tom, welcome.
5: Happy 4th to you, Gary.
1: Yes, sir. Thank you.
5: You're welcome. You know, I was listening to the discussion about, you know, the air conditioning and you know, and what really struck me was the guy that called and said that his first floor was really cold and the second floor would barely get cool at all. Mm-hmm. And I've lived in several places in my life where there's been a heat pump system, and the heat and the air conditioning run off the same duct system.
1: Mm-hmm.
5: And what I found is, and I don't know why building codes allow this, and I just wanted to throw this out to sort of like throw a monkey wrench in the discussion, is that the air conditioning vents for the second floor are in the floor. And so unless you have, I mean, that defies the basic law of thermodynamics. Cold air wants to stay on
1: right.
5: the floor,
1: mm-hmm.
5: and the warm air wants to stay above. So unless you hook up a ceiling fan that you mm-hmm. can spin fast enough to get these two air masses to do what they really don't want to do,
1: mm-hmm.
5: which is to get the cold air to come up a bit
1: sure.
5: and the warm air to descend a bit, it just seems like it's a structural issue at the outset.
1: Yeah.
5: That you know, you're trying to heat a place with like mm-hmm. with like one hand tied behind your back almost.
1: Yeah.
5: You know, that you're fighting fighting physics because the air is coming from a place where it shouldn't come, and that's why downstairs gets colder because the things are up in the ceiling.
1: Yeah. Well, I mean, I agree with you. I mean, we all fight that. In fact, one of the comments that I said is in new construction, I'm not saying every house in new construction, but I know a lot of the track homes, they allow for a variance of temperature differentials between the first floor and the second floor. And you know, I have seen houses where, you know, the air conditioning vents are on the floor. I've also seen them where cold air returns are on the floor. I've seen cold airs that are up on the ceiling, which that's not really cold air, but... So I hear what you're saying, and even one concept you might think about doing is, you know, there's directions on ceiling fans too.
5: Yes.
1: One ceiling fan is going to be, you know, counterclockwise, supposedly, I think, I always get them mixed up, is the summer setting. But in a summer setting, you should feel you're going for the wind chill effect. You want it blowing down on you. Whereas in a wintertime, going clockwise, it's pulling the air up in a column, hitting the ceiling and pushing the warmer air, which is up at the ceiling, down towards the floor. Maybe, trying a ceiling fan, maybe reversing the blades on the ceiling fan would be helpful also.
5: I've done all of this.
1: Mm-hmm. Yeah,
5: and,
1: yeah.
5: And in some instances, it also depended on the height of the ceiling.
1: Well, true.
5: You know,
1: true.
5: The fan would only, it's like, you know, it's just a crazy situation.
1: Yeah.
5: But I just wanted to throw in my monkey wrench there. And,
1: No. I think, you know, plus we have all these different eras of homes that were built, right? Where building philosophies change. And one of the big interesting things, I had somebody tell me this 10 years ago, and this just sticks in my mind all the time. It's like in our cars, we have zone heating and cooling. The passenger has control of how it blows on that person, the driver, the rear seat. But in a lot of cases, in most cases, our houses don't have zone heating and cooling. You can get zone heating and cooling in your house where they're actually computer and power controlled dampers. So if you have a thermostat upstairs and downstairs, one's calling for more cold air and the other one's going, I don't want any. And we have it where dampers throttle the cold air back and we send it all upstairs. So there's certainly ways that can correct that. And I don't mind a 3 or 4 degree differential. When you start having 6, and that's just what's allowable, there's probably places with way more than that. All right, join us, 800-823-8255, talking home improvement. 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
2: A hot and wet Independence Day. Showers and thunderstorms likely, mainly in the afternoon. Otherwise, partly sunny with a high around 85. More rain possible tonight, and it'll cool off a little. Low temperature 69. A chance of storms on Sunday, mostly cloudy, high 83.
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3: If you've got a back bedroom and maybe it's really cold or really hot, there's probably some balancing that you need to do to increase or decrease the airflow back to that bed, back bedroom, right? Of course. And when you get to the upstairs area, think about this. You've got, let's say, an 8 or 9 foot ceiling. You got drywall. You got some insulation on the floor of the attic. And then you have an attic with temperatures that's what? Depends. Depends what kind of ventilation you have up there. Depends if the ventilation is impeded or it's clean and free-flowing air. But let's take a worst-case scenario. Let's just say we have a thermostat in the dining room, 75 degrees. And it's always kind of, you know, we're not living there, so it doesn't really bother us. How's that equate? What's the thermometer in the bedroom? What's the thermometer upstairs? And all of a sudden you see this variance. Well, gee, that back bedroom upstairs, it's like 82 degrees. So what can we do? Well, I talked about zone heating and cooling where you have another thermostat up there and you get dampers that open and close and send air where it's needed, just like your car. But another thing you got to think of, that back bedroom, 8 foot ceiling, 9 foot ceiling. Maybe we don't have quite the insulation up there we should. We got insulation up there, but it's not quite what we should have. And we have an older house, and maybe we don't have ventilation. Maybe we have ventilation on the top, but there's no ventilation in the soffits, and that's doing you no good. Or we have ventilation down by the soffits, and we have ventilation on the top, but we also have ventilation on the gables. That's doing you little to no good. It's not properly ventilated. What's that mean? Well, that means above the ceiling in that bedroom, in that attic, is probably 130, 140 degree temperature in there. And the insulation that you have on the floor is not getting it done. And maybe the ceiling fan blades are going the wrong way. That's not helping you out. And the thermostat down in the dining room is saying, we've got enough air here, man. We're okay. Turns it off. Turns the AC off. We've satisfied that thermostat. You see where this problem really gets compounded. And it exacerbated when it's, you know, the real field temperature outside is 107 degrees. Or something crazy like that. So, you know, it's very conceivable that, you know, there needs to be some adjustments made. And I would encourage you to really, you know, during heat waves and things, really kind of spend some time to looking at what's going on. if you, you know, got kids at the home or other people that live upstairs, you know, they know what the problem is. Or maybe your bedroom's upstairs and you've always been complaining about it and you haven't really done too much about it. You haven't really dug into it. See, maybe you turn the ceiling fan on. That's a help. But just like your attic needs the ventilation of bringing air in and pushing air out, because Mother Nature can't inject air into an area that already has air. It doesn't compress air. If you're pushing air into an area, you got to pull air out. And you might ask yourself, well, that bedroom that's really hot upstairs, how in the world does it pull air out? You're pushing air in. You got the air conditioner on, and I can feel it's cool and it's pushing air in, but how's it take air out? That's the cold air return, or the return air, usually on the ceiling. And maybe it's not, maybe there's not a cold air return in that bedroom. Maybe there's no grill there. And maybe it's outside of the bedroom in the hallway. But we close the bedroom doors, so there's nothing really going on there. Or in newer homes, a lot of times between two studs, there's no insulation, and there's just, you know, the in between the 2x4s or whatever, there's just a space that's got some sheet metal over it, and that's the cold air return. There's no pipe. So you're going to lose a lot of that behind the wall, too. So you're seeing what the problems are. And my point being, too, I'm giving you some general ideas of how this works and is it working for you, yes or no. And have you ever really had somebody heating and cooling HVAC company come in and take do an assessment on how we can improve that? Like I said, there is zone heating and cooling that can happen. It's not cheap, but I mean, it's an option. But maybe there's some other things that can happen. Or maybe it's just the suggestion of maybe when we need that bedroom coolest at night, maybe we keep that door half open so we got the ability to move air into that room and also out of that air. Here's an explanation of how that works too. If you take a shower and you're steaming up the windows and there's, you know, steam all over the shower and you didn't turn the fan on, you know, that moisture just lingers. Or maybe you got the doors closed and they're tight to the carpet, and you turn the fan on, and that steam lingers. And then all of a sudden, you open up that door, and boom, you got a fan going, and it sucks that moisture right out of that room. Because you gave it air to push the air out, and the air's coming in to replace it. Same thing happens with air conditioning and heating and ventilation in an attic and ventilation in a bathroom, ventilation when you're cooking. So it's a process. And paying attention to that, I think, you know, even if you, you know, you're like, I'm not calling an HVAC company and spending money on that. I'm not, you know, try different things and see if that makes sense. And I think you might find that that's the case. Maybe that cold air return is in the hallway, and maybe cracking the door at night or opening it halfway. Maybe that makes a huge difference. Don't run the fan on in the summertime. You got wet coils. You're rehydrating the house, as I read this past week. So, couple tips for you staying comfortable on hot summer days. All right, let me give you the phone number. It's 800-823-8255. Grab a line. We've got a spot for you. And when we come back, Angela, you'll be batting first. You're at home with Gary Sullivan.
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2: All right, back at it we go, at home with Gary Sullivan, taking your calls regarding home improvement. If you would like to join us, do so. Got a spot for you. It is 800-823-8255, and Danny Boyle will take your call. And let's get to Angela. Angela, welcome.
5: Hi, good morning. Thank you very much for taking my call. And happy 4th of July.
2: There you go. There you go.
5: I have a quick question. What is the rule of thumb on changing your furnace filters?
2: So let's get real basic. Do you know where it's at right now? Is it at the front of the unit, on the side of the unit, or which?
5: It's, I believe it's in the middle.
2: Okay.
5: On the unit.
2: Okay. So, so when you take the filter out, there'll be an arrow. Pay attention to which way that's pointing.
5: Okay.
2: And, you know, sometimes they're in a cabinet. Sometimes they're just laying on the top of a rack.
5: Well, it's, you have to slide it in.
2: Yeah, slide it in. Again, when you get down to that and you slide it in, your air is going to be pointing the direction of the, or the filter will be, there'll be an arrow pointing the direction the filter gets installed. It's really just a matter of paying attention so that the air is, you know, being pulled into the air handler. That arrow will be going that way. But it I'm making it sound more confusing than it is. If you just look at the filter, there'll be an arrow. Put the filter that you just bought, there'll be an arrow. Just put it in the same direction that the existing filter's in there.
5: Okay, and how often should they be changed?
2: Depends on the type of filter. Do you know what size it is?
5: It's, I believe it's, it's a smaller size. It's very narrow.
2: Okay,
5: it's
2: so about an inch
5: thick. 16 by 12 by 1, I believe.
2: Yeah, okay. And is it a smooth one or is it pleated in the center?
5: I believe it's pleated.
2: Okay.
5: All throughout.
2: So the rule of thumb on that is 90 days.
5: One part about... Okay, 90 days.
2: 90 days.
5: One part about the filter is... Part of it, when I take it out, part of it is clean, and the other half is dirty. What does that mean?
2: I don't know what that means. Usually the whole filter's dirty. I mean, there's...
5: Usually the whole filter,
2: Yeah. So I don't know if something is underneath it or it's not in far enough, but usually...
5: Okay.
2: Usually those things, that cabinet that that thing's sliding into is built to the size of the filter itself. So it should be... I don't know why it wouldn't be, unless something was impeding the airflow.
5: Okay. Okay, good to know. Good to know.
2: So, you know, I'd turn off the blower when you, change it. There should be a switch on there where you flip it off. Pay attention where the arrow, pull it out.
5: Yeah.
2: And then, you know, you probably can't get your hand in there or anything, and I don't want you to do that, but...
5: Right. That,
2: you know,
5: that
2: just arrow going the right way, flip the blower back on. That's all there is to it. The 90-day filters, you know, you might want to change those maybe a little earlier since we got really hot weather. A lot of air is trying to go through that, so the cleaner, the better.
5: I did hear you say earlier to another caller that in the summer, you should not have your fan on for the fan in the attic.
2: Well, no. So what I said is when your air conditioning is on, the fan that is on the unit, you just put it on the auto setting. So it turns on when the air conditioner turns on.
5: Okay.
2: And it's
5: okay.
2: Pulling moisture out of the air, and there's coils in there that – there's a lot of moisture on them. So you don't want the fan to run all the time or it's just going to blow that moisture back into the house.
5: Okay. Good to know. Okay.
2: All right. So.
5: All right. Thank you very much for taking my call.
2: You're quite welcome.
5: Have a wonderful day.
2: Thank you. Take care. Bye-bye. All right. Let's go to Patty. Patty, welcome.
6: Hi. Are you having trouble with my hands-free phone?
2: Nope.
6: Oh, good. Okay, I have two items. One's a quickie, hard one, and one's a not quickie, might be easy for you. We have a 1950s-ish home, and it has the real thick drywall. The handrail going downstairs keeps coming out. We've used bigger screws, blah, blah, blah, blah, blah, blah. Mm-hmm. There is also a pantry door, which used to be a closet, right beside it on the other side. So I'm asking what we can do to stop the drywall from being worn out, trying to keep those screws in and the handle steady.
2: So let's talk about the screws on the handrail. You got the drywall and then you got wood studs behind the drywall, correct?
6: I don't know if there's a stud there or not.
7: Sounds like there's not.
6: Kind of. Yeah.
7: Sounds like they're not. So my answer to your question is that's always going to kind of be a problem. Those screws right. should go into the stud behind the drywall. I mean, we can put anchors and everything, but it's a handrail. So there's some torque right. on that. And ideally, okay. those handrails should be installed and screwed into the stud itself.
6: Right. Would it be my head works weird? Could I put a block of wood on the inside, on the outside rather, where the actual rail is, and like a 2x4 or something that goes clear down to the floor on the inside of the closet and screw those puppies together with a lag bolt?
7: So are you going to put it on the finished side? You're going to take the whole handrail off and put a piece of wood that goes down the length of the floor or length of the wall?
6: Well, I could. I was thinking just a block on the outside. On the
7: as long as it's screwed into a well, if you did that and you put it on the finished side, you would have to have that block of wood on every place there's a handrail mounting.
6: Oh, it's just two. The bottom one seems okay. Must yeah. be a stud. Oh, it's a pointer. That's why.
7: Why don't you just get yourself a really good stud finder? I mean, you can get them for like $20-25. Determine yeah. exactly where that stud is and get the screws into the stud, and you've solved your problem. To answer your question, right. if you mount a block of wood. And there's two holders, and you mount a block of wood on this stud and a block of wood on that stud and adjust your handrails. Can you do it? Yes, you can do that too. It's just, it's going to be showing, so it's not going to look as...
6: Yeah, I don't, better safe than sorry.
7: Yeah, yeah. I would probably get myself a stud sensor and screw that in. Let me put you on hold. We'll get you on the other side of the hour. If you have a follow-up question, Jim and Keith will do the same with you as we continue. You're at home with Gary Sullivan.

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You're at home with Gary Sullivan.

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7: From ABC News, I'm Chuck Sievertson. America's 250th celebrations include historic tall ships navigating New York's Hudson River. The USS Kearsarge, moored just off the Statue of Liberty, is where Vice President J.D. Vance spoke, accusing some people, without naming them, of talking obsessively about America's flaws.
8: They'll talk about America's sins with the anger and zeal of a brimstone preacher, but without any of the grace or forgiveness that must be present in the Christian faith.
7: In Philadelphia, the dedicating and burying of a time capsule to be opened 250 years from now, mentioning what it'll tell people of that century.
9: They'll discover a people who love their country enough to continue improving it. A people who understood that patriotism isn't measured by perfection, but by the willingness to keep building a more perfect union.
7: ABC News has set out to find the living descendants of slaves who built the White House. By partnering with researchers from American Ancestors' 10 Million Names, genealogists in Boston found Ashley Swain, a potential living descendant of Calvert Ambush, Swain's fourth great-grandfather. She and her mother, Jackie, had this reaction.
10: It feels unreal. It feels unreal. I think just even looking at it and understanding more of the history behind it.
11: I feel it right now. I got the chills. I won't walk past it again either without stopping here thinking about him.
7: Russia's defense ministry says 500 long-range Ukrainian drones overnight attacked Russian cities, including 200 that targeted Moscow. And attacks continuing today, a Ukrainian drone struck an oil terminal in St. Petersburg, say Russian officials. On Truth Social, President Trump said he signed six pardons for people convicted of violating the Clean Air Act for tampering with emissions systems of their commercial trucks to dodge environmental regulations. You're listening to ABC News.

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2: On a gun, ABC whose son Sharon News, was killed when the USS Cole was bombed in 2000. News, with talk, other Gold Star WHCU. Moms traveling across France and Belgium to graves of American soldiers killed in World War I.
3: We often say it's something that we don't want other mothers to experience. But when you find a mom who has a son or a daughter that have given their life in service to our country, it brings a level of comfort.
2: It will take some gravesite soil to Arlington National Cemetery. Water is safe enough for 3 swimming sites to reopen on the Seine River in Paris, and it's free. Details are out about last evening's Taylor Swift and Travis Kelce wedding at New York's Madison Square Garden. ABC's Rhiannon Alley.
4: For the big day, the bride and groom wore custom couture Christian Dior, including a gown by the fashion house's creative director, Jonathan Anderson. 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Both stepped out in Louboutins, while Swift completed the look bejeweled in Cartier. Instead of a traditional wedding party, siblings turned best men, Jason Kelce and Austin Swift, stood by their sides.
5: I wanna grow with you.
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2: Wedding planners tell the Sporting News that the wedding cost between $10 and $20 million. Chuck Sievertson, ABC News.
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8: 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Irene, good morning.
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10: A hot and wet Independence Day. Showers and thunderstorms likely, mainly in the afternoon. Otherwise, partly sunny with a high around 85. More rain possible tonight, and it'll cool off a little. Low temperature 69. A chance of storms on Sunday, mostly cloudy, high 83.
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16: 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Man, that's blasting.
17: I know.
18: I don't know what's going on with the level.
17: Oh, my God.
18: Woo, baby.
17: I put my headphones on. My head just exploded. I don't know what that was all about. Did somebody turn it up this weekend?
18: Yeah.
19: I don't know. Maybe.
17: Are we doing double play weekends? We don't know about it. Music radio is jacked up on our frequency. Yeah.
18: We just got punked.
17: Maybe that was it.
18: That's the start to the week.
17: I don't know.
18: Happy 4th of July, a little bit early. It's going to be a fun week. Didn't start out fun.
17: We're socialists, we'll be fine.
18: Well, it didn't start out fun as far as the Supreme Court today.
17: Ooh.
18: Not every ruling, but there are a couple that certainly did not go Republicans' way.
19: Well, yeah.
17: The ballot one.
19: Yeah, they ruled 5-4 this morning that states can count ballots that arrive after Election Day, provided they are postmarked by Election Day. So I guess that's a little bit of salve on the wound. Not entirely unexpected from my vantage point that this ruling would come down this way, but, you know, still kind of disappointing just because it's like, okay, you have so many states that have this unfettered mail-in ballot how hard is it to make sure you put it in the damn mail ahead of time?
18: I know. No, it's frustrating. And this is another case where you'll have the left still talking about this Supreme Court, renegade Supreme Court. We got to expand it because it's just a tool of Trump. Please. It was Roberts and Amy Coney Barrett that went with the liberal justices. This has happened a number of different times. It doesn't seem to get as much play as when something is ruled by the conservatives on the bench.
17: No. I think Trump should call for packing the court today.
19: Well, you know, liberals are making the argument it should represent the number of circuits in the federal judiciary. So, yeah, let's add what would that be? You put it up to 13. So let's add four more justices. How about that?
17: Why not? Let's do it.
18: Yeah. And most Americans hear the whole argument and are like, we're still doing this. We're still talking about this.
17: Mm-hmm.
18: Okay, next. So there's a few other things going on. Let's get to Bill Maher and J.D. Vance.
19: Yeah. Well, Iran, we started bombing them in retaliation for them attacking something going through the Strait of Hormuz, and on it goes. A shaky ceasefire now back in play.
18: What does ceasefire mean?
19: I have no idea.
18: I know we've been down this road before, but it's a head-scratcher.
19: But, Vice President J.D. Vance, he was on Bill Maher's show on Friday night. They talked about Iran, of course, and Bill Maher asked about the nuclear program.
18: Mm-hmm.
11: But their program isn't destroyed. The nuclear program isn't destroyed. I mean, I don't know any of our objectives. And look, I said
13: What part is not destroyed?
11: Well, we didn't get in there. The whole thing was we have to get in there and see. Otherwise, we wouldn't be doing this.
13: Well, let me say, no, we didn't. First of all, so a nuclear program, and I'm hardly a nuclear scientist, I'm a lowly politician, but the thing that you have to destroy is their ability to enrich uranium, which has been destroyed. You have to destroy their ability. Well, because you need functioning centrifuges that can actually spin.
11: We got to get in there and we got to get the dust.
13: Okay,
11: and we didn't get in there, so how do we get the dust?
13: So that's actually a separate question. So there's the highly enriched stockpile, which, by the way, was allowed to accumulate over 20 years of previous administrations. That enriched stockpile is something that we want to get. But, Bill, if we never get it, and the president wants it, and we are going to get it, but if we never got it, it's buried deep underground, and they don't have the ability to turn it into a nuclear weapon. So the program is functionally destroyed. We're just talking about, can we set them back even further through these negotiations?
11: Okay.
18: That is a satisfactory answer.
17: I guess he didn't come back on it.
19: Well, I still kind of think, okay, well, what are we going to do moving forward?
18: That is a question.
19: You know, because it sort of seems like, okay, we're having negotiations here and there, and then Iran violates the ceasefire, and then maybe we hit back, maybe we don't. Mm-hmm. And then it's like, okay, we're having negotiations again. And I understand these things take time. You've got the memorandum of understanding that's still, you know, going to be nearly 2 months in the making. Mm-hmm. So, you know, we got some time, I suppose. It was nice being able to fill up for under $3 a gallon where I am, so I mean I'm happy about that.
18: But, yeah, well, with this
17: not where we are.
18: with the whole thing, I just am not going to come to any hard conclusion of how I feel about it until we get to late December.
19: Yeah,
18: because I don't know what the next play is.
19: Right,
18: I don't know how much of this is for the midterms to get the gas prices down before you finish a job. It's either that or some of the things that the administration said they wanted to accomplish, they've 180'd on.
19: Mm-hmm.
18: So I got to believe there's more to it and that you're playing a longer game that we just don't know. I mean, that's where I'm at. And I'm just a regular jamoke trying to figure it out like anybody else.
19: It's me.
17: I figure if we set them back 20 years, I'll be dead anyway. So,
19: so the bombs won't
18: that's
19: be
18: kind of like
19: you.
18: It doesn't involve me. I don't care.
17: Or I'll be in
18: grandkids, who cares?
17: Some windowless room pleating sheets and drooling. I don't know.
18: Yeah. Yeah, so we'll see where that goes. Meanwhile, man, these races that are going on and where the Democratic Party is going, it seems like we knew it was happening. There was a Democratic Socialist takeover, and the far left woke nuts, you know, certainly are influencing the party. And then all of a sudden, it's like it's already here.
19: Yeah.
18: It's like incremental, fast.
19: Oh, yeah.
18: And so we'll tackle some of that. And do you have a clip of what was going on in Texas?
19: Yeah, well, there was the state political convention, and there was the very unique defense of U.S. Senate candidate James Tallarico, that weird little Children of the Corn guy.
18: Yeah.
19: And the Texas Land Commissioner candidate for the Democrats, Ben Flores, got out there and
17: said some odd things.
18: Yes, he did.
14: Next time they say that James is trans, we're all trans.
18: What?
14: When they say

0: But joke's on them.
1: The joke's on them. You just gave the RNC a clip of you saying we're all gay tofu-eating vegans.
2: Correct. Yes. Quite a defense of James Tallarico.
3: Yeah.
2: And I don't think you guys watch maybe as much YouTube as I might, but the ad is constant. Tallarico, $5. Do you have $5 that you could give?
1: Yeah.
2: Have you seen it?
1: Yeah.
2: It's running all the time.
3: What do I get for that? Do I get a sticker, tote
2: no,
3: bag? What do I get?
2: No, but nothing? You get control of the Senate back to the Democrats fight against the billionaires, Scott. You ever heard that one before?
3: Yeah, a billion times.
2: Of course.
3: Yeah.
2: And I don't know if you happened to see over the weekend, Joe Biden, he was at the old Democratic convention in Maryland.
3: Stumbling and bumbling.
2: Wow.
3: Things have not gotten better in retirement.
1: Weird, huh?
2: I don't have to go through the whole speech, but there were just little parts where I couldn't figure it out. And David, you're the guy that has, this weird talent for deciphering what Joe's trying to say.
1: Well, it's the Josetta Stone that I developed during my days as a nursing home volunteer.
2: Okay, so help with this one. I know it's something corruption, and then I'm not quite sure.
4: The corruption. The brazen, blatant corruption.
2: What was that?
1: Brazen and blatant corruption.
2: Brazen and blatant?
1: Yes.
3: That was blatant.
2: All right.
4: The brazen, blatant corruption.
3: Bling corruption.
2: Hmm.
3: Those big chains. Yeah.
2: Okay, and then it was something else. I forget.
4: Corruption on a scale never seen before in American history in any administration.
1: Corruption on a scale that's never been seen before in American history.
2: Okay. All right. So we got that one. You ready for your next challenge?
1: Sure.
2: Okay. I'm not quite sure here. It's something. I know he says, get up, damn it, at the end.
4: The message is not as straightforward and simple. It's time to get up, damn it.
2: What was that?
1: The president of the United States, something, it's simple. I don't know what the lead up to that was.
2: Yeah, it's...
4: Message is not as straightforward and simple. It's time to get up, damn it.
2: Warren Simple? Is that what he said? Say again, David.
1: The president of the United States, something, it's simple.
2: All right.
1: Words?
4: Message is not as straightforward and simple. It's time to get up, damn it.
3: Warren Simple? Warren Simple?
2: Warren Simple kind of man?
3: Warren Simple? I don't know.
2: Can we put it into song? Skinnerd? Don't know about that one.
3: It was really strange, man.
2: Yeah, it was. And then it's something about young people. Is it bumbling around? I don't know what he was saying here.
4: The young people in this room, I know you're trying to make sense of all this bubbling and unfolding around you. I get it. I really do.
2: What?
1: Bubbling up, foaming around you?
3: I thought it was fooling around. Bump.
2: Hold. All right, let's do the whole clip again.
4: Young people in this room, I know you're trying to make sense of all this bubbling and unfolding around you.
1: Oh, bubbling and unfolding.
4: I really do.
2: Okay.
3: Bubbling and unfolding around. Yeah, okay.
2: What does that mean?
1: All this stuff that's swirling around you and you don't know what to do?
3: I guess.
2: All right. Bubbling and unfolding around
1: you. There is a serious lack of truant dashed under the pressure.
2: Okay. Sounds like a Smashing Pumpkin lyric from 1996, from Melancholy and the Infinite Sadness. Something like that. All right, I think we got all that. Then it was just, I think he wanted to say damn it, but didn't bring himself to do it.
4: So let's get up and fight back, God darn it.
1: All right, there you go.
2: All right. So he still has that anger thing where all of a sudden he does that.
3: He does the stand-up thing, too, yeah.
1: Yeah.
2: Yeah. And there was also, his dad once said, Joey. There was a whole bit on that, too.
3: He did that again, the dad thing?
2: He did. What is that?
3: I don't know.
1: I have no idea what that is.
3: I think that's your computer.
2: I'm not doing anything. It's just it has a mind of its own.
1: I just hear denim. That's the sound of the Josetta Stone breaking.
3: Yeah. Not me this time.
2: You know what? With the whole start with all the tech stuff at this.
3: Yes.
2: You know what I say?
3: What?
2: Good. Makes us stronger. Makes us overcome challenges.
3: Yeah.
2: I'm going Jocko on this
1: thing. There you go.
2: Okay.
3: Maybe that sound lets you know that there's a Joe Biden clip coming.
2: Oh, that's great. Well, it is Monday. That means Mashup Monday. Always look forward to it. I don't know what we have today.
1: Dude, this is... Bill McClintock has outdone himself for this one. Okay.
2: Oh, wait a second. Did this just come out in the last week?
1: Yeah, it came out a couple days ago.
2: I did not listen to it on purpose, wondering if you were going to bring this in.
1: Okay, so it is... get your scorecards ready.
2: Okay.
1: Huey Lewis in the news.

0: The Power of Love, yeah, versus The Tramps' Disco Inferno,
1: yeah,
0: versus The Commodores' Lady, versus okay, Jimi Hendrix' All Along the Watchtower, versus Earth, Wind, and Fire, Serpentine Fire.
2: Ooh, yeah.
1: Roll it. I heard some-

0: Jimi Hendrix. It's wild. Does McClintock take psychedelics? Because this seemed imagined somewhere else, man.
1: He hears things we can't hear.
2: He just picks a different, like, Sirius XM niche channel. He says, okay, yacht rock. Listens for 3 hours and says, these all work together.
0: It's like some sort of trip that you take that sometimes you're like, I'm not sure if that was good or bad, but it was certainly interesting. I'll tell you that.
1: Standing.
0: And it did work.
1: Yeah, it worked.
0: Oh,
1: yeah.
0: It fits together.
1: Yep.
0: Wow. Yeah, socialists have taken over the Democratic Party.
1: Oh, yeah.
0: The proof coming up and the five stories we're watching today in just a few.

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0: Martin, David Van Camp, Scott Robbins, and now the five stories we're watching today.
1: All right, number five, the French public health officials showing more than 1,000 excess deaths since the heat wave started hitting last week because they don't want air conditioning. It's mind-boggling to me.
2: David, on Friday, I don't know if you heard it. We talked about it when you were out in the UK. They're arresting people for using their air conditioning.
1: Dude. Well, yeah.
2: And, I'm serious.
1: And officials in Paris are telling people to not get a hotel room to get air conditioning.
2: Why?
1: So there is a crazy stat that I was looking at. When you look at excess heat deaths in Europe, Asia, Africa, the Americas, and Oceania, per capita, per 100,000 people per year by continent, Europe has the highest rate by 23.5. Asia comes in second at 4.5 deaths per 100,000. Africa at 4 per 100,000. The Americas at 2.5 per 100,000. Oceania at 2 per 100,000. It's a joke. And they're still like, we will not have air conditioning. It will make you sick. No, you're killing old people.
2: No kidding.
3: There's somebody I know right now in Paris, and they've been getting Ubers and just riding around in them.
1: Yeah.
3: Because they have air conditioning.
2: Really?
3: Yeah.
1: Wow. Number four, on that note, Paris's deputy mayor for international relations says the U.S. bears a significant amount of responsibility for the deadly heat wave going on.
2: How?
3: What did we do?
1: It's because we're running our air conditioning, and it's making Europe hotter. Because of climate change.
3: Oh, my.
2: Talk to China. Shut up.
1: My goodness. All right. Number three, DHS Secretary Mark Wayne Mullen says that at the current rates, deportation numbers will surpass the 2025 numbers in the next 6 weeks or so. Number two, a federal grand jury is investigating alleged financial crimes by a guy named Neville Roy Singham. He is a China-based tech tycoon whose fortune has funded a sprawling network of socialist, communist, and Marxist organizations across the U.S. for the past decade. He's been pretty successful at it, too. And number one, the Supreme Court ruled 5-4 that states can count ballots that arrive after Election Day as long as they're postmarked by Election Day.
2: You know what would take care of that? The SAVE Act.
1: Well, yeah, but can't get it done. Got dog parades to plan.
2: I know.
3: It's so frustrating.
2: It is very frustrating.
3: Jeez.
2: So I saw some ticket prices for different things over the weekend. And we talk about this, and you sound like Old Man River. I can't believe the ticket prices of things these days. But it's not just us. It's like crazy when you're talking about $700 for a concert ticket or $300, you know, for a baseball game, World Cup, $800 or whatever. There's a name for it now. I don't know if you've seen it. Funflation.
1: Oh.
3: Funflation.
2: Funflation.
3: Okay.
2: Yes. It's anything that's fun is going to be more expensive.
1: Oh, yeah.
2: And it is. You're seeing it all over the place. This is the Markley, Van Camp, and Robbins show.
3: Good thing I don't like to have fun.
2: You are opposed to fun. You will have fun occasionally, but I've noticed.
3: You say that to me all the time.
2: Why do you hate fun?
3: Why do you hate fun?
2: There's so many fun things that you just want no part of.
3: Yeah.
2: It's true.
3: I know.
2: Yes. They're saying bucket list experiences are carrying premium price tags. I don't know, man. Going to a concert doesn't seem like bucket list unless it's like this artist you've been dying to see forever. Yeah. Just everything does cost more.
1: Mm-hmm.
2: And it will remain that way as long as people keep paying to do it.
1: Yeah. Well, the concert tickets thing in particular, that's not even funflation. That's just called monopoly.
2: Wow.
3: It is. Yeah, it's crazy. It's nuts.
2: It's something, man. All right. Proof that the Democratic Party has been taken over by socialists. And what's your story? Straight ahead.

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1: A hot and wet Independence Day. Showers and thunderstorms likely, mainly in the afternoon. Otherwise, partly sunny with a high around 85. More rain possible tonight, and it'll cool off a little. Low temperature 69. A chance of storms on Sunday. Mostly cloudy. High 83.
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2: ABC News, I'm Chuck Sievertson. America's 250th features historic tall ships navigating New York's Hudson River. The USS Kearsarge moored just off the Statue of Liberty. It's where Vice President J.D. Vance spoke, accusing some people of talking obsessively about America's flaws.
3: Reject the view of your nation that sees only its sins, but not its grace and its greatness.
2: In Philadelphia, the dedicating of a time capsule to be opened 250 years from now, mentioning the people who'll open it.
4: Will they see a generation worthy of the inheritance we received? Will they recognize people who understood that freedom is not guaranteed?
2: In a country a little older, discovery of a well-preserved Byzantine-era residential city in the western desert is announced by Egypt. Russia's defense ministry says 500 long-range Ukrainian drones overnight attacked Russian cities, including Moscow. And today, they say a Ukrainian drone struck an oil terminal in St. Petersburg. This is ABC News.
5: Can hardly be argued
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5: 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Follow manufacturers' instructions. Avoid knockoffs. 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Don't place the devices in direct sunlight. 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If a battery overheats, changes shape or color, or makes strange noises, call 911 and move the device away from anything that could catch fire if you can. And don't store or charge e-bikes or scooters or mobility devices on stairwells or porches or other areas that might keep you from a safe exit. These tips can help keep you safe if you use them.
7: The formation of Tompkins County. I'm Joe Salzo, and this is a moment of 607 history. What we now know is Tompkins County was formed in April 1817 after Cayuga County was divided in 1804. The county derived its name from Daniel Tompkins, the former governor of New York from 1807 to 1817. Tompkins would later serve as vice president to President James Monroe from 1817 to 1825. Modern-day Tompkins County is now home to over 105,000 people, the vast majority of which live in the city of Ithaca, whose population, according to the 2020 U.S. Census, is more than double the villages of Cayuga Heights, Lansing, Groton, Dryden, Trumansburg, and Freeville combined. I'm Joe Salzone, and that's been a moment of 607 history from News Talk WHCU.
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0: The Markley, Van Camp, and Robbins Show. Jamie Markley, David Van Camp, Scott Robbins. This is how I knew that the socialists have really taken over the Democratic Party. Because a guy like Senator Chris Murphy, he gets his talking points. He goes out on Meet the Depressed. And he just prattles them right off.
1: Mm-hmm.
0: And here we go. Because he was asked about, hey, what about the Democratic Socialists seemingly taking over the party here, sir?
2: I want us to be a big tent party. And I've been saying this for years. I think that it's actually a sign of a party that is alive and growing when there's a contest of ideas inside the party. So I'm not a Democratic Socialist, but I do believe that the Democratic Party has been historically way too timid in taking on corporate power. I think our party should have bigger ideas. I put one on the table last week, a $25 minimum wage. And I think we do have to have answers for the way in which corporations and billionaires are taking over and corrupting our politics.
0: Who had the most billionaires give to their causes?
1: Dude, yeah.
0: The Democrats.
1: Kamala Harris spent $1.5 billion on a 70-whatever-day campaign.
0: Mm-hmm. Yes. Big tent party was the talking point.
3: I mean, because three or four people said it. Yeah,
0: same point. More than that.
3: Yeah, I mean, everybody who went out said it.
0: Yes.
1: I'm just wondering what the overall reaction would be. Let's say that in a handful of primaries, people who describe themselves as national socialists, that would be Nazis, started winning Republican primaries. And, you know, you had different like Tim Scott goes out there and asked on Meet the Press, hey, what do you think about this rise of national socialists in the Republican Party? He says, hey, we got to be a big tent party. People would be screaming about it.
0: Of course.
1: And rightfully so. I mean, I'm not sitting here saying, yes, we need, you know, the Republican Party needs to recruit more national socialists. No.
0: No.
3: Cool. Can we get off the one-trick pony raising the minimum wage thing, too? Yeah.
0: No.
3: So yeah.
1: That's $25 an hour. Why not $100 an hour?
3: Why not? You know? While you're at it.
0: Well, yeah.
3: Why stop there, Chris? What are you afraid of?
0: Yeah. Yeah, and then, you know, as far as health care, it's going to be the litmus test for all these things. And one we've seen now is, what are your feelings on Gaza?
1: Oh, yeah.
0: And do you hate the Jews? Because if you love the Jews, we don't have room for you in this party, it doesn't seem.
3: Yeah, the tent gets very small then.
1: It's a big tent party for sure.
3: Yeah, Jews enter through the back. They got their own place to sit under the tent.
0: And the proof for that?
3: Yeah.
0: Scott Wiener.
1: Dude. Oh, okay. So, California State Senator, running for Congress now, he's the weirdo who wrote legislation making it legal to knowingly give someone AIDS. He also wants to keep gay sex offenders off of registries and supports, hey, you know, if you're 24 and you're having a relationship with a 14-year-old boy, you should not be put on a sex offender registry. Okay, love is love.
0: Unreal with this dude.
1: I mean, just aggressively liberal and pro-LGBTQ pervert, whatever. He got run out of a pride event because he's a Jew and doesn't hate Israel enough. Yeah. I mean, he's surrounded by a mob and chased out.
0: Yes. And the nuts yelling at him. I'm surprised you got all this edited.
1: I think I did.
0: No, okay, roll it.
4: You've been terrible on Gaza.
5: Everybody hates you.
4: You do not belong here anymore, Scott, and it breaks my heart. It breaks my heart. How could you do this to San Francisco?
0: Yes.
1: Yeah.
0: Nice job with the editing.
1: Oh, thank you. Dude, and there, I mean, he's just looking like, all right, I'm looking for the exit. He's not going to engage and all that, which is
3: fear is in his eyes.
1: Yeah, it's probably the smart thing to do to not engage in that kind of situation, because these are unhinged lunatics. But these are the people that you've been courting your entire career, sir. So it's like, on a human level, I kind of feel bad for him, because I think, no, you shouldn't be run out of any event because you're a Jew or any religious persuasion. But you created this monster or helped do it.
0: Yes, and you would think that, okay, the guy is so crazy progressive on the alphabet mafia stuff, he would get maybe a pass on the other stuff. Not that one.
1: Nope.
3: Well, I read today where the Mamdani vote, while you thought it was a bunch of people voting for free stuff, wasn't necessarily true. They did vote for the free stuff, but the thing that drove them to the polls was Jew hatred.
0: Mm-hmm. Yes.
3: Which is incredible.
0: Yes, that's indoctrination, man. That's happened
3: over
0: time.
3: What pushes him over the top is the Jew-hating vote.
0: Yes.
3: It's incredible to even think about.
0: Yes. What you think what happened October 7th, 2023?
3: Yeah.
0: Okay. And I was thinking about this earlier today. For Hamas, Hezbollah, anybody else, it pays to get one of those right where you could go into Israel and cause that kind of havoc. And just, I mean, it's more than havoc. It was things that slaughter. We never thought we would see in our lifetime. Just horrific. And it's worked out for that side so well. And some people will say, well, Israel, they they went back at it too hard. Did they?
1: No. No, to me,
0: that was part of the reason they knew on the world stage and world media it would all turn on Israel. And it has.
1: It's crazy.
3: Well, like, if you don't punch the bully in the mouth, he's going to keep coming. So eventually you got to punch him in the mouth. And you got to punch him hard. And that's what happened here. And they can go ahead and paint this any way they want to. Is there a reason? Is there ever a reason to all of a sudden look at what the Jews are doing and maybe have a problem or conflict with it? I'm sure it's up for debate. We can talk about that.
0: Yeah, but this started way before that.
3: This one has not have done. I mean,
0: no.
3: Again, I mean, you can talk about Lebanon, and I know Trump's pissed that they're going into Lebanon.
0: Sure,
3: you know, and that's I understand that to a certain extent, but then again, I think they're tired of messing around with this crap.
0: Dude, the hunger
3: lobbing
0: strikes
3: a few bombs here and there, you know,
0: at Columbia or wherever.
3: Yeah,
0: that were hilarious.
1: Yeah. Yes,
0: from these college students. Wasn't that spring 2024?
1: That was, yeah.
0: So that wasn't even a year into it.
3: Yeah,
0: I mean, it seems like this was the plan all along.
3: It's really something.
0: It really is.
3: Wow.
0: All right, it's that time. We do it a couple of times a day. Go around the table. It may not be the biggest story out there, but it caught your attention. David, today, what's your story?
1: Well, we keep hearing that it's horrible to end temporary protected status for Haitian nationals, which the Trump administration can do now because the Supreme Court, they understood what the word temporary means. I mean, some of these folks came in after the earthquake more than a decade ago, and they're still. And even the Obama administration said they're going to have to go back after 18 months.
3: Mm-hmm.
1: But no, that's not the case. Here we are. Right. Now, I always love this because we talked about that time in 2018 when Trump apparently said, why do we have to keep taking people from these crap hole countries?
0: Right.
5: Tears of rage.
1: Yeah, that was Cory Booker actually saying he had tears of rage because Trump called Haiti a crap hole country.
0: Yes.
1: Well, back in 2018, after Trump said that allegedly, Anderson Cooper, he was one of the several media figures to say, well, that was horrible too. Haiti is already great, sir.
0: Okay. Roll it.
6: And I mean, Haiti is so, you know, yeah, it's the poorest country in the Western Hemisphere, but it's, you know, a country can be poor economically and rich in culture and rich in the strength of the people and rich in so many different ways. And Haiti is in that way among the richest of countries I've ever been to. I mean, the Haitian people are incredibly strong, carry themselves with such dignity. And for generations, you know, have...
0: Barbecue took it over, dude.
1: Yeah.
0: Are you kidding me?
6: Had governments which have not paid attention to them, which have stolen from them. And yet, whatever adversity they face it head on. And as I said, you know, when you meet them, they, you know, Haitians look you in the eye. They slap your hand hard when you shake it.
0: You're a media guy.
1: Yeah.
0: You go over there. What do you think?
1: Well, I would say then, by Anderson Cooper's own definition, then there should be no problem with
0: right.
1: them going to such a vibrant and culturally rich place like Haiti.
0: Of course, you'd want to go back home.
3: Definitely.
0: You would think.
3: So you can slap hands with people.
1: Yeah.
0: Like, was that serious or was that some sort of comedy bit from him? That's what he does best.
1: That's when he was on Conan because Conan O'Brien was about to make his trip to Haiti.
0: Oh, right.
1: The pilgrimage to Haiti because...
0: That's right.
1: Haiti's already great. No, it's not.
0: See, he's still laughing at that.
3: Make Haiti great.
0: The giggles of Anderson
3: That's
0: Cooper.
3: That's great, yeah.
0: All right, Scotty, what do you got for your story?
3: A Mexican vigilante dubbed Batman is wanted by police for allegedly chasing down suspected motorbike thieves. They've been stealing the motorbikes.
0: Okay.
3: And this Batman guy's had enough.
0: Yeah.
3: So he's running them down. He's catching them. And when he does catch them, he tapes them to lampposts.
0: That's awesome.
3: And takes the stolen bike and sets it next to him, and takes a pen and puts thief across their forehead.
0: Where is this happening?
3: It's in Mexico.
0: That's incredible.
3: It is incredible. Cops are after him.
0: Well, sure. Can't have vigilante justice.
3: Can't have vigilante justice. But it's funny watching these guys. I mean, it's like the movies where they just wrap the tape around them 1,000 times. The lamppost.
0: Yes.
3: They can't move their arms or feet or anything. Man, and sometimes it puts mustaches on them and horns. It's hilarious.
0: Oh, anyway, my gosh.
3: So cops are looking for this guy. But, hey, you know what they did say? The bike thefts are down.
0: I bet they are.
3: Yeah. I don't know when he does his work and when he runs them down and catches them, but he's caught a few.
0: Wow.
3: To me, that's great punishment.
0: Yeah.
3: Yeah, time to a lamppost. Draw fit pictures on their face.
0: For my story, it doesn't have to do with Batman.
3: Okay.
0: But another superhero.
3: Yeah.
0: Supergirl.
3: Ooh, I hear that one's not very good.
0: Whoa. Apparently another disappointment at the old box office.
3: Yeah.
5: Bad.
0: For DC.
3: Yeah.
0: Only earned $38 million domestically.
3: Covered is bare.
0: Well below the projected $50 million it thought it would get, and that was tampered down.
5: Yeah, and even that would not be a great opening for what's supposed to be a blockbuster superhero movie.
0: Summertime. Yes.
3: Yeah.
0: Well, and so DC, I don't follow it this close, but I know it had been a major disappointment, through the years, right?
3: Mm-hmm.
0: But then with the reboot of Superman a year ago, they thought, okay, we're back on track now. Mm-hmm. And Supergirl was in that. She was introduced there. So their hopes were heightened. And I don't know if this is one of those things, again, where people on the left are going to say, well, it's because the public's stupid and they don't want to see a woman in power.
3: Right.
0: I have no idea if the movie's good or not. By all reviews, it's not very good.
5: When even Variety is turning on a girl boss movie like this, it's not a good movie.
0: Yeah.
5: They said it doesn't seem to be so. Mess. It was just not watchable.
0: And you wonder, how many times are they going to do this? How much money can you lose?
3: People stop throwing money at them, I guess.
0: I guess.
3: It's amazing to me you lose that much money.
0: Yeah.
3: That's supposed to be your big weekend, too.
0: Yep, and on it goes.
3: Oops.
0: All right, I know 4th of July is coming up, and you maybe want steak. You can't steal it shoving it in your pants.
3: No.
0: Nimrods of the News is coming up, and a news update in just a few right here.

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15: Yeah, the flyover of that game, their jets just kept going.
16: Buddy of mine was in D.C. last week for part of the big fair kickoff there they had. And they had a big flyover.
15: Yeah.
16: He didn't know it was coming. He said, it scared the crap out of me.
15: Phew.
16: Yeah. Which I would imagine if you don't know that it's coming. Usually, you know, you're at a football game or something like that, you know, okay, this is going to happen right at the end of the national anthem. But if you don't know it's coming, yeah. That can happen. All right, we got to get to Nimrods. Here we go.
17: When the going gets tough.
18: Damn it, this is too hard.
17: The dumb get dumber.
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18: I love the poorly educated.
16: All right. Nimrods in the News. We go to Florida, where, of course, grocery prices are high. You know that. Meat prices, pretty high. But you can't excuse this. This guy went into a store, had his pants on, started stuffing meat into his pants. Oh. Talking brisket, pricey cuts of beef, and then it's caught on camera. You got to know cameras are everywhere.
15: Yeah.
16: And they had somebody actually in the local news talking about this.
20: Big pants. I think they're like made for stealing, you know? Yeah, it's blocked at the bottom so it doesn't go through. Came over here, looked around to see if anybody was looking, and he shoved it in his pants. Ended up going across the street to Publix. One of my employees was on break and saw all the rest of the stuff that he had.
21: Brisket, wine.
20: Called the cops, and we got everything back. He ran off after we got the stuff back. By the time the cops got there, he was gone. But they have a good description. They have the video, and I'm sure he's on foot somewhere.
16: Oh, yeah.
15: I feel sorry for the person who bought that steak when they put it back in the old cooler, though.
22: I know. Like, well, you can mark it down, right?
15: You have to. Yeah.
22: This has been in a thief's pants, by the way.
15: Yeah.
16: Yeah, there you go. Well, it was like the other case from Florida last week. You missed it on Friday, David. Speaking of a bottle of wine with a woman.
15: Oh, gosh.
16: It was more than her pants where she hid that thing.
22: Oh, gosh.
15: I know.
16: And then you're like, okay, you're talking about one of the mini bottles, something like that. Oh, no.
15: No. Oh, no.
16: No. Full size.
15: Yeah.
22: She went to Carlsbad Caverns on that, huh?
16: Oh, boy. And that's Nimrods in the News.

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3: A hot and wet Independence Day. Showers and thunderstorms likely, mainly in the afternoon. Otherwise, partly sunny with a high around 85. More rain possible tonight, and it'll cool off a little. Low temperature 69. A chance of storms on Sunday. Mostly cloudy. High 83.
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7: From ABC News, I'm Chuck Sievertson, and our on-scene Hudson River America 250 observer in New York, ABC's Mike Dubusky.
8: That's the sound of one of the boats participating in Sail 250. Hundreds of New Yorkers have turned out to watch the festivities as more than 100 ships from around the world process up the Hudson River, celebrating America's 250th anniversary.
7: Something in which America has indulged over its lifetime as part of its 250th today, freedom of speech and to agree to disagree. On the USS Kearsarge, moored just off the Statue of Liberty in the Hudson River, Vice President J.D. Vance criticized those he accuses of talking obsessively about America's flaws.
9: They misunderstand that we all have moments of great power despite those very real imperfections. That there are victims and heroes who live inside of each of us.
7: In Philadelphia, the dedicating of a time capsule to be opened 250 years from now, mentioning the people who'll open it.
10: Will they see a generation worthy of the inheritance we received? Will they recognize people who understood that freedom is not guaranteed?
7: Members of the white nationalist group Patriot Front marched across Capitol Hill today, dressed in matching khaki pants, navy shirts, white face masks, and hats with the organization's logo. They carried U.S. flags and Confederate flags. In a country a little older, discovery of a well-preserved Byzantine-era residential city in the western desert is one of two major archaeological finds announced by Egypt today. It's from the 4th century, includes a basilica church overlooking its main streets and two watchtowers. Russia's defense ministry says 500 long-range Ukrainian drones overnight attacked Russian cities, including Moscow, and another struck an oil terminal in St. Petersburg today. Serena Williams withdrew from her doubles tennis match with sister Venus at Wimbledon today due to a right knee injury, she says on Instagram. You're listening to ABC News.
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7: ABC News has set out to find the living descendants of slaves who built the White House by partnering with researchers from American Ancestors' 10 Million Names. Genealogists in Boston found Ashley Swain, a potential living descendant of Calvert Ambush, Swain's fourth great-grandfather. Swain's reaction?
16: I think for me, it's just excitement, nervousness, you know, all the things. It's just like, how did I get here?
7: Researchers examined hundreds of records across several states over 2 years. A woman has rowed from the U.S. to Hawaii faster than anyone, man or woman, has ever covered the 2,400-mile trip.
17: Kelsey Fentler set out to become the first American woman to row solo from California to Hawaii. And on day 44...
18: You can see land over there. That's Oahu right there.
17: It's from a video she posted hours before landing in which she summed up her journey with a message to others.
18: Think about trying to find your own big, hard, scary thing. You might not think that you are strong enough to finish it right now, but you're definitely strong enough to start it, and you'll find everything else along the way.
17: She made the trip in 43 days, 17 hours, and 55 minutes. Brian Clark, ABC News.
7: Champion of hot dog eating holds on to her mustard belt. ABC's Shirlene Alicott was at the annual Nathan's Hot Dog Eating Contest in New York's Coney Island.
19: Mickey Sudo is our big winner. She ate 38.75 dogs. There are at least 5,000 people here.
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3: A hot and wet Independence Day. Showers and thunderstorms likely, mainly in the afternoon. Otherwise, partly sunny with a high around 85. More rain possible tonight, and it'll cool off a little. Low temperature 69. A chance of storms on Sunday. Mostly cloudy. High 83.
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4: The Markley, Van Camp, and Robbins Show. Jamie Markley, David Van Camp, Scott Robbins. Okay, I think we're going to be talking about the Democratic Socialists for a while, because this is something.
5: Well, they're doing a pretty good job of finding deep blue districts with vulnerable incumbents and, jamming their preferred candidate through. They've done it again in Denver. Milot Kiros is another foreign-born communist who has won a Democrat congressional primary. She unseated a 15-term Democrat in Colorado yesterday. That representative has been in Congress longer than this communist has been alive, and she will likely win the November general election as things go. And here's part of her victory speech last night.
27: Okay. I'm about the same age that my dad was when he came to this country. Betting on the promise, he chose Denver to be our home because he knew that this city would welcome us. And that same city just voted to send a 29-year-old recovering lawyer, barista, immigrant, Democratic Socialist to Congress!
4: Oh my gosh.
5: I don't know
4: that whole sound effect.
28: I hate that sound.
4: I know.
28: And that stupid horn they blow at all the soccer matches and hockey games, too.
4: So you... Your dad came to this country for the promise of America, and you want to destroy it.
5: Yes.
4: Got it. Came here because it's the greatest country in the history of the world. And for all the reasons that it's great, you want to tear it down.
5: Yes.
4: Okay.
28: Rocky Mountain Socialist.
0: That doesn't really have a ring to it.
28: No, it doesn't. I'm working on it. I am not quite there yeah. yet. We got to throw that into a machine and see what comes out.
0: Yeah, might just take a little more effort on that one.
28: Well, you know, it was top of the mind.
0: I know.
28: You know, I didn't have time to noodle it.
0: Yeah. Man, oh, man. Well, I've got like 8 thoughts at once. So I'll just give, you know, random things as it's our 250th birthday. And different people have talked about all the things that America has led in. Invention, yeah. cures for diseases, individual liberty. It's been the world's greatest economic engine. All these people from around the world have tried to come here, built on this American dream, only to have, you know, in like 2 generations, maybe, be indoctrinated and want to flip it upside down. And not perfect. Of course, there was slavery. You got to be reminded of that all the time. Of course, we understand it. But we also abolished slavery. And I mean, before a lot of other countries ever did. Mm-hmm. But you get no credit for that. And then there's the technology, all of the leadership there that, you know, people seem to enjoy. Not to mention World War II.
28: Dude, not to mention.
0: Talking about real fascism.
28: Yes.
1: Yeah.
0: Like, not the pretend kind that you just label somebody with that you don't agree with. Like, the real kind.
1: Yes.
28: I mean, you could go down the list of things that were created in this country to make life easier.
0: Oh, yeah.
28: The automobile. The
0: yes.
28: The light bulb.
0: The moon landing.
28: Yeah.
0: Mm-hmm. That never happened. It was in a studio in Los Angeles.
1: Right.
0: Okay.
1: Sure. Yeah. Whatever.
28: It was AI before we knew what it was.
0: Well, yeah. Before it went completely woke, it was higher education dominance.
1: Yes.
0: Dominance in a ton of different fields. Energy innovation. Wow. Global aid. We're the most giving country in the world yeah. and have been for a long, long time.
28: And I will say this because I think this person's birthday should be a national holiday. And William Carrier. Freaking air conditioning.
1: Dude. You know what's interesting about that
28: yeah.
1: with air conditioning? It's hard to even imagine how many lives in America have been saved.
28: You're absolutely right.
1: Because of that. And also, yep. there is pretty solid evidence that, you know, it actually helps drive down violent crime, especially murders, because people aren't, like, hanging outside all the time.
28: Yeah. Hotter than a match head and
1: yeah.
28: ready to kill somebody. Yeah.
0: Yeah. No, it's something to watch that many young people like be captured by this stuff.
28: It truly is. Yeah.
0: Well, and the Democratic Party is allowing it to happen.
1: Oh yeah.
0: We're a Big Ten party.
28: Well, and now they're worried about it.
0: Oh, they're scared
28: to
0: death.
28: I mean, you created Frankenstein.
1: Mm-hmm.
28: Deal with it.
0: But that is what happens so many times. You'll have one group co-opt another to get where they want to go.
28: Mm-hmm.
0: And because you have something else going on too, and we can get into this later. And that is the Islamists that are using the far left to advance their cause.
1: Yeah.
0: Once they get to a certain level, do you think they're not going to eat them alive?
1: That's the thing. Everybody thinks, or there are so many people who just feel like nothing's ever going to turn on them. There
0: right.
1: are a whole lot of marriages of convenience going on right now on the left side of the aisle. And at some point, one faction is going to win, and it's going to be ugly.
0: Oh, buddy.
1: Getting to that point.
0: Oh, yeah. Yeah, the communists and the Islamists, they can coexist for a while,
1: mm-hmm.
0: but not forever.
1: Yep.
0: So, yeah, more on that a little bit later. J.B. Pritzker, governor of Illinois, is pretty certain that Trump is suffering from dementia.
1: Yeah. Well, he
28: was the guy who told us Joe Biden was fine over and over and over and over again.
0: Yeah.
28: Sit down, you tub of lard.
1: Yeah, he was asked about Trump's warning to America the other day about the rise of communists working their way through the Democrat Party.
0: Mm-hmm.
6: Like, the man is continually suffering from dementia. I don't think he really understands what he's saying. The truth is that, I mean, this is a man who's threatened to jail the mayor of Chicago, the governor of Illinois. He regularly threatens to go after people and indeed has used the Department of Justice to go after people. So,
0: if you break the law.
6: You know, he just, I think he has these concepts in his head and he blurts them out without really thinking. And the truth is that these are folks, like I said, who are talking about, listen, it is going to be hard to deliver on some things when you're saying I'm going to offer free People want to ban rent, for example, and I'd love it if we could offer some people, you know, free rent that don't have free rent now. But there is also the practical

0: lack of self-awareness is incredible with that guy.
1: It's something, man. You know what? This is an anniversary, too. Because as I was, you know, getting some different audio together, sometimes out of curiosity, on the same date, I'll look back different years. What were we talking about, say, 3 years ago at this time? Just out of my own curiosity. Mm-hmm. And I look back a couple of years ago, and it was after the debate in 24.
0: Oh, yes. Yeah.
1: And I listened to a couple of clips of Biden because J.B. Prisker did say, oh, no, he's fit. He's a man.
0: Great.
1: You know, energy.
0: No problem.
1: Just great.
0: Yeah.
1: Man, oh, man, when he was talking about, like, abortion and then to illegals murdering citizens, that whole thing, do you remember this? Do you want to hear it again?
0: I do.
1: Yeah. Okay, roll it.
2: The fact is that the vast majority of constitutional scholars supported Roe when it was decided. Supported Roe. And that's this idea that they're all against it is just ridiculous. And this is the guy who says the state should be able to have it. We're in a state where in 6 weeks, you don't even know whether you're pregnant or not, but you cannot see a doctor and have him decide on what your circumstances are when you need help. The idea that states are able to do this is a little like saying we're going to turn civil rights back to the states, let each state have a different rule. Look, there's so many young women who have been, including a young woman who just was murdered, and he went to the funeral. The idea that she was murdered by an immigrant coming in, they talk about that. But here's the deal: there's a lot of young women are being raped by their in-laws, by their spouses, brothers and sisters, by.
1: What? Brothers and sisters? What the hell was that? Boy, I forgot about that one.
0: I did, too.
3: I did, too.
0: Man, talk about not aging well either. Whoa.
1: But JB told us, trust me on this.
0: Yeah.
1: I'm around this guy.
0: Yeah,
1: the energy.
0: I
1: can't keep up with him.
0: No.
1: Well, can't keep up with his train of thought because I don't know what the heck he's saying.
0: Everybody has a bad night.
1: Yeah. Right.
0: Yeah.
1: Of course.
0: Yeah. Spin machine on that one.
1: All right.
4: You did good, Joe. You answered all the questions.
1: Yes. Like a kindergartner.
4: Yes.
1: So there's some people upset with the Supreme Court saying, yeah, dongs and girls sports, it doesn't belong. States can make their law.
3: Yes. Yep.
1: And this is what, racist?
3: Apparently so, yeah.
1: How could it be racist?
3: This is an endurance athlete named Chris Mosier. She's a woman who thinks she's a man, and she's competed against dudes, including at an Olympic qualifier. And again, going the opposite direction is very rare, and zero people have a problem with it.
1: Mm-hmm.
3: I don't know about zero, but you know that's not what we're really talking about. We're talking about high school and college-age guys who suddenly decide they're going to compete against the women.
1: Oh,
3: and
1: yeah.
3: Having an unfair physical advantage. But she is really mad that the Supreme Court said that states could ban dudes from playing in girls' sports.
1: Okay, I'm trying to make sense of this.
5: It's heartbreaking for me to see this work be undone vote by these politicians who are not out to actually impact women's sports. We know that's not right.
6: That's right.
7: Yeah.
5: They don't give a shit about women or women's sports.
1: No, it's more than just the sports.
3: Yeah.
1: It's their spaces.
3: Yeah.
1: This is so stupid.
3: Over and over.
5: Transgender women and girls does not create more possibilities or equity for all women and girls. In fact, it is the opposite, right? We know that
1: How?
5: When you ban trans women and girls, you create a heightened scrutiny on all women and girls,
6: right.
5: Particularly black women and girls,
6: right.
5: Brown women and girls.
1: What? Higher scrutiny. How?
0: I don't even know what that any of that meant.
3: What she's drawing on is sort of a warped view of some of the complaints that have been leveled against Olympic athletes, particularly from Africa, because there are intersex or biologically male females who wind up sort of, it's like a wink and a nod, passing the test, like that boxer. That was controversial. Or that the Olympic runner who said, just my testicles don't make me less of a woman. higher scrutiny, more meaning, you know, higher scrutiny of the organizations from third world countries that look the other way when it comes to the rules because they want to cheat.
1: Right.

0: And that's racist.
1: I don't know. Everything is racist.
0: Again, it's to the point where if it's someone of color and whether they break the law or lie and to hold accountable, by holding accountable, now you're called racist.
2: Yes.
0: That's insanity.
2: Of course it is.
0: God. And that's when it doesn't mean anything anymore.
1: So that was a woman pretending to be a man then?
2: Yes.
1: What we just heard. Okay.
0: Yeah. Oh, my God.
1: And that's... Oof.
0: Yeah. Eesh. They're not going to give up. I think a lot of us thought maybe once this stuff starts coming down, it's like, okay, give up the fight. Reality is set in. No. They're in there. And David, you have the story now that the UK has the, quote, gayest parliament of all time?
2: Yes.
0: And very proud.
2: Yes.
1: Who knew? Okay.
0: Well, I guess we'll find out.
1: Yeah.
0: And we have the five stories we're watching today coming right up.

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0: The Markley Van Camp and Robbins Show. Jamie Markley, David Van Camp, Scott Robbins, and now the five stories we're watching today.
1: All right, number five, starting today, eligible seniors can get GLP-1s, the fat shot drug, for $50 a month for weight loss alone under a new pilot program that expands access to weight loss drugs for older Americans. Number four, per Gallup.
0: What Trump has to say about that. I have an idea what he'd have to say.
2: Who?
0: Trump.
2: Oh, Trump.
0: Yeah.
3: And he takes the fat shot. I said, it's not working.
0: It's one of the greatest all time.
1: Number four.
2: Fat shot. Ask for it by name.
1: Yes. Depressing stat from Gallup. 2026 marks the first time on record that Democrats are more likely to say they have little to no pride in being an American than they are to say that they're proud to be an American. 36% say they have little to no pride. 27% say they're very or extremely proud to be an American. That's grim, dude.
0: Well, if you're watching PMS now, CNN, any of those, and that's where you're getting your information, yeah, you'd be pretty depressed.
1: Number three, Milot Kiros is another foreign-born communist who has won a Democrat congressional primary. She unseated a 15-term Democrat in Colorado yesterday, and she will likely win the November general election. Number two, Kamala Harris has had some meetings with Zoran Mamdani, another anti-Israel communist, as she gears up for another run for president. And number one, President Trump reportedly held multiple conversations on returning to all-out war with Iran if talks fail, though he really is trying to go the diplomatic route for now. Mm-hmm. Those are the top five stories that we are keeping an eye on today. 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
0: Okay. So you had this story. Something about the UK has the gayest parliament of all time, and it's a source of pride.
1: Mm-hmm. Well, the UK Prime Minister, Keir Starmer, he went to a pride event and was... By the way, this was a good line described by one of the people who organized the event as a lesbian fashion icon. He took it in stride, and that's a great joke. if you picture that guy, that's a really, really good joke.
0: Now, who had the joke? Was it lesbians that actually wrote the joke?
1: Yes.
0: That is hilarious.
1: That's a good joke. Yeah.
0: I agree. I love that.
1: Well, he also dropped a new line.
0: Okay.
4: I'm really proud that we've got the gayest parliament. I don't think just of all time, anywhere in the world, I don't think there's any parliament that is gayer than this part. That's fantastic.
0: That's not AI. That's Keir Starmer.
1: That's Keir Starmer, yes.
0: At least, and he's done. How long does he have left?
1: Well, he's basically waiting for the politics and the political dust to settle before he leaves. He wants a clear picture. Yeah, I think that guy is... it's just interesting when you think about it, like, from across the pond, when he says, yeah, we have the gayest parliament ever. It just makes, you know, the eighth grade me laugh quite a bit.
0: Oh, yeah.
1: About that. Sort of like when he calls himself a gooner, and apparently gooner is a term for Arsenal soccer fans, but it means something very, very different in the United States.
2: Yeah.
0: Yeah. There'll be some memes on that one. This is the Markley, Van Camp, and Robbins Show.
2: Man, I'm a gooner.
0: What is the biggest story of the day, David?
1: The biggest story of the day, I guess it's that the march of communism rolls along in the Democrat Party, and they don't seem able to, push
2: G's
1: back against it.
2: Out of the bottle, baby. It's
1: it
2: out
1: really
2: of the bottle.
1: Is.
2: Yep.
0: Oh, yeah. I'm also waiting to see what happens with this couple that climbed the Empire State Building. The spire.
2: Yeah, they went clear up the thing.
0: Yes. And then they had a sign out there that said, when the power of love beats the love of power, the world knows peace.
1: Oh, my gosh.
2: Okay.
0: And it looks like he proposed, but
2: that's
0: they got their heads covered.
2: Yeah.
0: They have their heads covered.
2: Yeah.
0: So wait to see what happens with that, too. Oh, yeah. Oh, and the CIA. This is a crazy story we'll get to coming up.

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1: A hot and wet Independence Day. Showers and thunderstorms likely, mainly in the afternoon. Otherwise, partly sunny with a high around 85. More rain possible tonight, and it'll cool off a little. Low temperature 69. A chance of storms on Sunday. Mostly cloudy. High 83.
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2: ABC News, I'm Chuck Sievertson. People from all over the country are celebrating America's 250th. Many are in New York City. They watch the historic tall ships and Blue Angels jets trailing contrails colored red, white, and blue.
3: It's cool to see airplanes flying so low.
4: We actually planned to be here to celebrate our anniversary ahead of time. We started looking into what was going on in the city, and all of a sudden, all these opportunities came up.
2: Before the World Cup match in Houston, a message from astronauts noting the holiday from aboard the International Space Station was beamed into the stadium. There's a massive fireworks show planned tonight in Washington. 500 long-range Ukrainian drones overnight attacked Russian cities, including Moscow, says Russia's defense ministry, which says a Ukrainian drone today struck an oil terminal in St. Petersburg. Serena Williams today withdrew from her doubles tennis match with sister Venus at Wimbledon due to a right knee injury, she says in a post on her Instagram. This is ABC News.
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1: 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Never share personal information or open attachments without first confirming its legitimacy. 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

0: the Markley, Van Camp, and Robbins Show. Jamie Markley, David Van Camp, Scott Robbins. Do you want me to attempt this?
1: Yes, I do.
0: Explain this.
1: I don't know. That's up to you. That was
0: okay. So as we prepare for the show every day, you're trying to look at all these different stories, and sometimes you go down rabbit holes because your curiosity is peaking and you keep reading about something. Well, yesterday there was a House Oversight Committee hearing on the MK Ultra program. Are you familiar with that at all?
2: Yeah,
1: I am
2: like
1: not.
2: Mind control, CIA stuff. Yeah.
1: Oh God.
0: Oh yeah. The stuff that was going on allegedly like in the 50s. Mm-hmm. Okay. A covert illegal human experimentation program run by the CIA from 1953 to 1973. Okay. And then there were big hearings about this years ago in the 70s. And so you got this guy, Tom O'Neill. He's an investigative journalist, author of Chaos, Charles Manson, the CIA, and the Secret History of the 60s. That book, David?
2: I did. It's a mind trip of a book. And I'll tell you that the reason this guy gets some credibility from me is because even in that book, he never really comes to a conclusion because he can never really find the end point. He's just finding all of these different weird connections about like Charles Manson and people who were working in Haight-Ashbury, who were actually working for the government, experimenting with LSD on unsuspecting hippies, essentially. And they're just all of these different connections that he can't really figure out sort of an end point. He even leaves it pretty open at the end of the book. But it is fascinating. It's a rabbit hole of a book, but it's interesting.
0: How long has that book been out? Any idea?
2: Not sure. I want to say like 2016.
0: Okay. I wonder if some of this stuff that he's uncovered since lead more of the clues. Because I didn't read that book.
2: 2019. Yeah.
0: 2019. Okay. So as he's testifying, and he brings up the Manson thing, and he said, you know, it was one thing he couldn't shake. How had Charles Manson, a barely literate ex-con, acquired the ability to persuade ordinary young people to murder complete strangers simply because he had told them to? And so the pursuit of that led him to Dr. Lewis West, known as Jolly. Because the middle name is Jollyon? Mm-hmm. Was one of the most influential psychiatrists in America. And in 1977, he was one of seven academic researchers named in a front page New York Times story alleging the CIA had used American universities, hospitals, prisons as secret laboratories for these experiments involving LSD. And these were on people that didn't know it was happening.
2: Yeah.
0: Totally unwitting.
2: Well,
0: it could have been happening to you, Scott. You wouldn't even know.
1: No, I'm sure it has happened to me. Yes, we explain a lot.
2: Well, in that book, he talks about like the Haight-Ashbury stuff and how like they actually embedded people in clinics that were giving them different drugs. And one of the reasons why it went haywire is because they introduced speed into the population.
0: Wow. Well, and he's saying, you know, all these congressional hearings that happened that year, this guy West denied everything, and then his name was never brought up again. And he said, I'll spare you the long and tedious story of how my Manson reporting led me to West, except to say I eventually learned in 67, when Manson transformed into the cult leader we're familiar with today, that he and his followers were receiving free medical care at that clinic you mentioned in San Francisco, where West had established a base of operations for a research project he was conducting nearby. He also learned that UCLA, West's last academic home, had inherited his papers following his death in 99. Is that in the book?
2: I don't recall that specific detail.
0: Okay. He said nearly 2 months and more than 200 boxes later, he found the proverbial needle in a haystack. Correspondence between West and Dr. Sidney Gottlieb, the architect of MKUltra. And the letters began in 1953. And again, you can look this up at Real Clear Politics. You can listen to his opening statement yesterday. But basically, they were conducting experiments on unwitting human subjects, including military personnel, prisoners, and psychiatric patients at the base hospital. He then outlined the experiments themselves in six more pages that could have been, you know, written in some book, like crazy sci-fi sort of book. And so using LSD in combination with hypnosis, West proposed inducing confusion, amnesia, and specific mental disorders in people who would remember nothing of their interaction with him afterward. Yeah. They could change memories. They could take a memory you have and make it something different. It's wild. Yeesh. And I take it that's part of the book. Mm-hmm.
2: Yeah.
1: That would explain socialist Democrats.
0: Yes, and this correspondent between these two guys. And so as they've said, well, that whole, you know, sort of MK Ultra experiment was a failure. We really didn't get anything out of it. That is total BS. They got a lot out of it. They figured a lot out of it. And is that what basically the book had said?
2: Yeah.
1: Dang.
0: Yeah. So, you know, you're watching, you know, the Bourne Identity and stuff like that. You're like, well, I understand that this was something that was based upon something somebody read somewhere. No, you could research that out.
1: I'm really surprised there hasn't been a movie made about this.
0: I think there are different movies with these concepts that are in them.
2: Well, I think, Netflix actually made his book into a movie.
1: Did they?
2: Yeah.
1: Missed that one.
2: Came out a couple years or a year ago. Yeah.
0: Any good? What was it called? Do you remember?
2: Chaos.
0: Oh, man, I'll have to look that up.
1: I got to look that up, too, now. Yeah. Now I'm really peaked.
0: Yeah, this is one of those things I was unfamiliar with until I just saw this dude's testimony this morning. I'm like, man, is that interesting. And this is one of those things where, as we're celebrating 250, we are the greatest country in the history of the world. Not without its flaws.
1: Mm-hmm. Well, no.
2: Oh, I'm tired of even acknowledging that. It's like, what country doesn't have flaws?
0: Exactly. Exactly.
1: When you brought this story up, though, when you were talking about it, I thought you were talking about Michelob Ultra.
2: Well, actually, that is related to the MK Ultra. No, I'm just kidding. Not really.
0: Well, yes. That's one of the ways you were captured early on.
1: I never planned. I know. It's happened.
0: Any sort of fear that happens, you think beer. That's why you were in the tavern every afternoon.
1: It would explain a lot, wouldn't it?
0: It's that time. We do it a couple of times a day. Go around the table. It may not be the biggest story out there, but it caught your attention. David, what's your story here?
2: Jen Psaki on MS Now, you know, Biden's former press secretary. Well, she was kicking around the old ruling yesterday that the Supreme Court handed down that said that, yeah, states can ban biological boys from playing in girls' sports.
0: Mm-hmm.
2: And there's a phrase that she uses in this interview with the NAACP legal counsel, Kristen Clark, about this, and it's kind of amazing.
3: Okay. One of the things I've seen out there from some legal experts, but I'm interested in your view, is that this is it's not just about this, that this is a slippery slope to potentially go after, you know, something more expansive, the ability, you know, against discrimination of any kind based on gender. What do you think? Is this a slippery slope to a larger objective and goal? What should we be clear
2: about? The pro-transing of kids people need to retire the phrase slippery slope.
0: No
2: forever.
0: Kidding.
2: Ever. They don't get to use that anymore.
0: No, they've used the grease on a lot of things.
2: They sure have, man.
0: To then say, what's this a slippery slope to? A little projection there, maybe.
2: Yeah, it really is.
0: Unreal.
1: Golly.
0: All right, Scotty, what do you got for what's your story?
1: WNBA story. I have another one of those today.
0: Wow.
1: WNBA changes the rules to deny Caitlin Clark. For years, this true story, the WNBA named its top two all-star vote-getters as captains. Last week, once it was clear that Caitlin Clark would top the fan vote for the second straight year, the league scrapped the captains entirely and replaced them with honorary GMs picked from retired players.
2: Come on.
1: The fans spoke. They voted, but they said, no, no, no. We can't allow that to happen. They're not. How long before she just says enough? I'll go to Europe and play or whatever.
0: No, you can't do that.
1: I don't want to do this anymore.
2: I don't think she will.
1: I don't think she will either, because
2: I think when you're at that hyper-competitive level, it becomes fuel, that kind of stuff.
0: Yeah. I mean, listen, man, I'm way over my skis here because I don't understand, you know, the physical body and injury and all that. I'm just a regular jamoke that just watches different things. She's got back issues now, right?
1: Yep.
0: Okay. She is not the biggest girl out there on the floor.
1: Oh, no.
0: I mean, as a guard, like, there is a fear that she's going to get so badly hurt that she's going to be injured for like months at a time.
1: Yeah, if not
0: back, stuff like that.
1: Yeah.
0: You know, I think that's a fear of some people. I mean, and that's not say you can't give her a hard foul. A hard basketball foul is fine. I think like other people have talked about. But some of that stuff is it's pretty bad, man. It's pretty obvious,
1: getting
0: too.
1: Poked in the eye is not part of a hard foul.
0: No.
1: No, neither
0: that is dirty.
1: Your throat getting stepped on.
0: Yeah. For my story, this is really surprising to me. I happen to see this stat that explicit music is on the decline.
1: What else are they going to do? I mean, they've taken it to where you as far as you can go with it.
0: I know, but it seems like it's always increasing. But, and this was from Spotify, and the story is people don't seem as interested in songs with sexual lyrics or profanity. Only 13% of Spotify's top 50 songs this year are flagged as explicit compared to, get this, 74% in 2018.
1: Yeah.
0: So some people think it comes down to a couple of factors. One, people are listening to nostalgic radio-friendly songs more than ever.
1: Yeah.
0: I'm always blown away by two of my kids. Well, all of them, really. All in their 20s. Like, even Flo from Pearl Jam. I'm like, where'd that come from?
1: Yeah.
0: But it's gone from, like, Alice in Chains to, you know, the different grunge artists, basically.
1: I even like the pop music stuff from that era. My granddaughter is in this. She saw the Michael Jackson movie. This whole Michael Jackson thing now.
0: Yeah, that should all be explicit.
1: Listen to. Well, none of it was.
0: It should be labeled that way.
1: Well, it was.
0: He's a freak.
1: Well, he might have been, but I'm telling you, it's a whole other generation that's listening to these stuff again.
0: Yeah. Boy, I was really feeling positive about this with some of this music, and then you bring Michael Jackson in.
1: Well, I'm just telling you what. I'm just telling you what she, you know.
0: Yeah, and you gave her, like, the platinum record to put up on her wall.
1: Yeah, she wanted it, and I said, okay.
0: Oh, man, I don't know what's worse, giving her that or that Ouija board.
1: Please. Different granddaughter, by the way.
0: Oh, different
1: not
0: granddaughter.
1: The same one.
0: Yep. The Ouija board of the different one.
2: Yeah. Corrupted
0: did you
2: one.
0: Have,
2: you
0: had to corrupt did you ever get other. That Ouija board back after you're like,
1: was,
0: man, I should have did that?
1: It was disposed of.
0: Got it.
1: And it probably is going to resurrect itself again. I don't know.
0: Well, back to this story. That's part of it. That was reason one.
1: Yeah.
0: The second is just decreasing popularity of hip-hop and rap. Well, that's in the story. I know some people say, well, that's racist.
1: I don't know about that, but oh well.
0: Dude, look at the top 10 right now.
1: Okay.
0: There's like three country songs.
1: That's because country is the top 40, is the pop music now. It really is.
0: But country music is being played on pop radio.
1: No, I right. That's what I mean. Yeah, it's like weird. It's.
0: Yeah, by the late 2010s, rap accounted for more than 50% of Spotify's top 50. Sometimes even 75%. This year, only 25%. Alternative and country gaining more spots on the chart. Maybe there's hope for America yet.
1: Yeah, bring guitars back.
0: Yes. You like guitars now?
1: Love guitar. I've always loved guitars.
0: Okay. You were a pop
1: don't
0: guy.
1: Start on
0: synthesizers. Man. All right. Nimrod's with the news and a news update straight ahead.

0: Shh, here she comes.
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17: Or something like that.
18: Yeah, yeah. That, I mean, dude, that's the kind of stuff Bono reads and says, tone it down a little bit, guys.
19: Right, yeah.
18: That's a little too over the top here.
20: But yeah, they're taking away. It looked like he proposed, and she said yeah, because he busted out a ring.
18: Well, yeah. When you're on top of the Empire State Building, there are implications if you say no.
19: Yeah, if she says no, what happens?
20: That is true.
19: A little pressure.
20: Well, there are a lot of different questions with this we'll have to get into later. Yeah. I guess for now, we better get the Nimrods. There we go.
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24: I love the poorly educated.
20: All right. Nimrods in the News. We go to Canada and Ottawa, where, you have the city promoting something, you know, in public squares. Okay, whatever. Well, they're going to make signs. And if you're the sign maker, you got one job. Yeah. Not that hard. You just put the right. Yes. Well, now we have mistakenly announced the formation of pubic squares.
19: Oh, see. What's that happen?
20: You got to wonder.
19: Gatekeepers here.
20: Purple posters explaining the city's Uncommon Spaces initiative. They had a little spelling error. And now we're talking about pubic spaces. Now you've got to redo the whole thing. Just part of it. And that's Nimrods in the News.

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3: A hot and wet Independence Day. Showers and thunderstorms likely, mainly in the afternoon. Otherwise, partly sunny with a high around 85. More rain possible tonight, and it'll cool off a little. Low temperature 69. A chance of storms on Sunday, mostly cloudy, high 83.
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7: From ABC News, I'm Chuck Sievertson. Across the country, sometimes in extreme heat, people are celebrating America's 250th. Many are in New York City. They watch the historic tall ships and famous Blue Angels jets.
8: I also really liked the fire department vehicle, boat with like the big streams of water.
9: I had reservations at a rooftop opportunity to watch fireworks, allegedly over both rivers at the same time.
10: Hundreds of New Yorkers turning out alongside the Hudson River to watch Sail 250, where we're watching more than 100 ships from around the world sail up the Hudson River, trailing the flags of countries from around the world. Earlier, there was a military flyover with planes flying low over the Hudson River, some trailing red, white, and blue smoke.
7: ABC's Mike DeBusky in the banks of the Hudson in New York. In Huntington Beach, California, a parade. Marchers, floats, cars, and military vehicles started on the Pacific Coast Highway, then over to Main Street, where hundreds lined the sidewalks.
11: The 250th anniversary, and this is the Patriot City. If you want to be at a Patriot City, this is where you come, is Huntington Pier.
12: Our friend over here, your t-shirt certainly represents America 250. 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
7: Coverage on KABC-TV. Pope Leo, who has sparred with the Trump administration over its immigration crackdown, spent the 4th of July on a Sicilian island to pray at a migrant cemetery and honoring tens of thousands of people who died trying to reach Europe for freedom and prosperity. The Pope reminded the U.S. that it was founded by immigrants. 500 long-range Ukrainian drones overnight attacked Russian cities, including Moscow, says Russia's defense ministry, which says a Ukrainian drone today struck an oil terminal in St. Petersburg. Serena Williams today withdrew from her doubles tennis match with sister Venus at Wimbledon due to a right knee injury, she says on Instagram. You're listening to ABC News.

location data just got a major privacy win. A California man lost $84,000 to a fake scam, but this time police caught the suspected middleman. And the countdown has begun. PlayStation is ending new games on disc. I'll tell you when. Plus, your tech questions answered. What's going on? I'm Rich DeMuro, and this is Rich on Tech on a special firecracker edition of the Rich on Tech radio show. Yes, we are live. Yes, it's the 4th of July weekend. Thanks for tuning in. This is the show where I talk about the tech stuff I think you should know about. It's also the place where I answer your questions about technology. I believe that tech should be interesting, useful, and fun. All right, we're going to do it. We're going to open up those phone lines, 888-RICH-101, 888-742-4101. Give me a call if you have a question about technology or need some tech advice. Email is also an option. Just go to richontech.tv and hit contact. All right, we've got a loaded show this week. Three great guests. Actually, I just realized all the guests on this week's show I met up with at WWDC in Cupertino, and I asked them, hey, do you guys want to come on the show? And they all said yes. So Gregory Weber will be here. He is a creator of an Apple Vision Pro app called Vibescape, but he also lives on a farm. And so I found that really interesting that he creates technology but lives in the middle of nowhere. So we'll talk about that. Dan Barbera is from Mac Rumors. He's going to join to talk about the best new features coming to your iPhone with iOS 27. And later, Jason Heiner, he is the editor-in-chief of The Deep View. He's going to talk about where AI is headed and what it means for you. Well, it is 4th of July weekend. Thank you for being here. Happy 4th of July. Happy birthday to America, United States, celebrating 250 years. What a baby. I mean, really, in the scheme of things, if you think about countries and democracy, 250 years is not very long. I mean, we are still learning a lot as we go along here in America. So hope you're having a great weekend. Hope you have some fun stuff planned with friends, family, fireworks. Maybe not yourself doing fireworks, but maybe watching the professionals do them. I have so many fond memories of going up to the lake. When I was a kid, we always had a tradition going up to the lake on 4th of July weekend, and we just basically hung out all day. I would say we partied all day, but I was a kid, so we just swam in the lake. There was always a watermelon. There was fishing. There was jet skiing. There was boating, and then we come back to the house, everyone, the whole extended family, and that's when I'm guessing the family partied. I did not, you know, like where they were probably all drinking. I didn't realize. But and then there were fireworks at the end. So, and we watched fireworks. They lit off some fireworks where it was legal. So anyway, always a fun weekend, always a fun time. Did you know, I'm going to do little factoids throughout the show too. Did you know the very first 4th of July fireworks celebration was held in Philadelphia in 1777? And nearly, well, 250 years later, millions of us are still watching them, which is wild. What a tradition. Although these days, so many people are watching them through their smartphone camera. And I've got a tip for you. If you are using your smartphone, I shared this tip. Take a video. This is from my pal, Jefferson Graham. Take a video, and you can use that little white button that shows up on the screen, that shutter button, to take still images as you shoot your video. All right, so let's talk about a big story of the week. The Supreme Court handed down one of its biggest digital privacy rulings in years. They say that your phone's location history deserves Fourth Amendment protection, even when it's stored by a tech company. So this is a 6-3 decision by the Supreme Court. They ruled that police need to conduct a Fourth Amendment search when they get historical cell phone location data through a geofence warrant. And if you know what that is, it's like the kind of stuff you see on TV shows where like, give me a list of everyone that was in that area between 6 and 8 p.m. on Sunday. We want to find this person. That's a geofence warrant. So they go to companies like Google and they say, hey, can we get information on every device that was in a certain area during a certain time, even before they have a suspect? It's kind of like drawing a digital circle around a crime scene and saying, tell us every phone that was there. You see this in like CSI and stuff. Now, privacy advocates have long argued that this is sort of the digital equivalent of a phishing expedition because you might just sweep up hundreds or even thousands of innocent people.
And this specific case involves someone that was identified after police obtained Google location history following a 2019 credit union robbery in Virginia. And the justice here, Justice Kagan, wrote that people have a reasonable expectation of privacy in their cell phone location records, even if those records are held by a third-party location or third-party company like Google. The court rejected the government's argument that users voluntarily give up their privacy by simply enabling location services. And if you've ever seen that pop-up show up on your phone, I do take it very seriously. It says, do you want this app to have access to your location? And it gives you a choice. You can give it precise location, approximate location, just this time, always. Now, if you're doing always and precise, you better really need that app to have access to your location at all times, because once again, you don't know how that location data is being used in the long term. So the court says they didn't ban geofence warrants outright. They just say they are constitutional searches, which means they must have probable cause and limits on their scope, which means they can't just say, hey, we need this information, you have to give it to us. There has to be a little bit more behind it at this point. So this decision can affect not only Google, but pretty much any company that stores your location. Map companies, rideshare companies, fitness companies, location-aware apps. How many apps on your phone have access to your location? A lot of them. And so imagine that law enforcement or anyone else, marketers, can go after this information. So this is a big ruling. I think that it's an important ruling. And I think we've also seen companies like Google and Apple and others try to keep less of this data, right? They're giving us more options on how to delete this data, store it on our phone. Like Google has this great feature called Timeline, which I loved because it stored location data about me from the history of beginning of time, right? Like when I first got my Android phone, it had every single location I ever went to in the world. And I thought that was cool. And then they said, hey, if you still want to use this, you either have to download it or keep it on your phone. And I forgot to do it, and they deleted all that information. So this has become a liability for tech companies, because once they have this data, they know they're going to get requests for that data. So Apple, of course, we know keeps things very, very private.

in January of 2028. So this doesn't release games that have already been released on disc or games that are scheduled to release before that date, but new games after that date, after January 2028, everything's going to be digital. Now, they're still going to be sold online through the PlayStation Store and in-store at retailers, but guess what? You're not going to get any physical media inside the box. It's probably going to be a code that you type in to claim your game. Sony says this is all because of consumer demand. Preference has shifted. 80% of Sony's game sales are about 80% are digital at this point. And of course, there are things that are benefits here, you know, less manufacturing, less shipping, less impact on the environment, all the retail, more control over distribution and pricing. And for players, there is convenience. You don't have to swap out discs. You get your game instantly. The downside, of course, is what we're seeing with all physical media. You can't resell a game. You can't lend a game to your friend. You can't collect a game. You never really own your games. And we've seen this over and over with all these digital media companies. If you bought a movie or a game, sometimes they change the rules and they take that Kindle off your Kindle library, or they change it, or they recall that movie and that's it. It's not truly yours. I mean, if you think about in my short history of life here, I went from these big giant cartridges for the Nintendo Entertainment System that you had to blow into, remember, to kind of make them work again, to tiny cartridges, to little memory card cartridges, to discs, and then to downloads. What's next? I mean, on-demand gaming, they've been trying to do that where games are delivered in real time. If you log on to your Netflix, you'll see they have a whole bunch of games. There's no downloads necessary. You can start playing them instantly. So that's part of the future here. But I mean, yes, this is nostalgic to have our games. And I think that, you know, the resale market, the trading market, collectible market is impacted by this. And it's kind of sad that we're seeing the demise of physical media. But at the same time, it only serves a certain amount of people. And when these companies look at those people, it's less and less every year, although records seem to be on the uptick. All right, let's kick off this show with some of your calls next at 888-RICH-101. That's 888-742-4101. Big weekend here for the show. Big weekend for you. The website, richontech.tv. This is episode 181. So richontech.tv/181 will bring you to the show notes. We'll be back after this with some of your calls.

0: This year, America celebrates 250 years, 2.5 centuries of courage, sacrifice, and family stories passed down from one generation to the next. Hi, I'm Nick Mocco.
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0: Welcome back to Rich on Tech. Rich DeMuro here, hanging out with you, talking technology on a 4th of July weekend. Do you call it July 4th or 4th of July, or is that just interchangeable? As a journalist, what I always grew up with was the AP style manual. This was like the AP Associated Press. They would write a whole book that said, here's how you say things. Like if you want to know if internet has a capital I at the top, you know, at the first letter, you look it up and it would tell you. And this was something that like Associated Press style book. This is what you would get as like your graduation gift when you graduate as a journalist. Let's see. When was the last time they made it? They're in their 58th edition. Includes chapters on artificial intelligence and criminal justice, plus a detailed checklist for self-editing. Specialized chapters cover sports, business, punctuation, religion, data journalism, inclusive storytelling, health and science, news values, and polls and surveys. So you can buy this for the journalist in your life. But yeah, it would tell you if you do 4th of July or July 4th. So let's see, AP style. 4th of July. And sometimes they'll even tweet out these things on like holidays. So here they did. Oh, 14 years ago, they tweeted this. I guess people have been wondering this for a while. 4th of July or July 4th for U.S. Independence Day. Ordinals are under 10th are spelled. So calendar date, July 4th. Oh, I guess so any of them. You can use July 4th or 4th of July. Speaking of 4th of July, the U.S. has 63 national parks. If you're visiting one, download your maps before you go because cell phone service is non-existent in a lot of these parks. We were in the one in Hawaii recently. You have to download that official NPS app. It's excellent. If you don't have that app on your phone, it's called the NPS app, U.S. National Park Service, and you basically download it on iPhone or Android, and it's got all the information about the parks, points of interest, interactive maps, amenities, things to see. It even tells you like, hey, you only have an hour. Here's the things to see in that hour. And the best part is you can download it offline. So that means that you can have, you know, coordinate with this app while you're inside the park, even when you have no signal. Speaking of no signal, T-Mobile is moving customers off old plans. I didn't mean that T-Mobile has no signal. They have a very good network. I'm just, you know, segueing. T-Mobile, a lot of customers this week got a text message saying, hey, we're moving you to a new plan. It's over. Your old plan is like 10 to 15 years old. So we're giving you a new one. So T-Mobile confirmed it's retiring some of its oldest plans, including plans that were originally meant for the 3G and 4G era. New customers are being moved to new modern plans. T-Mobile says the average increase is about $4 per line, but some people saw as much as $6 per line per month. Tablets and wearables may go up about $3 a month. Home internet might rise by $6 a month. The changes will start in mid-July. A lot of notices reference July 13th. T-Mobile says most customers will actually gain some perks, like new features, better network access, streaming perks, travel benefits, and a 5-year price guarantee. But if you are on one of these grandfathered plans, and everyone I know, so many people, when I go to these tech events, are like, I'm like, oh, who do you use as your carrier? Oh, I'm on T-Mobile. I'm on a great old plan. Great old plan. You can't get this kind of plan anymore. People knew when they were on a good plan because they wouldn't leave it. They would do whatever they could to keep that plan. But this is one of the new examples we're seeing where companies are not letting you stay, quote unquote, grandfathered in. They're moving you whether you like it or not. So, you know, it's kind of tricky when that happens, but I get it. Things have to change. I remember when the iPhone first came out, I think the data plan was like $30, unlimited everything. And it's changed a lot. This is an interesting story this week. You know what? Maybe I'll do a question first before we do that. Let's do an email question. Vince writes in, I use dark mode on my Dell PC, but when I browse the web, most websites still show up using bright white backgrounds. Is there a way to make all websites appear in dark mode? Typically, I feel like my Chrome switches to dark mode automatically when I'm using it in dark mode. That's funny, but let's see, dark mode. Okay. Oh, it doesn't. Interesting. Okay. So I would say there is an extension called Dark Reader, and you can download it. Let's see. Dark Reader extension. So you can download this. It's got 6 million users. And basically, once you toggle it on, it will give you dark mode on all websites. This is, Oh, wow, celebrating 10 years. So one-time payment per user, pay $9.99. So I don't know if it's, I could try installing this and seeing if they charge. I've never really seen an extension charge right off the bat. But let's see. Yeah, it does want a one-time payment. Let's see if you can do it without it. Let's see. Dark Reader. I have not installed this yet. But I just did. Okay, well, now it disappeared. Okay, great. Anyway, so that's what I'd recommend. Dark Reader, check it out, see if it works. And, you got to re-enable it because it's going to look at all the data on all your websites, which anytime you're installing any sort of extension, you have to be aware that these extensions could access data on the websites. Oh, it did work. There you go. Okay. Dark Reader, if you want that. Whenever you're installing an extension on your computer, you have to realize that these things do have security concerns. Yes, Google kind of looks through them, but you have to, like, if you have a bunch of extensions, you should always be evaluating whether those really need to be on your computer on Chrome, because extensions do have access to information. They can see and change information on websites. So basically, if an extension wanted to, they could collect all the information about the websites you're visiting. So I would just be aware, go through, you can tap the little, looks like a puzzle icon on Chrome, and then it says manage extensions. And you can go through and toggle extensions on or off or remove them. But also what I do is some extensions, I don't trust them, but I'm like, you don't need to see everything I'm doing on the web, right? You don't need to be collecting all that information. You can actually right click it and it gives you options, and you can turn off the ability for it to see. Basically, you can say, I only want you to turn on when I click you. So if I'm using a extension like that, I will basically say, only when I tap this extension, then it can do things. And so that just gives you another layer of privacy. All right, 888-RICH-101, 888-742-4101. Coming up, we're going to talk to Gregory Weber, creator of the Apple Vision Pro app Vibescape.
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8: A hot and wet Independence Day. Showers and thunderstorms likely, mainly in the afternoon. Otherwise, partly sunny with a high around 85. More rain possible tonight, and it'll cool off a little. Low temperature 69. A chance of storms on Sunday. Mostly cloudy. High 83.
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0: Welcome back to Rich on Tech. Rich DeMiro here, hanging out with you, talking technology at 888-RICH-101, 888-742-4101. Let's see. Route 66, America's most famous highway, stretches more than 2,400 miles from Chicago to Santa Monica. And if you're interested in ever taking this route, Google recently launched a digital guide with landmarks, hidden gems, and great local restaurants. You can also search US Route 66 on Google Maps on iOS or Android, and for the first time, it will show you the whole route. So that's kind of cool. If you want the link to that, go to my website, richontech.tv/181. That will bring you to this week's show notes. All right, joining me now is from a farm in Oregon. Is Gregory Weber, creator of the Apple Vision Pro app Vibescape, and a big Vision Pro proponent. Greg, welcome to the show.
1: Thanks for having me. Great to be here.
0: So, first off, I love the idea that you live on a farm, but you also create technology. Tell me about that. Why did you do that?
1: Yeah. So, well, we left Silicon Valley for this farm years back up here in Oregon, and I think, you know, it started because we wanted to get our hands dirty in terms of like this issue of climate change and how maybe regenerative farming could play a role in helping with that. And so we've been restoring this farm and doing conservation projects here. But I'm also a technologist. And so Vibescape kind of emerged out of blending those two ideas together.
0: Wow. So tell me what Vibescape is all about.
1: So Vibescape is kind of like if you imagine stepping onto the holodeck, and then you're transported to a ledge on top of a misty forest or a quiet snowfall at night in the winter. And it's really, you know, these immersive 3D environments where the environments themselves are basically the point of the app, and it's a place to go and have a quiet moment of reflection.
0: It's interesting. I dusted off the Vision Pro after WWDC to kind of update it. And I've been watching a TV show inside of it. And, you know, it's like kind of like maybe not every day, but every other day. And it's, I mean, number one, the interface, it's given me a new appreciation for this thing. I know it, you know, commercially, it was not the biggest success for Apple. I mean, far from it, right? But I think that what Apple has done is, number one, they've created an operating system that is just incredible. I mean, the fact that you can put this thing on and immediately figure out how to interact with what they've built inside of it is just unbelievable. Do you agree with that?
1: Yeah, that's right. I mean, they nailed the intuitive aspect of the UI for sure. Vision OS is beautiful, you know, and all of these liquid glass changes that have come to other platforms. I still think Vision OS is one of the best examples of that, where you just have these floating panes of frosted glass. You look at things and you pinch to activate. And like you said, for watching movies and things like that, it's many things, but it's an incredible display. It's one of the best movie watching devices you could get, probably. And it's really cool how Vision OS is on this release cadence where they've put a lot of features into it continuously since it launched.
0: What do you think is the future of that? Do you think they're going to come out with like a cheaper headset, like a more affordable, obviously not cheaper, it's Apple. I mean, like more affordable with some of the, you know, maybe some of the features taken away. Do you think, like, what do you think the future of this is? Because there's no way that this is going away, right? Like when I sit there and put this thing on, it is so clear that Apple is onto something, but maybe it's not ready just yet for everyone.
1: Right. So, I think like if you look back to the original Macintosh, let's say, which surprisingly was something like over $7,000 in today's money. Right. And it was the first, you know, mainstream computer that had this graphical user interface, excuse me. And I think in the beginning, a lot of people were like, is this a toy? Why should a computer be like this? And it took time for people to develop those killer apps and to, you know, for desktop publishing to emerge. So I think we're in a similar early phase here where, like you said, once you experience it, you're like, oh, spatial computing as an idea has legs. It just does, because you start to you look at models of things or explainers and you realize you just can't do this on a flat page or a flat screen. And so what we have is like a really early version of this that lets developers or users experience the future. But like you said, you know, it's not the cheapest device. So over time, tech tends to get lighter, cheaper, faster. And I think that will happen with this. There's rumors about whether that will take the form factor of glasses. I personally think, you know, you're still going to have the immersive devices as well, because for things like 360 movies, Apple's immersive short films, they're really investing a lot in the Blackmagic cameras and these things that just, I don't know if you've seen their short films, but they're pretty stunning. So you're going to have that, but then just that basic of how a spatial device works and getting people used to that idea and that metaphor of computing.
0: Yeah. I mean, my favorite part is, you know, you're on your couch in your house or wherever, or you could be anywhere, and just turning that knob and everything just like fading away and you're transported. They have these things called like immersive environments. And that's it's right. Like, you're just transported into like the top of a mountain and you hear the sounds around you. And that kind of like reminds me of your app a bit. I mean, this idea of like immersing yourself in something and relaxing and, you know, do you feel like there's wellness benefits to that, like related to your app?
1: Yeah, definitely. There was a book I read years back called The Distracted Mind, and it was all about how we're bombarded by things that are trying to take our attention all the time. And so this executive function part of our brain gets exhausted, you know, and it makes us make poor decisions and we can't do deep work, right? And they mentioned a study that showed that people recovering in hospitals actually recovered quicker if there was a window to nature in their room. And then there was further research that showed that if that wasn't possible for whatever reason, even just looking at photographs of nature could have a similar benefit. And I think in the world we live in today with doom scrolling and just all of that content coming at us all the time, this idea that you could for a moment silence it, quiet it, you know, and connect a bit. And I know some people might say, well, that's a weird way to connect with technology. I mean, with nature, right? They've actually also shown that some of these VR experiences can actually help people develop more of a connection to nature. And that was one of my goals too. You know, we're doing all this conservation work, not everyone can visit it. And so this idea that, you know, somebody might not actually be able to leave and go somewhere, but you could bring that experience to them. And that was a big part of the idea as well.
0: Yeah. I mean, when you were giving me that, you know, the idea of visiting nature and being one with nature, but in a, you know, quote unquote helmet, VR helmet, right. It's like, okay, Rich, come on, give me a break. But the reality is there are many different people out here in the world. Some people may be in an apartment in New York City and may not, you know, that's how they can escape. Some people may be, like you said, in a hospital bed or something like that. And this is their way to, you know, connect. And I do think, I mean, we'd say the term touch grass, right? I mean, it's kind of right. Like, along the lines of that where you are, but you know, it's different ways. And I don't want to get like, I mean, in the future, it's kind of weird. Like if you think about if we are living in like a different place, like space or something like that, like this may be the way to connect with the, you know, the nature that we kind of remembered from Earth. And I know that's a little bit like out there, but hey, you never know.
1: Absolutely. I mean, you know, and that is the interesting part of it as well. Sometimes it feels like I'm cataloging this stuff almost for like a museum experience. And then you think about what's happening in our actual world. And it comes back to hopefully giving people an appreciation for nature so that they become more mindful of it. And even just going back to that health benefit of it, looking at the complexity of nature, there's a lot going on. It's a different gear for your mind, right? Mm-hmm. So we're used to things that grab our attention and really try to engage us in that kind of primary way. But nature gives us a way to recharge, even if it's virtual.
0: All right. I'm looking at your website and I see like this Metaballs app. Is that also yours?
1: That's right. So okay. We met for context for your listeners. Rich and I met at WWDC at Apple Park, which is a gorgeous place, speaking of gorgeous places. And we were there because Apposite was nominated for an Apple Design Award this year for our app Metaballs. And Metaballs is an old CGI idea, but it used to be the kind of thing where you couldn't do it in real time. And for people not watching, basically, they're like blobby shapes.
0: I'm having so much fun just using it on your website right now. I haven't even downloaded the app.
1: Yeah, we put a little demo on the... Exactly. If you go to apposite.ai, you can actually just play with them on the website. And the idea there was, again, exploring Vision Pro and being early to this platform and thinking, well, I just want to reach out and actually model things directly. And that was sort of the seed of the idea. And then it grew into this basic modeling app that's kind of like Mac Paint for Vision Pro. It's just forms and colors, and it's fun. And you can actually export things and 3D print them if you want as well.
0: Oh, wow. My kids just got into the 3D printing. We got to leave it there, but this particular app you can download on iPhone as well, right? And iPad?
1: That's right. We have Metaballs Mobile on iPhone and iPad.
0: Okay. I'll put a link to that because that one's also really fun. Gregory Reber, thanks so much for joining me today. Really appreciate it. I'll put links to all of your apps on the website. Rich on tech.tv. Will you see some fireworks today or no? Because you're
1: it's a little too dry here, unfortunately. Oh, okay. But I hope you get to
0: virtual fireworks. There you go.
1: Yeah, thanks for having me. Great to see you.
0: 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All right, 888-RICH-101, 888-742-4101. Coming up, we'll take some of your calls. Let's see, WhatsApp is letting you choose usernames. We'll talk about that, plus much more right here on Rich on Tech.

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0: Welcome back to Rich on Tech. Rich DeMuro here, hanging out with you, talking technology on this 4th of July weekend. If you want to, if you want to wish a happy 4th, you can do it on my Facebook page, facebook.com/richontech. People are commenting on the picture for today's show. Let's see, who has chimed in so far? James has chimed in. Can't wait to get your take on the Z Fold 8 Ultra and Z Fold Wide in a few weeks. It's too rich for my blood. Sandra says, happy 4th to you and yours. Susan, happy 4th, everyone. Sarah, happy 4th. Just moved my son to LA, and we've got you and Jefferson Graham in the news this morning. Oh, that's cool. Alicia, love your content. Always love to see you on Fox 5 in San Diego. I also love Raul Martinez and the gang there. Happy 4th. Yeah, people don't realize that the segment we do for KTLA, don't really mention it, but goes out to a bunch of stations nationwide. So people will see me pop up on their local news when they're traveling, if they're from LA or another city. So it's kind of fun. By the way, hot dogs, given little factoids about the 4th of July, Americans expected to eat 150 million hot dogs over the 4th of July holiday. That's enough to stretch from Washington, D.C. to Los Angeles several times over. I know we've got our hot dogs ready. My wife, she likes to do hot dogs a certain style. And when the kids, like my kids have birthday parties, she basically boils the hot dogs, steams the buns, and then wraps it all up in tinfoil, kind of like you'd get at a ballpark, and then puts them in a cooler and they stay warm and moist. And then, she kind of throws them to the kids. The kids love that. And then they eat them. They love these things. Like it's so good. And it's like, she's like, do you want to grill them? I'm like, no, keep doing what you're doing, because kids come back for seconds. So, hot dogs, big part of the holiday here. 888-RICH-101, 888-742-4101. Give me a call if you have a question about technology or need some tech advice. 888-RICH-101, 888-742-4101. Story came out this week from 404 Media. That hide my email. This is an Apple feature that generates random email addresses which forward to your real inbox. They're supposed to help protect your identity from marketers, data breaches, and spam. But a security researcher says they found a vulnerability that would allow someone to determine the real email address behind one of these aliases. What? The whole point of them is they're supposed to protect your email address. The researcher is Tyler Murphy of Easy Opt Out. This is one of those data protection companies. They take your information off the data services. Says he first reported the issue to Apple in June of last year. Apple reportedly told him in March this year that it addressed the issue, but he says the vulnerability remains. 404 Media independently verified that yes, they could figure out someone's email address from a hide my email address. They did not publish the details because they don't want attackers to take advantage of this. But in the testing by the researcher, every single hide my email address tested was vulnerable, apparently. And the concern here isn't just exposing your email. Once someone has your email address, like I always say, they can connect it to other things. So they can go put it in a people search database. They can look at social media accounts and find yours. They can look at previous data breaches or just figure out your personal information from your email. So there's no evidence that this has been widespread, widely exploited, but that doesn't mean that someone else can't figure this out and share it very quickly. But Apple, you got to get on top of this. Because hide my email, I have like 181 of those out there. Because, if you sign up for a newsletter or mailing list or something, you don't want to give out your real email address, this is a great way. And if you're using the iPhone, when you sign up for an app, it's like, hey, do you want us to hide your email address or use your real one? I'm like, you can hide it. I don't need everyone to know my email address, even though hello@richontech.tv is pretty widely out there. But that's, sort of a public-facing address. Proton has a service for hide my email address. You can create aliases there. And they also have another one that I put in my newsletter. I got to find this now. Let's see here. Hide my email. Okay. Yeah, here it is. It is, let's see, or maybe this was last, it might've been last week that I did that. Anyway, there's a couple of them out there. You can find them online. Let's see what else. Let's see. I keep seeing videos on YouTube and Instagram saying Google Chrome isn't safe and that everyone should delete it. I did, but now I don't like the other search engines. Did I really need to get rid of Chrome? Well, MM, don't listen to everything you see on random social media posts. I mean, if I did everything I saw on social media, I don't think I'd be alive. It's like social media, every single thing you see on there is exaggerated, misleading, not everything, not the stuff I post, obviously. And that's the tough part. I don't post exaggerating and misleading stuff, so sometimes it doesn't do as well as the stuff that's exact. Like, you see these people, they hold their phone, they're like, you need to know about this right now. Change these settings. They don't tell you why you should change them. They don't give you the background. They don't give you the depth or the perspective. And that's what I always try to do whenever I tell you about anything. So now you deleted Chrome, you're not using Google, and you hate the alternatives. Well, you got to reinstall Chrome. If you want more privacy, yes, there are alternatives. Brave and DuckDuckGo are probably the two biggest names in that space, but I think that Chrome is still a perfectly good choice for 99.9% of people. And yes, Google does, you know, swoop up and suck up a lot of information, a lot of information about what you're doing, but it's also, you need to look at the settings and you need to know how it's using your information. But Google is a very good search engine. And yes, if you are super privacy centric concerned, go with Brave, go with DuckDuckGo. The results are just not going to be as good. I'll be honest. That's just the way it works. James in San Diego, I've been using OpenAI Sora to put myself into AI generated videos with full body cameos. I know Google is adding avatar videos to Google videos, but can any of Google's AI tools already create the same kind of text prompted videos with my face and voice, or does Sora still have the advantage? Well, Sora is no longer. It's no longer in this world. OpenAI shut that down. I don't think you can download it or use it anymore. But yes, Google does have a feature in Gemini that I've been using called avatars. And you take a picture of your face. Actually, you take kind of a selfie. You look up, down, left, right. And then you speak a couple of numbers. And it captures your voice. It captures your likeness. And then any time you want to create a video, you just go into Gemini. You at your name, so I can just at Rich DeMuro, my avatar comes up, and now I can make anything I want. I can make any video of me saying or doing anything within reason. We made one last night of me doing fireworks, and here's what it sounds like.
1: Wow, what an incredible display here tonight. Happy 4th of July, everyone, from the big celebration.
0: That's my AI voice. 888-RICH-101, more Rich on Tech right after this.

0: Welcome back to Rich on Tech. Rich DeMuro here, hanging out with you, talking technology on a 4th of July weekend. Did you know, I didn't know this, but I was doing some reports for TV this week about 4th of July stuff, and I didn't know this, but more pets go missing during this time of the year than any other time because of these fireworks. Cats and dogs get spooked by it. And so make sure you keep your furry friends close. Make sure you've got them with some sort of tag on them, maybe microchipped. But also another service I was not aware of. Petco has this website called petcolove.org/lost. It's called Petco Love Lost. And it basically reunites pets. You take a picture of your pet before it's lost, obviously, and you upload it to this database. And you it basically will scan for... Actually, you know what? It looks like you don't have to do it before. It says, I lost a pet, I found a pet. So basically you upload a picture of this pet and it uses AI to scan all the pictures from shelters where they find pets and it will tell you if there's a match. And they said they've reunited like, 200,000 pets so far. Pretty cool. Anyway, it's called petcolove.org/lost. All right, let's go to Tandia in Long Beach. Welcome to the show.
1: Well, hi there. Hold on. Let me take you off speaker.
0: Okay. Did I get your name right?
1: Tandia. I didn't hear, I didn't hear you say it.
0: Yep, that's it.
1: Tandia, yeah. So, hi. I'm looking. I think your answer is going to be no, I'm afraid. But I had this, I think it was S23. In the back, I had dropped it when the case was loose once, and it's like the back is shattered. But okay. It never fell apart, and it always worked. Worked just fine for over a year until... I accidentally jumped in the water with it.
0: Oh, no.
1: And,
0: yeah.
1: So, I you know, I had to go get a new phone. It never did power back up, put it in the rice, the whole thing, and got a new phone and whatnot. But the only thing I could not recover is an app that I used to use to record my granddaughter called Easy Record, I believe.
0: Okay.
1: So and those... I did email the company, and they said no. But I just, it's just really sad. I lost, like, you know, from when she started talking until 5 years old or so.
0: Oh, no.
1: I used to record her all the time.
0: Yeah.
1: Just wondered if there's any possibility of recovering that.
0: So the Easy Recorder app, it sounds like you got in touch with them, and they do not automatically upload to the cloud or back up to the cloud. So
1: correct.
0: I guess lesson number one for all of us is... You know, it's like we just use our phones thinking, okay, everything's going to work forever, but you do have to think about these things. And I'm not saying for you, I'm saying for everyone, right? Like,
1: right.
0: Okay, do
1: right.
0: we want this to be backed up to the cloud? Yes or no? Should it be? Can it be? Okay, so especially for like one-off apps like this, like an Easy Voice Recorder, some of the other ones that are built into the phone, some of them back up like on iPhone, Voice Memos will back up to iCloud if you want. Samsung has a recorder app that would back up to OneDrive or whatever they're using these days. And then Pixel has one as well. Anyway, none of that helps you. So have you tried to power on this phone?
1: Yes.
0: And it does not turn on at all?
1: No.
0: Ooh. What are like not it doesn't like come to life in any way, shape, or form, or you just can't see the screen?
1: Correct, because you know, like I said, the back is shattered, which compromised the waterproof.
0: Right, exactly.
1: Water resistant. Yeah.
0: Yeah. I mean, look, you could bring this to a data recovery company and see what they can do. I mean, you know, there are companies that specialize in this kind of thing. The big one nationwide is Drive Savers. Have you heard of that?
1: No.
0: So I would at least get in touch with them and see. Let's see. If we go to phone data recovery, it looks like doesn't look like they list the prices online because I'm sure everything is different. But I would definitely, if you want these recordings, number one, I think you could probably recover them. I do. If you got the right person to do this. And so I think it's worth at least getting in touch with a company like this and seeing if they can do that. So, yeah, that's Drive Savers. Let me look up. I have another one bookmarked that I like. It was recommended by one of our guests. Okay, let's see here. I think it might be this one. The Clone Store. TheCloneStore.com. So I would get in touch with both of those companies. The Clone Store looks like it's a smaller kind of operation. So I would get in touch with them first and then Drive Savers and see. And it's worth it. You know, look, if they can do this for $100, $200, maybe even $300, it might be worth it. I know it's a lot of money, but It could be worth it for your precious memories there. So I will put the links to those recovery services on my website, richontech.tv. This is episode 181. So that will be in the show notes. I think the lesson here is, you know, I test a lot of smartphones, and so I'm always like using them for a couple weeks, a month, whatever, and then I'm formatting them to bring them back to factory, whether that's to send them back or whatever, you know, to store them for like the next software update. And you always have to think about this because there are some apps that don't put their data in the cloud. Now, a lot of them these days do, but I would say for any app that's important, whether it's your photos, whether it's audio recordings, whether it's video recordings, any one-off app that you're using that's making something on your phone or saving something, I would check to see if that's being backed up in some way. I would say a majority of the apps these days try to back up to the cloud or at least have that option. So always check on that. I get so many calls from people about, you know, their Samsung phones or their phone, you know. I always think about this when I'm traveling, right? I'm taking a lot of pictures when I'm traveling, and then all of a sudden, if my phone fell off the side of a boat while I'm, you know, on a river or something, what would I do? Like, how many of those pictures that I took that day would leave, you know, my phone? And it's tricky because sometimes you're in an international country and international country. And you're like, okay, I don't want to use all my data. But what I do is typically when I'm on vacation, I will set my phone to upload the pictures immediately when I'm out and about. Maybe just photos. I will say videos. Okay, fine. You can upload those when you have Wi-Fi. But it's like you have to think about this stuff because if you lost your phone on vacation, that vacation day, you probably took a whole bunch of pictures. And so just think about these settings on your phone. If you have Google Photos, you have iCloud, just make sure that you say, hey, while I'm on vacation, I want to use cellular data to back up my photos. Yes, that gets a little tricky when you are in international territory because you're using all your data. So, you know, think about that stuff though. Always helps to do that. Let's go to Bob. Bob in San Diego, you're on with Rich.
2: Hey, Rich. How you doing?
0: Great. What's up?
2: I love your newsletter, by the way. It's a lot of helpful tips and everything on things you really aren't aware of.
0: Thank you. Well, sometimes I'm not either, but when I research, I'm like, oh, I should put this in my newsletter. So thank you.
2: Oh, that's great. That's great. Hey, I was reading your recent newsletter, and it got me thinking. You had an article in there about how you use Google Fi, I think it is.
0: Yes.
2: An extra line that you use for phones that you're testing. And I was kind of wondering, I'm sure I'm not the only one that goes through this, but we have T-Mobile and we're generally pretty happy with the service. However, in San Diego, there's places where it just doesn't pick up or, you know, you get down to one bar and drops the service temporarily. And then we also camp locally in Southern California. We don't have service sometimes and even traveling around the United States. And it'd be nice if you had like a phone.

0: that and how to go about doing that.
1: Yeah, it's interesting. So the Google Fi thing you're referring to is basically that was their idea. When Google Fi first started, their idea was that they would have one network, like a super network, right? Like Google would do all this behind the scenes stuff of wherever you were, your phone would just choose the strongest signal in that area, whether it was Verizon, AT&T, or T-Mobile, and back in the day, US Cellular. And you wouldn't know. So if you traveled, you know, across town and AT&T was stronger, it would just use that signal. If you went to a different state and T-Mobile was stronger, it would use that signal. And in real time, it would kind of just use whatever was the best. That never really came to fruition. At one point, I think they were using like T-Mobile and Sprint, but you know, now they're just using T-Mobile most of the time. Anyway, I'm going to go to break. I'm going to answer your question when we come back from break because this is a good one. Yes, it is possible. But it's one of these things that there are some pros and cons to it. So when I come back from break, I will explain how to have two cellular networks on one smartphone. Plus, we'll take more of your calls. 888-RICH-101, 888-742-4101. Bob, hang on. We'll be back after this.

0: What's going on, everyone? This is Brent from the band Shinedown. 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
6: 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If a battery overheats, changes shape or color, or makes strange noises, call 911 and move the device away from anything that could catch fire if you can. And don't store or charge e-bikes or scooters or mobility devices on stairwells or porches or other areas that might keep you from a safe exit. 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

0: 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Rich DeMuro here, hanging out with you, talking technology. 888-RICH-101-888-742-4101. It is 4th of July weekend, one of the busiest travel weekends of the year. Before you hit the road, download offline maps. Love doing that. Check your traffic. Make sure, and you know, get familiar with your phone's features too, your safety features. Especially like things like satellite messaging, emergency SOS, all that good stuff. It's always better to kind of, like, I'm a nerd, but every phone that I test, I just go through every single one of the settings one by one just to see what it offers. And so it's a good idea because you can make the most out of your phone that way. We had, before the break, Bob in San Diego wants to have two cellular lines on one phone. And yes, that is very much possible, for sure. So there's a couple ways of doing this. So on my iPhone, I actually have two different cellular signals at the same time. I've got a standard company, and then I've got a Starlink signal through T-Mobile. So I'm always connected through satellite as well as a standard terrestrial network, no matter what. And yes, I know the iPhone has satellite built in, but it's not as fast or as robust as what Starlink offers. So that's why I pay the extra $10 a month to T-Mobile to get that. Anyway, you would use what's called an eSIM on your phone. So on your phone, let's see, do we still have Bob? Is Bob? Bob, did you hang on there?
1: I'm still here.
0: Okay, great. So do you have an iPhone?
1: I've got an iPhone 17, yeah.
0: Okay, very, very easy. So basically, you can add a secondary eSIM to your phone of any phone line that you want. So you can do, what you said you had T-Mobile, so maybe you want to add Verizon or AT&T, right? So.
1: Correct.
0: And here's the thing, you probably don't want to add a very expensive line because, you know, you're already paying for your primary line. But if you want that secondary line, I would do like a cheaper plan. And if you look at a website like bestphoneplans.net, they will show you some of the cheapest plans you can get. And you can also keep in mind, get like an MVNO. You don't need to get Verizon specifically, you can get like Visible if you want, which is, you know, starts at like $25 a month. But that's still a lot to be paying for a secondary cellular plan. So you have to really decide, is it worth it? And there's also some trade-offs. So it's kind of complicated to have the two lines on your phone. Yes, the data can easily switch between the two automatically. But when it comes to making phone calls, you will set one line as your primary line and then one as your backup line. And every time you go to make a call, you can choose which line you actually want to use. So on the iPhone, you'll see it'll pop up a little switcher. So right now mine says use your primary line or use your Starlink line. And so that's another thing that's a little bit complicated. If you want to send messages through the second line, you would have to switch through, you know, on your messaging app. So it does get a little bit complicated. That's one way of doing it. The other way of doing it is there is a carrier called US Mobile, which actually offers this feature natively. And it's called multi-network, and they let you add that on for $7.50 a month. So the way that US Mobile works is you choose your primary network, which they have all three. You can choose Verizon, T-Mobile, AT&T, and then you can choose the secondary network as an add-on. Oh, and they're ringing my machine here. And so that's another way of doing it as well. Why do you feel like you're in places where you need the extra network like all the time, or is it just, I mean, what do you need out of this exactly? The data or the calls?
1: It'd be for call and text, but it's basically, when I'm using T-Mobile, if we go to use it and we're in an area, just it won't pick up. It's one bar or nothing. We want to have the option of switching over and be able to make that call or text at that time. But it's not very often. It's just, you know, situations where we can't get T-Mobile to work.
0: Well, in that case, I would probably just look at this website and literally find the cheapest plan you can. And one of these lines is US Mobile. They have a line starting at like $10 a month. I mean, you can get, you know, not everything has to be a big unlimited plan. There are plans like companies like Telo that let you build your own plan. So there are plans that are very, very inexpensive, but they run on a different network. So I would just make sure whatever plan that you choose, just make sure it's not running on T-Mobile. So for instance, with the US Mobile, even if you bought that by the gig plan for, you know, $10 for 2 gigs a month, that would, you can choose, do you want AT&T, T-Mobile, or Verizon? And so that's the main thing here, is I would look at just whatever plan you get for your secondary plan, unless you don't care about burning through cash, which, you know, you may say, hey, Rich, I don't really care. Like, I'll get another unlimited plan. But if you want to make this something that is a little bit more budget friendly, I would look for a plan that is a little bit cheaper. That is your secondary plan. Good question, but absolutely possible. I do it all the time on my phones. And I was mentioning Fi, by the way, Google Fi, because I always have like a test line. And some people were asking, well, why don't you just get a secondary line on your main carrier? The problem is the big carriers don't really make it that easy to like switch phones all the time. And with my secondary line, I'm always putting that SIM into like a new phone. So when, you know, Verizon sends, or sorry, not Verizon, when like a Google sends me a phone, or a Samsung or Motorola, whatever it is, a lot of times they don't include service. Sometimes they do for 30 days, but a lot of times they don't. And so I need to, if I want to really test that phone and bring it out and about, I need to bring service to that phone. And so one of the cool things about Google Fi is that, A, it's very easy, I think, to switch to a different phone. Mint Mobile was my last one I had, and I had a SIM card, like a physical SIM, that was so easy to pop out of one phone and just pop into another. The problem is, a lot of today's modern phones don't have a SIM card slot anymore. Like the iPhone doesn't, and neither does the Pixel. Samsung still do, thankfully, but who knows, maybe the next version won't. Anyway, so that's why I don't usually do it through a major carrier, because it's just a lot tougher to switch your number. And also kind of keeps things much easier. Like with Fi, you know, it's kind of its own thing. But one of the features, by the way, they have that I've not really seen anywhere else is that they give you up to 4 data only eSIMs. So if you have an iPad with cellular, oh, they also let you connect your Apple Watch or your Pixel Watch. Or maybe not Apple Watch, it might just be Pixel. I'm not sure if they support Apple, but they let you connect that cellular connectivity for free. So that's another thing that's kind of cool about Fi. So anyway, they were doing a deal where if you brought a Pixel, you would get 50% off your monthly plan for like 12 months. So I did that, and it comes out, I think it's going to be like $30 a month. But that also includes like unlimited, or maybe, I don't know if it's unlimited, but it's a lot of data for international. And so it's just Google always tries to do things a little bit differently. And I don't think Google Fi completely lives up to what their original intention was, which is like, hey, you don't think about the service behind this. We're just going to give you the best signal no matter where you are. But they have done a pretty good job of making your phone work and all your other devices pretty much anywhere you go. So that's kind of nice. Let's see. Oh, I'm getting the wrap-up signal. All right, 888-RICH-101, 888-742-4101. If you haven't gone to the website, richontech.tv, I've got everything that I've talked about linked up right there. This is episode 181. So all you have to do is type in richontech.tv/181, and that will bring you to the show notes, everything I mentioned here. All right, coming up, we've got Dan Barbera from Mac Rumors to talk about iOS 27, what's coming next to the iPhone.

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4: A hot and wet Independence Day. Showers and thunderstorms likely, mainly in the afternoon. Otherwise, partly sunny with a high around 85. More rain possible tonight, and it'll cool off a little. Low temperature 69. A chance of storms on Sunday. Mostly cloudy. High 83.
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0: Welcome back to Rich on Tech. Rich DeMuro here. Yes, hanging out with you on a 4th of July weekend. Hope you're having a fantastic weekend. Hope you got a great celebration, friends, family, fireworks, whatever it is that you're doing. I hope you are relaxing. Let's see. I've been sharing little factoids. The Liberty Bell in Philadelphia, which, by the way, I've never seen in person. I've never actually been to Philadelphia, if you can believe it, growing up in New Jersey. I don't even understand. How did that? Yeah. I've never even had like a real cheesesteak, nothing. My experience with Philly cheesesteak was at the mall when I was growing up. The Liberty Bell weighs over 2,000 pounds. It's one of the country's most photographed landmarks. Don't try ringing it though, please. Anyway, richontech.tv is the website to go to. I also learned this week, we're going to bring on a guest in a second here, but I learned a new feature on the iPhone. I did not realize they had built in earthquake alerts. For a long time, Android had these earthquake alerts built into the operating system. If you wanted to get them on the iPhone, you had to download this app called MyShake, but you can still use that. But with iOS 26.2, they added earthquake notifications like right into the operating system. So if you go on your iPhone to settings, if you're in an area that you know needs this, if you go into settings and then notifications, and you scroll all the way down to the bottom, there's something called enhanced safety alerts. And inside there, it says earthquake alerts, which was news to me. Anyway, we've got Dan Barbera here from Mac Rumors, another friend from WWDC. Dan, welcome to the show. I know you're celebrating the 4th of July weekend right now. So thanks for joining me in between festivities.
1: Of course, Rich. Thanks for having me, man. I appreciate it.
0: So I imagine in between the fireworks and all that stuff, you have been testing iOS 27 a lot. So developer beta is out. I know you downloaded it the first day. What are your initial impressions?
1: So I made the mistake. Well, actually, it wasn't a mistake. That's kind of one of the greatest things about my impressions. I made the mistake of putting it on my main phone. And that's just like a newbie thing to do. Do not do that if you can help it. But in the situation that I was in at WWDC, I just needed to get it on a phone. So that was the closest one. And honestly, it has been so stable, aside from during the whole indexing issue that was going on for months. Well, not months, but for what felt like months. And it drained the battery like crazy for those first, I think it's been like, it was like 2 weeks maybe. And then it finally was done indexing. Indexing and everything got back to normal, but it's just such a stable release for what it is. And I was really impressed with that.
0: So the indexing feature that you're talking about is basically because Siri AI is a new feature on this, it goes through your all the data on your phone and builds an index that the AI can tap into. And again, before you know, you say, Rich, what about privacy? It's all done in a very private way, and that's why they're doing it on your device. But your device has to be not used and charging most of the time for this to happen. And for a lot of people, you know, and it's a big job, by the way. Like it's not like a, you know, you're talking about tons, like my iMessages, I think, are 16 gigabytes of storage on iCloud. I mean, that's like a ton.
1: It's a lot. And it's, you know, I have like a 2 terabyte iPhone and it's not filled up, but like it has to go through everything in order to get all of that information for reference for Siri. So it is really important. It just, it eats up a lot of battery and it kind of slows things down just a little bit. But yeah, I mean, it's been off for the last few weeks now and it's been running great.
0: And keep in mind, that's a temporary thing when you get this in your hands. It's not going to really, and hopefully Apple will figure out that process like and make it better. The Siri. So this Siri, and I've been using it, I think it's incredible. I think it is really the Siri that we've wanted. What are your impressions of Siri, the AI Siri?
1: I 100% agree. I know Siri was like the butt of the joke. Even people that work for Apple, I've heard just not impressed with what Siri was before. But it is so good now that I legitimately don't think, for me and my use cases with AI, I don't know that I need to go to ChatGPT or Claude as often. Definitely not on my phone, but like maybe for some work-related specific things. But for just day-to-day use, it's so much better because of the personal context that we talked about. The fact that it can go and tap into your mail, your messages, and your calendar, and it's private, and you're not sharing those messages out to a service like Claude or ChatGPT where you don't know what's going to happen with that. Here, you can have the peace of mind that this is the stuff that's already on your phone. It's just using it as reference, and it's not going anywhere. So I can ask it to go and you know, tell me when my brother the other day, you know, sent me his new golf clubs. Maybe I didn't get a chance to look at that picture. And it knows actually what you're talking about. And it shows and brings up the images. It's not perfect. It is in beta. Some of those things are being worked out, but at least it's able to point me in the right direction right now. And for a lot of other things, it does nail it on the first try, which is super impressive, especially for a first beta.
0: I really do think that this is going to impact ChatGPT and Claude. I'm not crying for those companies, but I do think it's going to impact them, the usage, the daily usage, because questions that people used to use OpenAI or ChatGPT or Claude for, they will just ask Siri and they'll be like, oh, it can give these answers now? That's great. And by the way, it has all that perspective of my personal information that is helpful as well that ChatGPT and the others may not have. So what is there another new feature besides Siri that you think is pretty neat so far?
1: I think it's a lot of the visual intelligence stuff, or not just visual intelligence, but the Apple intelligence stuff. Sorry. So call context actually happened for me for the first time the other day, and I was absolutely blown away. I thought that was so cool. So call context is I'll give you the example here. I booked a hotel for our road trip down to the beach later this summer. And I wanted to call and I had a question about something specific. Now, I didn't actually need my confirmation number for the call itself. I just had a very vague question. But if you do call and you do need, say you're on a phone call with an airline company or whatever, and they're going to ask you immediately, what is the confirmation number? It automatically surfaces that and brings it to the screen, the lock screen of the phone, like when you're making your phone call. So it just pops up right there, confirmation code, because it goes through your emails and it knows that you already booked for this trip. This is the phone number that matches that hotel. So you're probably going to need this. So here you go. And it was awesome. I'm like, okay, cool. I have this here. I don't need it. But when I do need that, that's going to be super helpful. I don't have to say, oh, hold on 1 second and look for it. And that was one. And then there was, I like in messages when somebody sends you something and they're like, hey, can you pick up dad tonight at 6? Like it pops up underneath there to add a reminder. That's super helpful. There was a couple of other things. So for my son's baseball schedule, I wish I had this a few months ago. But if you had like a list of a bunch of events, so for my son's baseball schedule, this would have been super helpful. You can just take visual intelligence or Siri mode now in the camera and you can scan that and it adds all of those dates perfectly. The time, the date, what it is, to your calendar, all in one go. And you don't have to manually enter it anymore, which is so much more helpful than what it was in the past.
0: It really is. I really think that Apple did a good job. And I think the way they've implemented all these little helpful features into the operating system, mm-hmm. people are going to be very impressed. The one thing you've said a bunch of things you like. I will say, and I installed this on my main phone too, and it's been great. I mean, I've really had no problems. The only thing I don't like, I'll tell you, one feature that I think they should change is when you pull down to search, right, for like an app. I search for like all my apps. It kind of guesses what it thinks you want. And it kind of like closes the whole like suggested area of what you're searching for and just says like, okay, here you go. And then you have to tap to show everything else. I would say I personally always, maybe they should make this an option, but I always want to see all the search results because there are so many things that are similar and I'm searching mm-hmm. and it guesses really quickly sometimes. I'm like, no, that's not the app. Then I got to do one more tap. It's a little thing, but have you noticed that at all?
1: Yeah, it's like they need to just fused together more of what Spotlight was beforehand with the new Siri capability of like bringing it down and showing that. But I mean, I'm glad that at least they didn't remove that entirely because that is how I get to all of my apps. I am a swipe down person and just search for it and open it that way. The other thing I will mention, and for those who hated the liquid glass update, the liquid glass slider is kind of nice. If you can go into the settings there and just manually adjust how much transparency you want, that's super helpful. I mean, what is this day and age that Apple is giving us all the customization? Who would have thought?
0: I know. It's so wild because that was the big draw of Android is that you could do whatever you want. Yep. Now, I would argue that you could almost customize iPhone more. Like when I was choosing, mm-hmm. when I was saying, you know, text my wife something, it said, hey, do you want to use Telegram or messages? Because it knows that I typically use Telegram to text my wife. You can't do that on Android. As far as I know, you can't change the way it does those, you know, like those choices it gives you. Apple, same thing. When you use a music app, it's like, hey, do you want to use Spotify? Do you want to use Apple Music? Do you want to, because it kind of learns your preferences, which is kind of a big thing. Okay, before we go, I want to hear, when can people get this and what phones do you need for like these features?
1: So you can get this in September if you don't want to try out the beta. I mean, it is going to launch in a beta format, but it should be a lot more stable, which again, we've talked about. It is really, really good right now. But the main release will be in September. But you can try out the public beta, should be this month. We don't have an official time, but usually it's always a month after WWDC. If you want to try the public beta, you can do that. I think you'll be fine with it and it won't impact your day-to-day life. And it's definitely worth a try. But if you want to wait till September, that's fine. And every phone out there is going to get iOS 27, but not everyone's going to get Siri AI. So you need a 15 Pro or newer. And even then, some specific features are going to be blocked off. So it's not anything crazy, but there are certain advantages to having a 17 Pro or Air. You just need the new Pro chip. And that's really just going to be more of the personalization for the Siri voice, which we still can't even do in beta right now. That is weirdly the one thing that's kind of blocked off. But one thing I do want to mention, if you've got an older phone and you're like, oh man, I don't feel like upgrading right now, I want to wait till next year, and you're not going to get the Siri AI, that's fine. Your phone is going to get a lot of good things with iOS 27. Specifically, the most underrated thing, real quick, is the performance improvements. I don't know if you've noticed this, Rich, but
0: yes, snappy.
1: I think my phone has felt so much more just fluid, efficient, and I've tried it on older phones, and it honestly has made a difference. So if you have an iPhone 11, that whole lineup and newer is still going to get iOS 27. So you can definitely take advantage of some good features.
0: All right, we're going to leave it there. Dan Barbera from Mac Rumors. How do folks follow you online?
1: Yeah, you can just search for my name, Dan Barbera, on all platforms. And of course, Mac Rumors on YouTube. I do all of the YouTube content there, the podcast, Mac Rumors Show. And yeah, keep reading us if you can.
0: All right, thanks for joining me today. Have a great festivity there. We're going to go to break. 888-RICH-101, 888-742-4101. More of your calls, questions, and I got to tell you about these WhatsApp usernames coming up right after this.

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5: A history of TC3 in 60. I'm Joe Salzone, and this is a moment of 607 history. Founded in 1968 in Groton, Tompkins Cortland Community College relocated to its current location right off of Route 13 in Dryden 6 years later. In its first year, TC3 had 133 students enrolled for daytime classes and 47 at night. Over the years, the college has grown to serve thousands more students during a typical academic year. In June 2022, Dr. Amy Kremenick became only the fifth president in the entire history of the school. TC3 has also handed out dozens of awards to faculty and staff since 1978, beginning with the Chancellor's or Trustees Awards for Excellence in Teaching. I'm Joe Salzone, and that's been a moment of 607 history from News Talk WHCU.

0: Welcome back to Rich on Tech. Rich DeMuro here, hanging out with you, talking technology. 888-RICH-101-888-742-4101. 4th of July weekend, been doing little U.S. factoids coming back from the breaks. Did you know that the United States has more than 4 million miles of public roads, the largest road network in the world? Did not know that. Well, now I do. Let's go to Scott just down the road in El Cajon. Welcome to the show.
1: Rich, yeah, thanks for having me on. So I was allowed to purchase a new Mac through my employer, and I do a lot of video editing, motion graphics, that sort of thing, and I'm kind of in a purgatory of technology, because I looked at the Mac Studio, and it looks like it's hard to get a hold of those because of, I don't know what's going on, but maybe you do. And I've heard rumors that there might be a new iMac Pro coming out. So I wanted to kind of get your sense of the lay of the land of, like, which direction to go and when you think that would be available to me.
0: Well, is this your job to video edit?
1: No, I'm a professor, but part of my job is I teach classes, so I have to review. I do documentary work as well, but I also have to review stuff. So I like the big screen. I want the graphics card, the, 64. Okay. Yeah, that sort of thing.
0: Okay. I mean, I edit video for a living for TV, and I use a MacBook Air, and it's perfectly fine. I mean, I have a 15-inch screen. It's, I have a bigger monitor that I connect it to when I want to. But so far I've had no problems. I mean, I'm not editing documentaries. I'll tell you that. Like, I'm editing stuff for social media, reviewing pieces, editing packages for TV. But that's basically it. But it's still, and we're not doing 4K video. So if you're doing 4K, you might need something. But I understand why you want the best of the best. I'm going to direct you to a website that really helps with this. So there's a website called Buyer's Guide. MacRumors.com. In fact, our last guest was from Mac Rumors. I don't think he has anything to do with the guide. Maybe he does. But that is the best place to look for the information on when Apple products are expected to release. And not just that, but it also gives you all of the rumors and latest information on everything. And what I love about this, so all Apple products, my kind of guidance is you want to buy Apple products when they first come out, because they all have a lifeline, they all have kind of a life cycle of Apple comes out with a new product, almost like clockwork for a lot of their main products. Now, if you look at the lineup for Macs, you've got the MacBook Neo, which is that inexpensive one. That's definitely not for what you're doing. Then you've got the MacBook Air. Then you've got the MacBook Pro. You've got the iMac, the Mac Mini, the Mac Studio, and the Mac Pro. Now, the Mac Mini and the Mac Studio and the Mac Pro, well, maybe not so much the Mac Pro, but the Studio and the Mac Mini, a lot of people are buying those to run like automated AI programs on there, like their agentic AI, like OpenClaw and all that stuff. So that's why there's been a run on these machines, and it's really tough to get them. So even if you, wanted one, you may not be able to get one instantly. But for you, if you're talking about the iMac Pro, I have not heard of that rumor, but that would be an amazing that would be an amazing product, because the iMac is very much a consumer PC. But if they did a pro version of that with, this is under the Ultra devices, I guess they're talking about, that could be a big win for a lot of people who want the all-in-one, the simplicity of it, but also want something that's a little bit higher powered than the standard iMac. But I will tell you, these new processors that Apple has come out with, these M4 chips, are pretty incredible. Now, there's different levels of them. Some of them are pro, some of them are not. But okay, so the Mac Pro, it's saying don't buy because it's discontinued. The Mac Studio is the pro desktop, the one that you want. It's been 486 days since they last released one, and the average is 547. So what does that tell us? That tells us that we are probably going to see a release of a new Mac Studio in the next 100 days. That could be, maybe in, September with some of the iPhone launch stuff. So if you can wait until then, you might want to wait. Or if you want to buy refurbished, there's also the Apple refurbished store that may or may not have some of these things that you're looking for. Let me see what the refurbished has. But again, if you buy refurbished, you're talking about a product that is many, many months old at this point. Let's see, what else did you look at? Mac Mini, I probably wouldn't recommend that for what you're doing. But that's really it. So Mac Studio, they're saying don't buy. That's the guidance on the website. And it says Mac Studio M7 Ultra expected in 2028 with better cooling. That's way out on the horizon. But the M5 Ultra Mac Studio could launch in 2026 with up to 768 gigabytes of RAM. So I think the bottom line is this thing will probably be refreshed in the next couple of months, maybe the next 6 months most, before the end of the year. So that's probably what you want to wait for. But that's up to you. So good question, Scott. Appreciate it. Really appreciate the call today. 888-RICH-101, 888-742-4101. Let's do an email here. Oh, you know what? No, I got to tell you about WhatsApp. WhatsApp is finally getting usernames. Yes. Similar to what we've had for years on apps like Signal, Telegram, Instagram, and X. Starting now, you can reserve a username. So if you are using WhatsApp, go into your WhatsApp settings and look under account, and you will see the option to choose a username. Now, if you are on social media as a creator, you may have the option to choose the same username. But otherwise, you can create any username that you want. These are private. There's no searchable directory. People have to know your exact username to contact you. But this is great for privacy. You no longer have to give out your phone number to use WhatsApp. They will start using these later this year. More Rich on Tech after this.
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12: A hot and wet Independence Day. Showers and thunderstorms likely, mainly in the afternoon. Otherwise, partly sunny with a high around 85. More rain possible tonight, and it'll cool off a little. Low temperature 69. A chance of storms on Sunday, mostly cloudy, high 83.
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13: From ABC News, I'm Chuck Sievertson. America celebrates its 250th with music.
14: This land is your land, this land is my land.
13: Broadway came to Louisville, Kentucky. Members of the cast of Hamilton read from the Declaration of Independence and sang Woody Guthrie's This Land Is Your Land. Some Americans are at national parks today. At Mount Rushmore, where faces of George Washington, Thomas Jefferson, Theodore Roosevelt, and Abraham Lincoln are carved into the rock. This actor interprets Roosevelt for park visitors, the founder of the national park system.
15: Wonderful to make your acquaintance, young man. Thank you for coming today and enjoying your national park.
13: This actor interprets Lincoln, has been doing so for visitors since the U.S. Bicentennial in 1976.
16: If I go six more years, I'll have been Lincoln longer than Lincoln was Lincoln.
13: There's been the exercising of one of America's basic freedoms today, the First Amendment, free speech, to argue about criticizing the country. The USS Kearsarge, just off the Statue of Liberty, is where Vice President J.D. Vance spoke, accusing some people of talking obsessively about America's flaws.
17: They'll talk about America's sins with the anger and zeal of a brimstone preacher, but without any of the grace or forgiveness that must be present in the Christian faith.
13: Foundation of patriotism is under attack, says Maryland Governor Wes Moore, the nation's only sitting black governor.
18: Today, there are those who will use patriotism to justify pulling books from schools and rewriting history until it comforts those in power. In reality, that's not patriotism. That's nationalism.
13: In a statement today, former President George W. Bush said if Americans don't like the direction of the country, they can vote because democracy is self-correcting. Total deaths in the Venezuelan earthquakes have risen to over 2,900, says the leader of Venezuela's National Assembly, adding that there have been over 900 aftershocks. You're listening to ABC News.
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13: Russia's defense ministry claims Ukraine launched nearly 500 long-range drones last night into Russian regions, including hundreds into Moscow, and that a Ukrainian drone struck an oil refinery in St. Petersburg today. On Truth Social, President Trump says he signed 6 pardons for people who have been convicted of violating the Clean Air Act for tampering with emission systems of their commercial trucks to dodge environmental regulations. Trump writes that the 6 were persecuted by the Biden administration for simply fixing their car. The husband of Congresswoman Nancy Pelosi facing charges in California.
23: Napa County Sheriff's investigators say a 911 caller reported a brown convertible hit an unoccupied parked car in Yountville on Friday. The caller said the driver briefly stopped and then drove away. Later, the California Highway Patrol found a brown convertible disabled with damage. The driver was 86-year-old Paul Pelosi. Napa County deputies say Pelosi admitted he hit something, but he didn't know what it was, so he kept driving. He had no alcohol in his body, and DUI has been ruled out. Pelosi was not arrested, but he is suspected of misdemeanor hit and run. Alex Stone, ABC News.
13: The time capsule's been dedicated today in Philadelphia to be opened 250 years from now. Ceremony mentioning what the people opening it might learn.
24: Will they see a generation worthy of the inheritance we received? Will they recognize people who understood that freedom is not guaranteed?
13: Chuck Sievertson, ABC News.
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4: Welcome back to Rich on Tech. Rich DeMuro here, hanging out with you, talking technology on a holiday weekend. 888-RICH-101, 888-742-4101. 4th of July weekend, an excuse for a lot of people just to party. You know, I mean, that's really what it comes down to. We have an excuse. You've got a note from the principal's office that, or note from parents, whatever you want to say. It says, hey, you have the license to enjoy. Go have some fun. Go relax. Don't think about work for a day or two and just enjoy with friends and family. That's the bottom line. Doing little factoids all show long. The Star Spangled Banner was inspired by the American flag flying over Fort McHenry during the War of 1812. It officially became our national anthem in... No, that can't be true. 1931? There's no way. There's no way Star Spangled... Where am I getting these things? Star Spangled Banner official anthem year. Let's figure this out. Okay, but yeah, 1931, Hoover signed a congressional resolution when it became... This is how young we are as a country. 1931, there are people... Let's see, people could still be alive today that were born in 1931, right? 1931, you'd be 95. So you're 95 years old. You were there... Well, I guess you were a little infant, but you were still born on, you know, before we had a national anthem. That is wild. Anyway, hope you're having a great weekend. We've been talking about a lot of stuff on the show here. I know that Elsa has been patiently waiting on hold, so we'll get to Elsa in a second. I do want to tell you I've got the cheapest day to buy gas. We have some new research that tells us that, and I've got some ways to save on gas too, because I know that's always a hot topic. Elsa, welcome to the show.
25: Hey. Hey, Rich, thank you so much for spending the holiday with us. We're so happy to have you.
4: Thank you. Yeah, go ahead.
25: And thank you for helping people like me, the older population, stay as tech savvy as we can. But you know, I'm having a problem.
4: I would not have it any other way on both counts. No matter how old or young you are, I will help you. And you know what? Yeah, why not? I mean, it's a holiday. If I'm here, I'm going to do the show. Right? Like that, unless I'm on vacation somewhere, which, you know, I was a couple weeks ago, and I still did the show. I came back in. Anyway, what can I help you with, Elsa?
25: This is the second time this has happened to me. I get an invite on my calendar from somebody I don't know, and it's a color of the calendar that I don't normally use. So I can click on that color and it'll go off, but it doesn't go off my phone. And I know I had looked online and they said, don't, you know, decline it because then they know. They breached somebody, and I had already done that. So What do I do?
4: Well, okay, so what's happening here is basically when someone sends it, scammers have gotten savvy to this. They send an email to your email. What email do you use? Like what type of email? Like Gmail, Yahoo?
25: I only have two. I have an MSN and then I have a duck, a duck email.
4: Okay.
25: It's just, that's not an email. It just kind of sends my emails through. Yeah,
4: it's like a forwarding. It's like an alias. So what these scammers do is they basically put a calendar invite in an email to you that somehow makes it through the spam filters. And then that, most of these calendar programs automatically add the calendar events to your calendar. And so that's why you're seeing these things pop up. Now, the short answer is on iOS, as far as I can tell, there is not a setting to not allow calendar events that you haven't approved. So what happened was on Google, this was happening for a while. And so Google reacted by adding a setting in your Google Calendar. Let me find that setting. So if you go into, and this is just for other people as well, but if you go into your settings on Google Calendar, there is a way to decline or, not automatically approve events that are from people you don't know. And so that's like a way of keeping these out of your calendar until you decide, oh yeah, I want that in my calendar. So for me, as you imagine, there's a lot of people that like send me invites for things. I don't really want those cluttering up. But if you go on, let's see here. Is it? Yeah. Okay. So in calendar settings on Google, there is an option that says, automatically add invitations to my calendar only if the sender is known. Okay. Now that's an important setting because that means that only people that you know will be able to add things to your calendar automatically. I don't see that setting on the iPhone just yet. I could be wrong, but as far as I can see, I don't see that anywhere. It seems like things get added to your calendar automatically. Now there is an inbox, and you may be able to decline things from there. But from everything I'm seeing online and all the instructions I've seen, you basically have to just delete that event without, don't decline it, just delete it immediately. So that's the way to do it on there. Unfortunately, there's not a better way. And I'm looking in iOS 27 to see if Apple has added something that makes this a little bit easier, but I don't really see a setting there just yet. So at this point, unless someone calls in or emails me and says, hey, Rich, no, there's a better way to do it on the iPhone. That's the only way I know about it is don't decline it because yes, that will send a signal that your email address is good, but you can just go into that event and delete that event. And if you're using the Google side of things for your calendar, you should definitely turn off that option to just add events automatically to your calendar. Because that was the way it was for many years until spammers said, oh, this is a good way of reaching people. We can send them spam invites on their calendar. I mean, so, you wake up to your calendar and you'd have like Bitcoin, click this for free Bitcoin or something. You're like, what is this nonsense? So that's the way to do it. I would imagine that that Microsoft and Outlook has a similar option where you can not automatically add things to your calendar, but that's what you're looking for. And if you look at what Apple is saying, you can also unsubscribe to calendars. Like if you mistakenly subscribe to a calendar that's adding spam, you can do that as well. So let's see here. If we go into calendar and we go tap the calendars button, and you'll see there's a whole bunch of calendars in there. You can unsubscribe to any of those calendars that you don't want to show anymore. And there could be ones that, you might have subscribed to by accident. You can tap the eye and just turn those off or unsubscribe to them as well. All right, good question, Elsa. I know that vexes a lot of people. And it's one of those things where these spammers are just, they're brutal. They will reach us any way they can. Even at the gas station, they put skimmers on the pumps. But speaking of gas, it is 4th of July weekend. If you're an Amazon Prime member, you can save 50 cents a gallon on one fill-up. This is valid at more than 7,500 stations that are participating. They are mostly like BP, Amoco, and Thornton's, and AMPM. But I will tell you, if you live in the Southern California area, there's not a ton of stations that participate. So just FYI, you may want to just ignore this. Like that's what I've done. Unless you live by a station that has this and you can save it. But you do have to link your EarnIFi account, sign up through Prime, and it's a one-time promotional Most of the time, Prime members get 10 cents off per gallon as an ongoing benefit. But on a 15-gallon fill-up, this could save you $7.50. The other app I like is called Upside. If you're not using that, that is a great way to save on gas. The trick there is you have to refer your friends. They sign up. It's kind of like a little, you basically get your friends to sign up and you'll get more money back that way. All right, so what is the cheapest day to buy gas? Cheapest day to buy gas? Adam, you want to guess? Adam is in for Bobo this week. You can only tell me because you can't. I don't think we could hear you, but what are you going to say? Yes, Sunday, Monday, Tuesday, Wednesday, Thursday, Friday. Yeah, which day? Cheapest day to buy gas? 5, 4, 3, 2. Ooh, no, that's actually starts the most expensive day of the week. Sunday is the cheapest day to buy gas. I know, that's what I would think. But here's why I think Sunday. So GasBuddy analyzes.

0: based on demand, if they know it's going to be a big weekend, or if like the news cycle says, oh, oil prices are up, and then somehow prices go up. We have the same exact amount of gas and oil in the world from day one to the next day, but yes, somehow those prices go up. I guess we have less from the next day. But anyway, that's it. So Sunday and Monday are the two best days. Sunday is the best day. So now you know. Just make it your schedule. Sunday, fill up for gas. Just don't do Wednesday, Thursday, Friday. 888-RICH-101, 888-742-4101. Website for the show is richontech.tv. This is episode 181. Got plenty more show coming up. Gosh, so many things to talk about. I got to tell you about this California senior who was scammed. Once again, someone was scammed. I'll tell you about that, plus much more, right here on Rich on Tech.
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8: 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The word Taganic comes from the Algonquin-speaking Lenni Lenape Indian tribe, Tagkon-ik, or Great Fall in the Woods. Taganic Falls sports a 215-foot drop, or 33 feet taller than Niagara Falls, making it one of the largest drops east of the Rocky Mountains. Get to Know Our Landscape.

0: Welcome back to Rich on Tech. Rich DeMuro here, hanging out with you, talking technology on a wonderful 4th of July weekend. Is it still hot in some parts of the U.S.? Is that a silly question to ask in the summer? But I will tell you, in the L.A. area, we have been getting the oddest weather. It has been so reasonable. I mean, just like, what is happening? And so I was telling someone this. It's like nothing ever happens in LA without some sort of repercussion. So I know we are in for like either a lot of rain eventually, or like a freezing winter, or like a super hot late summer. I don't know. Anyway, I've been doing little factoids about the U.S. In its celebration of 250 years. The Statue of Liberty, we know it was a gift from France and arrived in New York Harbor in 1885. But did you know it had more than 300 separate pieces before being assembled? If I didn't know better, I thought maybe it came from the Swedes in IKEA. Oh my gosh, did it come with a side of Swedish meatballs? I mean, there's nothing worse than getting home from like an IKEA trip and realizing you have to put everything together. It's like, it's amazing how great and reasonable the pricing is there, but then you realize the real work is in your labor. But hey, you know, you could also save a lot of money doing that way. All right. Saeed is in Woodland Hills. Got a recommendation on what, Saeed?
1: Hi, Rich. I love you. I love your show. I love your radio. I've been listening to your radio at home in my car.
0: And thank you.
1: We were talking about the phones. I do have an iPhone 14 Pro Max 256 gigabyte. And I pay $9.99 a month for iCloud for 2 terabytes.
0: Okay.
1: And I only have used 193 gigabyte of it. It's plenty. And then I was with T-Mobile, and I had issue in a lot of places that I had no cell. And I heard about Boost Mobile.
0: Yeah.
1: So I thought I'd give it a try. They had a special for the first 3 months for $10 a month plus tax, which turned out to be $11 and change. And then after 3 months, it was $25 a month plus tax, which turns out to be $26 and change.
0: And it's unlimited, right?
1: Yes, I get 30 gigabytes.
0: Okay.
1: For that. If I wanted to add a 30 gigabyte is plenty, because I normally use a lot of Wi-Fi rather than the data. And if I wanted to add a 30 gigabyte, I could pay the $10 for 30 gigabyte extra. And with Boost Mobile, I have reception everywhere. At my brother's house, my sister has T-Mobile. She has no reception. My brother has Verizon. He has no reception in certain parts of the house that he lives. And I see neighbors that are walking the dogs, and they're on the phone. When they pass by the house, they get disconnected.
0: And yours works.
1: I'm sorry?
0: And yours works, no problem.
1: Mine works perfectly.
0: Okay,
1: perfectly.
0: Well,
1: I get 5G all the time.
0: Interesting. Okay, so you like Boost Mobile. Now, here's the thing. So I heard, Boost Mobile was trying to do this thing where they were building like a new network. I don't know where we are with that or what they're doing, but I'm looking online to kind of see like which network they're running on. So I think it was supposed to be their own, but it looks like, I mean, this says they primarily operate on AT&T and T-Mobile as well. So maybe they're using something like a combination of networks. I know that at one point they said they were building their own. I don't know if that's happening, because I'm looking at EchoStar and I'm reading that they filed the bankruptcy. So I don't know like what's happening here. But one thing that I think, and thanks for the call, Saeed, really appreciate it. One thing I will tell you is that Boost Mobile, that is today's Boost Mobile, is not the same from back in the day. Like, remember the little bleep, bleep, like we would do the direct, like it was like Nextel basically, right? Like it was like the Boost Mobile was completely different from what it is now. So yeah, they're out there, and I'm looking at, let's see, if I go to this best phone plans, and is Boost Mobile on here? I'm sure they have Boost Mobile, because I'm curious what they say about it. Let's see, Boost. Yeah, okay, Boost Mobile, $25. Oh, yeah, AT&T or T-Mobile, 4K streaming, Canada, Mexico roaming, hotspot, international calling, international data. Yeah, so $25. So anyway, there's lots of options out there with wireless. I'm glad it's working out for you. I talk about scams all the time. We had another 70-year-old Camarillo, this is a California guy, received a call from someone claiming to work for McAfee Security, right? You know, the company that provides antivirus and all that. The caller convinced him his bank account had been compromised and cited real banking details to gain his trust. Over the next several days, this guy withdrew $84,000 in cash and handed it to someone posing as a company representative after giving a verbal security code, quote unquote. A couple days after this happened, the guy realized it was a scam. He contacted police. Detectives did find who they would, you know, consider the middleman here, a 44-year-old suspect who they believe was going to meet another potential victim. He had a bunch of cash on him and a modified airsoft gun, whatever that is, some sort of gun. And the pattern is the same thing we've seen for years. These tech support scams have evolved beyond convincing people to install remote access software. Now they tell you, stay on the phone, go to your bank, withdraw cash, don't tell anyone, and hand it to this courier that's going to show up at your house. I'm not kidding. I've read dozens of stories where people do this. How could anyone fall for this? I don't know. But people do every single year. Legitimate companies like McAfee, whatever you call it, to Microsoft, Apple, Norton, Google, they're not going to call you out of the blue to say your computer is infected or your bank account is compromised. Another red flag, telling you to withdraw cash from your bank. Who does that? $84,000. This guy did well in his life. He had $84,000 in cash he could withdraw, and look what he did. I mean, I feel bad. Thankfully, they found this guy. I don't know if they're going to get his money back. But scammers tell victims not to tell bank employees because the bank is involved. Don't the tellers, if you go in, and I will tell you, I had a family member that went to the teller to try to withdraw money to like transfer it. And they're like, what's this for? Excuse me? Why do you need all this money in cash? Please be aware of this stuff. Go to my Instagram at Rich on Tech. I've got a video on this. Share that with your friends, family members. Let them know this is a scammer's playbook. You need to know how to defuse it. Coming up next, we'll talk AI right here on Rich on Tech.
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6: A hot and wet Independence Day. Showers and thunderstorms likely, mainly in the afternoon. Otherwise, partly sunny with a high around 85. More rain possible tonight, and it'll cool off a little. Low temperature 69. A chance of storms on Sunday, mostly cloudy, high 83.
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0: Welcome back to Rich on Tech. Rich DeMiro here, hanging out with you, talking technology. It is 4th of July weekend, doing some little factoids here for the U.S. The bald eagle has been America's national bird since 1782. Oh, I thought it was the Costco rotisserie chicken. No, just kidding. It has nearly disappeared. It nearly disappeared from the lower 48 states, but thanks to conservation efforts, its population has made an incredible comeback. Look at that. See, that's the story of America right there. Incredible comeback. Joining me now is Jason Heiner. He is editor-in-chief of The Deep View, a website all about AI. Welcome to the show, Jason.
1: Hey, Rich. Glad to be here. Good to see you.
0: Thanks for joining me on this holiday weekend. I hope you have some fun festivities planned. AI, hot topic. Tell me, first off, what The Deep View is all about.
1: Yeah, so The Deep View is this newsletter that has been around for now 3 years and has been this rocket ship. I just joined in December, 1st of December, and The Deep View has focused completely on AI. And the founder, Feras Kojouk, he was reading a lot of AI and felt like there was so much of it was the same. And so much of it was like regurgitated press releases. And he's like, I really want something that goes a layer deeper. And so that was what he created. And since then, that's been the mandate. That's still what we do today. And so I joined, like I said, in December. And now we have a team of us that are working on this, a team of staffers and freelancers. And every day we give you three stories about AI and we take it a layer deeper. And we give you at the end of each story what we call our deeper view, where we talk about what not just what happened, but what it means and how you can understand it.
0: Are you aware, because I, you know, my jobs are primarily, you know, with the public, you know, like, you know, people watching the news, people listening to the radio, and, you know, there may be people, I call them drive-by, like people just watching, right? And then my segment comes up, on TV or the radio, and it's like all about technology. Are you aware there are people out there that don't like AI?
1: Oh my God, yes. So we say this all the time. We say that AI is losing the narrative among the broader population. You know, in the data that we see and that we poll even our audience who are mostly AI forward, as we learn about, you know, the general sentiment is that about 60% have a slightly negative view of AI in the US. And that's even sort of stronger than I think most of the polling out there from Pew and others.
0: It's interesting because it, like to me, I mean, I love AI. I will say that I think it's incredible. I mean, there's so many things that it can do that are just, you know, for productivity and for information and automation. That's just like really, really compelling and interesting. But obviously I understand there could be a dark side. I understand that, you know, we're worried about jobs and stuff. So I'm not like ignoring all those sides of it, but there are some very like clear advantages. So like, for instance, this week, I didn't put much thought into like these connectors that like ChatGPT have and Claude, you know, these like apps that you can like integrate until this week. I'm like, why am I sitting here trying to like go to five different apps to like add stuff to my calendar, add stuff to my to-do list, add stuff to my Evernote, when I realized ChatGPT can do all of those things in the same box. And so now I kind of had this breakthrough this week where I'm like, now I'm like five times more productive because I can just paste an email and say, add this to my to-doist. And boom, it summarizes it, figures it out, figures out what the task is and adds it. So do you feel like there are these like efficiencies that AI is, that people don't even realize that AI can do?
1: Oh yeah. You know, and really we're even just in 2026, just scratching the surface of the next level, which is not just can it help you learn things? Can it go out there and research things for you, but do things for you? And that's kind of what you're getting at, where, you know, the sort of pro version of ChatGPT, if you will, is called Codex, where Codex is an AI agent that you can tell it to just go do this task for me. So for example, you know, we also run a podcast. Every time we need to do a transcript, we need to do a timestamps, you know, for YouTube and things like that. I just hand it the video and I say, just make me a transcript, have the name of the host and the name of the guest, and then, you know, colon, and then what they said, and then make a, you know, 10 to 12 bullet set of timestamps that I can paste in, and now it just does it. So that it does it it takes me, you know, less than 30 seconds to do that. It would have used to have taken me 30 minutes, right, to go through and do that manually, for just as a quick example.
0: So, yeah, I mean, what we're talking about is sort of this idea of agentic AI, right? Like AI taking, and this is, and I kind of talked about this in my newsletter this week. I know we're all doing the same things, podcasts, newsletters, all this. But, you know, I talked about it. It's like when I went to the Samsung event and they talked about, you know, ordering an Uber from your phone. I'm like, why would you ever, like, come on, it's just easier to order an Uber from the app. You don't have to sit there and wait. But as we get to the future, and especially when we get to different ways of computing, like, you know, we've seen the early AI pins. I do think there is something to a voice forward computing when you're like, you know, you're there and you're just like, hey, order me an Uber, and it does all the work and it figures it out. It's kind of like, why go through the other process? It's going to seem very archaic. You know, I order a pizza pretty much every Friday night. I do the same thing. I call the pizza place. I tell them my name, or I go on DoorDash and I do the same things over and over. Why would I just not tell ChatGPT, like, hey, order my usual, and it's got all my information and it does it?
1: It's true. Like, that was the dream with Siri originally, right? So going all the way back almost 15 years ago, where, you know, Siri was the promise was that it was going to be able to do these kinds of things. And then it you know, hit lots of speed bumps along the way, you know, and now it's trying to do it, and it is improving. You know, you and I were both at WWDC, Apple's big event this summer, where it talks about what the software is going to do next. And it talked about it. But yeah, like, you can get some of that even today. So, like, even on my iPhone, you know, the little, you know, there's this button that it has, the
0: action button.
1: The action button, right? So I just assign that action button to ChatGPT voice mode. And it does a lot of what you're saying. You hit that once, you ask it a question, or you, in some cases, you can start to tell it to do some things. You know, that's more, a little bit more future focused, but you do just what you're saying. Like, you are quickly, you know, in a hurry, like you or I could say something like, send my wife a text, let her know I'm going to be 15 minutes behind, right? And just do that, not think about it, and then have the trust that it will do it correctly, not send it to the wrong person. That's the part where there's the gap today, is the trust. Like, can it actually do the thing that we say? Because Siri sort of hasn't, and even ChatGPT has its challenges. So, but when it bridges that, then we get to this thing that you're talking about, like, well, that'd just be a lot easier to do that, and then understand that it's going to take care of it and you don't have to worry.
0: Yeah. I mean, that's the thing. We still have some hurdles in trusting, like, that it's going to do the right thing. But eventually we're going to get there. And that's the thing. Like, even with my to-do list, like, I could take a whole email, paste it in there. It used to take me, like, time to kind of come up with what the to-do task is and all that stuff. But ChatGPT just sort of, like, nails it. And it's like, okay, added that, done. And you look in your Todoist, and that's the app, by the way, I'm talking about. It literally is, like, perfectly written, like, better than I could ever write a to-do, you know, a to-do task, because I'm just sitting there doing something really quick. I want to talk about privacy real quick, because, you know, that is the big concern. We're feeding so much data into Claude, into ChatGPT, into Gemini. I feel like Gemini is actually the least data preserving out of all of them, because they kind of, like, use your data, like, they train on your stuff no matter what it looks like. Whereas it seems like with ChatGPT and Claude, you can kind of opt out of that training. Explain.
1: Yeah. So AI is only as smart as the data that it has, right? Like, it's not, it is kind of imaginative, and that's where hallucination comes in. It wants to fill in the gaps if it can't, but it's really going to be only as good as the data you give it. So it's always asking for more data. But of course, you know, there, you want to be really careful about what you put in, because if it's training on that data, then it knows something about you, then somebody else could essentially query that information about Rich DeMuro and potentially learn information about you, right? Like, so you got to be real careful what you feed it and really understand, you know, the ways that it's using it. So that's why there are some companies like Apple, Anthropic, that's who makes Claude, you know, that are really leaning into this idea of privacy, of trust, of safety. And they're betting on the fact that they can be the safe AI that you trust. You know, others, I would even say, you know, Google and ChatGPT, you know, OpenAI, they're leaning in a little more like, we're going to get you the most powerful AI, and we're going to do the most things for you, and we're going to be known as the one that that can do the best and is the strongest and the best and all that. And they're going to lean into the users who care the most about, like, I want the latest and greatest, and it's got to be the best. And so there's a little bit of this multi-layered part of the AI market right now where different companies are focusing on different things.
0: And it is a race. I mean, we are in the thick of it. It is 100% a race and everyone wants to win. And, you know, it's not just American companies. There are other companies out there, in the world, like Mistral out of France. You know, there's DeepSeek out of China. I mean, there's a lot. It's not just the U.S. So like a lot of people will say, well, why don't we just stop this? Or why don't we regulate all of it? It's like, well, you might be able to do that here in the U.S., but there are going to be other companies in the world that are going to just pick up the slack and just do whatever they want. So we have to take a very a very macro approach to this whole situation. Jason, I think we're going to leave it there. Thanks so much for joining me today. Really appreciate it. Again, the website.
1: My pleasure.
0: The website is thedeepview.com. And you said you just joined in December. You know, it's like half a year already.
1: I know. It's true. No, thanks for having me on, Rich. You do great work. You're such a pro and appreciate your show. Love what you do.
0: Thank you. Appreciate it. Keep up the good work on The Deep View now, too. TheDeepView.com. I will put a link on my website, richontech.tv. All right, coming up, it is that time. I can't believe it. It's already time for the feedback. This is when I talk about or read your emails, your comments, your questions, all the stuff that you sent to me throughout the week. And I think, yes, we have a lot. I will try to get through as much as possible coming up right here on Rich on Tech.

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0: Welcome back to Rich on Tech. Rich DeMuro here, hanging out with you. Can you believe this show has gone so fast? I can't. Holiday weekend, 4th of July, little factoids of the U.S. Okay, this one really got me. When you think of the moon, you think of just one historic American flag on the moon. But did you know astronauts actually planted six of them during the various Apollo missions? I did not know that. So yes, six flags. Look at that, like the theme park. I think all of them are still standing as far as we know, but I'm sure all that moonlight out there or sunlight, whatever, is probably like, you know, faded them a little bit. They got to send someone up there to like maintain the flags. They have to fold them every night, you know? Okay, let's get to the feedback. This is the comments, the questions, and the emails that I get from you. If you want to submit yours, go to richontech.tv and hit contact. Wash in Richmond, WRVA, says, when I upgraded to Windows 11, my audio worked fine. Then Dell Support Assist recommended a new audio driver and automatically created a restore point before installing it. After the update, I had no sound. I tried Microsoft's troubleshooting steps for a couple of hours. Nothing worked. Then I remembered the restore point. I restored my PC before the driver updated, restarted, and my audio came back. Since then, I've skipped audio driver updates unless they're absolutely necessary. Good call there. Kenneth, I've watched you on TV for a while. Just discovered the radio show. I had a suggestion for the listener whose headphones weren't working on Windows. Besides checking the sound settings, make sure the headphones are selected as the default audio output. Otherwise, Windows may keep sending sound to the laptop speakers. Yes, it might be the other way around for that problem, but something similar to that. Sherry, my Pixel 9 Pro XL wasn't getting loud enough on speakerphone. 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They're sending me a what? Your warranty? 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Okay. That's well, now the screen's cracked. What can you do about that? Paul in Grand Rapids, I picked up the Vizio 55-inch mini LED TV and matching soundbar you recommended. Everything worked great until I opened YouTube TV and lost surround sound. After some troubleshooting, I found the fix. In the YouTube app, go to Profile, Settings, 5.1 Audio, and make sure it's turned on. If it's already on, toggle it off and back on. That got my surround sound working again. Yeah, there are so many weird things about home theater systems with the various apps. Like last night, we were watching a movie, and then we went to YouTube or we asked some question to Alexa, and next thing you know, our audio is all messed up. So it, like, I think these things switch to the different audio formats, I guess. I don't know. And sometimes they can't switch back. It's kind of complicated. Stanward, I heard your discussion about expiration dates. I agree that canned tomato sauce is one area where you should pay attention. This is what I love about this show. Over time, the acidic tomatoes can start to eat away at the can's inner lining. Canned foods just aren't made the way they used to be. Not a lot is. Thank you, Stanward. Alan, I heard your caller whose radio kept changing stations. I've had something similar happen in my 2004 Buick. The radio would occasionally switch to a stronger signal for the same station because of the traffic or alternate frequency feature. That may explain what your caller experienced. Don writes in, I spotted something strange in my bank account this week. A check I wrote showed up twice, once with the correct number and once with a completely different check number. The bank insisted it wasn't possible, but after more than an hour on the phone, they admitted it was an issue tied to a recent software update. Now I'm waiting for the correction to be processed. Well, that's a new one. That is definitely not reassuring. Rick writes in, I found out the hard way that smashing an old iPad with a heavy hammer is a terrible idea. Something inside, probably the battery, didn't appreciate it, and the thing smoked for about 10 minutes. Rick, why so angry towards your iPad? You don't need to smash it, just recycle it. Roman, I got an email that looked like it was from Google saying that some of my saved passwords had been found in a data breach. I wasn't sure if it was real, so I checked with the website you talked about, ScamWise. It turns out the alert was legitimate. Yes, Google will send you messages from time to time about passwords that have been breached. And yes, it is legitimate. Scamwise.com if you want to check messages that you get to see if they're legit. Abraham in Uniondale, New York. You mentioned disputing a credit card charge on the show. Under the Fair Credit Billing Act, consumers generally have 60 days from the first statement containing the charge to dispute it. It's also important to send the dispute to the billing address, keep copies of everything, and send it by certified mail. I just go on the website and dispute the charge, and like I've never been rejected. Uber was the toughest charge I've ever disputed. I got a terrible ride. I refused to pay. It was like $80. I refused to pay it. And they fought back, but I eventually got it. Pete, you were talking about ice makers on the show, and it reminded me how spoiled we are in the U.S. My cousin in the Netherlands doesn't even have an ice maker, and he says that's pretty common there. Most people just use ice cube trays because refrigerator space is so limited. And that's why, where's that American song? Yeah. See, we do things right over here. We have ice. You ask for another ice cube in Europe, they may give you like half a tiny chip. No, you want ice here, you get a giant glass of ice, whatever you want. That's right. Is there a song about American ice? There should be. Cheesecake Factory and American ice. Jim, I got a text from T-Mobile saying my current phone plan is being retired. I'm automatically moved to a new plan that'll cost $6 more per line per month. They say I'll keep my current benefits and get a few new ones, but I was not expecting it. Vanessa in Montana, you talked about the PhotoMine app. I just want to second that recommendation. It worked great for scanning my old military photo albums. You don't have to remove the photos from the album, which can damage them. I also use a phone arm and Bluetooth remote shutter from Amazon to keep everything steady. John, I work for a medical courier company, and your show keeps me company every weekend. I appreciate all the tech advice and the humor you bring to it. I have a couple of laptop questions, but I'll send them in next time. Just want to say thanks. And finally, Gregory, I've been listening to your show since 2025, and I really enjoy it. It's a great way to keep up with tech reviews, pricing, and troubleshooting tips. Thanks for all you do. Well, thank you, Gregory. We are going to leave it on that note. That is going to do it for this episode of the show. Website, richontech.tv. Find me on social media at richontech. Next week, I'll have travel tips and accessibility expert on the show. Thanks so much for listening. There are so many ways you can spend your time. I appreciate you spending it right here with me on a holiday weekend. My name is Rich DeMuro. Thanks, Adam. Thanks, Kim, for being here. I'll talk to you real soon.
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9: A hot and wet Independence Day. Showers and thunderstorms likely, mainly in the afternoon. Otherwise, partly sunny with a high around 85. More rain possible tonight, and it'll cool off a little. Low temperature 69. A chance of storms on Sunday, mostly cloudy, high 83.
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10: From ABC News, I'm Dave Packer. On the 250th birthday of American Independence, events taking place across the country from sea to shining sea. In Washington, D.C., Patrick Madden, the CEO of the National Archives Foundation, said the museum's expecting to double their attendance compared to the last 4th of July weekend.
11: What people are excited about with the 250th is coming to see the original, to see the piece of paper that the founders held and signed their names to.
10: All this as lines start to pick up at the Great American State Fair on the National Mall as temperatures cool into the 90s after earlier triple-digit temperatures that felt like 110 degrees.
12: Here on the National Mall, the party continues with a major show. Think military flyovers, special performances, a speech from President Trump, and what is being described as the largest fireworks show ever, all to cap off what is this monumental day in the nation's history. Olivia Rubin, ABC News, Washington.
10: The tall ship sailing today into New York Harbor. Dozens of vessels from nearly two dozen countries. Claire enjoyed the tall ships. Plus,
13: I also really liked the fire department vehicle, boat with like the big streams of water.
10: As the tall ship parade floated behind Vice President J.D. Vance while on board the replica Civil War era sloop USS Kearsarge, he delivered words of warning during his speech. Vance cautioned what he called small but loud voices that speak, quote, obsessively about national imperfections.
14: They misunderstand that we all have moments of great power despite those very real imperfections. That there are victims and heroes who live inside of each of us.
10: Some Americans are celebrating the nation's 250th birthday at the national parks at Mount Rushmore. ABC's Jonathan Carl spoke with a performer who interprets Abraham Lincoln for visitors at the monument. He said he's been performing as Lincoln since the U.S. Bicentennial in 1976.
15: If I go six more years, I'll have been Lincoln longer than Lincoln was Lincoln.
10: You're listening to ABC News.

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2: About 1,600 gas and electrical utility workers across eastern Philadelphia went on strike this morning after contract talks broke down between the union and utility company PECO. Union official President Larry Anastasi.
3: I think it's a shame. If you choose a job where you have to risk your life in order to pay the bills, take care of your family, and you decide that you don't mind doing that, I don't think it's much to ask to have the same benefits as everybody else.
2: The union seeking higher wages, a pension plan, and a retirement medical benefit program as well. In Iran, the days-long funeral services for Ayatollah Ali Khamenei continuing today at a prayer complex in Tehran with eulogies and readings from the Quran. Officials say the former supreme leader was killed during the war late in February, but the conflict had delayed the funeral services. Swifties gathered outside Madison Square Garden on Friday, braving the heat and tight security.
4: The love story watched around the world, now entering a new chapter. Taylor Swift and Travis Kelce are officially married. A representative for Swift confirming to ABC News the couple wed Friday in New York City. The wedding comes after the couple announced their engagement last August, a romance that played out on stages and in stadiums, now sealed in New York. Michelle Franzen, ABC News, New York.
2: Morocco knocked out World Cup co-host Canada, cruising to a 3-0 victory to reach the quarterfinals. Dave Packer, ABC News.
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8: A chance of showers on this July 4th evening. Mostly cloudy, low around 65 degrees. More rain and thunderstorms possible Sunday, high near 83, low temperature 64. Showers expected returning to work Monday, possibly a thunderstorm, high temperatures in the low 80s.
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10: 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Happy July 4th. Happy 250th birthday of the Declaration of Independence. I'm Larry Kudlow. 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Please join us. Fabulous Fox Business. The name of the show is Kudlow, and it's 4 to 5 p.m. every day, Monday through Friday. And if you can't make it at 4, just text your favorite 9-year-old, and she will show you how to DVR the show. You'll never miss a single thing. And I'm going to do what I always do on these July 4ths. I'm going to read from the first couple of paragraphs. It's the unanimous declaration of the 13 United States of America. When in the course of human events, it becomes necessary for one people to dissolve the political bands which have connected them with another, and to assume among the powers of the earth the separate and equal station to which the laws of nature and of nature's God entitle them. A decent respect to the opinions of mankind requires that they should declare the causes which impel them to the separation. And then what is probably the most important sentence in all of history, in all of history: we hold these truths to be self-evident, that all men are created equal, that they are endowed by their Creator with certain unalienable rights, that among these are life, liberty, and the pursuit of happiness. One more time, most important sentence in history: we hold these truths to be self-evident, that all men are created equal, that they are endowed by their Creator with certain unalienable rights, that among these are life, liberty, and the pursuit of happiness. And then it goes on that to secure these rights, governments are instituted among men, deriving their just powers from the consent of the governed. And then that whenever any form of government becomes destructive of these ends, it is the right of the people to alter or to abolish it, and to institute new government, laying its foundation on such principles and organizing its powers in such form as to them shall seem most likely to effect their safety and happiness. That's the call for freedom, and that's the call for revolution, and that's the call that these are unalienable rights from our Creator, from God. We get these rights from God, not from government, from God. And that government reports to the people, reports to the people. Governments are instituted among men, deriving their just powers from the consent of the governed. That is so important. Again, I think it's the most powerful, most important sentence, maybe the whole paragraph, maybe the whole document for that matter. And it goes on to lay out all of the various problems that our founding fathers laid out. You can go on, but I like to think of this in many different ways, but one way is surely the values that built the Republic into the most prosperous economy in history. You may not know this, or maybe you do, but there's actually data, numbers, statistics put together by various historians and economists that really for most of our history, the 19th century, the 20th century, the United States grows at 3.5% per year after inflation, real growth. And there's, of course, no country has ever sustained over that long period of time anything remotely like that. One of my favorite statistics, by the way, in the modern day, our greatest competitor, our adversary, our enemy, China, communist China, per capita basis, our GDP is running slightly above $90,000 per capita, per person, whereas China's is slightly less than $14,000. And yes, we lead the parade including of all the industrial countries, we have the highest per capita growth. We have the longest period of sustained growth. Nowadays, we haven't grown at 3.5% per year, really, since the year 2000, for some reason, for many reasons. We'll talk about some of that over the course of this radio show. We can do a lot better than we've been doing, but really, really because of our freedom and our free enterprise system. Liberty, limited government, the rule of law, private property, free market competition, individual incentives. Those are all reasons from our Constitution and from our body of laws that we grow as well as we grow. Freedom and free enterprise, capitalism, free markets, liberty and limited government. And of course, the rule of law and private property. The founders substituted the word happiness for what was at one point in the drafting of the document, the word property. But private property is such an important part of all this. And we work hard. We work hard because we're rewarded for it. Even in our worst moments, government, even with the highest tax moments, we still reward success, although less so. Although surely it's important to limit taxation and regulation, a light touch rather than a heavy touch. We've been through parts of our history, yes, particularly during the 1930s, when we were running upwards of 90% taxation. During World War I, it was almost that. I think the highest under Woodrow Wilson was 78%. But we always correct it during peacetime. Right now, the top tax rate is 37%. Ronald Reagan left it at 28%. I'd love to see it drop back down to the Reagan levels of 15 and 28. But I digress. Work. Work is so essential. If you tax work, you'll get less of it. But if you tax work less, you'll get more of it. And that's been a very important credo. Work is such a crucial value in this country. Probably no other country values hard work and entrepreneurship and individual opportunities and individual initiative.

0: I thought a very good, concise speech praising work and inventions and individual initiatives. And he gave a, people thought it was going to be an hour. Turned out it was, what was it, 25 minutes, 26 minutes, 27 minutes, right to the point. He did two things. We'll talk about this over the course of the show, but he praised America's greatness, and he also blasted communism, as we seem to be afflicted with this little bout of socialism or communism or whatever it is, as Mayor Mondami in New York gave this dystopian force for evil speech at City Hall. It's really insanity, blasting America. It was like a lecture, blasting America. Of course, only in America could a guy like him be a mayor of the biggest city. I mean, he doesn't even mention that, which is too bad. He and his anti-Semitic followers, his socialist followers, terrible stuff. But it won't mar the beauty of today, our 250th anniversary of our Declaration of Independence. Once again, I have to read it. We hold these truths to be self-evident, that all men are created equal, that they are endowed by their Creator with certain unalienable rights, that among these are life, liberty, and the pursuit of happiness. And to secure these rights, governments are instituted among men deriving their just powers from the consent of the government. The government works for us, and we get these self-evident truths from our Creator, from God, from the laws of nature and of nature's God. It's all of a piece, the most wonderful thing in the world, for the most wonderful country in the world, for the most wonderful country in the history of all history. That is America. America building on its freedom and free enterprise and rule of law and its hard work. It's almost a miracle. Divine providence is what it is. Divine providence. I'm Kudlow. Let me take a break. We'll be right back, folks. Happy July 4th, 250. We'll be right back.
1: 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Your health matters. 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
2: 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Researchers at Karolinska Institute found the approach reduced last-minute procedure cancellations by nearly 95%, helping patients avoid unnecessary visits while saving valuable healthcare resources. If you have an irregular heartbeat, ask your healthcare provider about home monitoring options. 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By focusing on elevated future-oriented thoughts, you can rewire your brain, shift your emotional state, and support real physical transformation. 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Ancient Greek philosopher Epictetus once said, "You become what you give your thoughts to," and modern neuroscience agrees. I'm Yana Derulis for the Worldwide News Network.
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2: This is your travel report celebrating 250 years of America. Freedom 250. Back in 1872, Yellowstone became the country's first national park. Congress basically looked at the geyser and said, yeah, we're keeping that. Today, Old Faithful still erupts right on schedule. Wander past the bubbling springs painted gold and blue, then refuel on a bison burger in Jackson Hole. Miami didn't even exist until 1896, yet it arrived so fast and loud and has main character energy. Crystal clear beaches meet pastel colorful Art Deco buildings on Ocean Drive.

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6: President Trump also took a few moments out to blast this incipient communism that seems to be developing among the Mondami crowd. Whether they're socialists or communists, it's kind of hard to know. But he called it the enemy of the Constitution. He said, communism is a mortal threat to American liberty. Communism is the enemy of free people everywhere, everywhere in the world. It never works. And it's the enemy of the Constitution. Above all, it's the enemy of July 4th, 1776. Fundamentally incompatible, the exact opposite of life, liberty, and the pursuit of happiness. And he went on to say, you can be a communist, or you can be a patriot, but you cannot be both. Important points. I mean, I don't believe for 1 minute that this far-left socialist communist threat will ever amount to much in terms of the nation. I do think it's overtaking the Democratic Party, and we'll talk about that in our political segment with Charlie Gasparino and Mark Simone coming up at the half hour, but I don't really believe it could possibly win a national election, and I'm assuming that the Republicans will follow President Trump, and I'm assuming independents will too, and just bash it. And the anti-Semitism, the hatred that comes along with it, all this bigotry against Jewish people and the state of Israel, which is such a stain on our body politic right now. We'll see how this plays out. The other thing I want to mention at the top here is talking about the economy. I mean, right now we're seeing record stock markets. About 135 or so million Americans, one way or another, invested in the stock market. It's a big number. It's out of maybe 160 or 162 million working people. The Trump accounts, by the way, go into place today. That's a real game changer. People from the poorest family will get $1,000, and they may get more. They'll get $1,000 from the government, but they'll probably get more from individual donations and corporate employer donations. That's a wonderful thing. Business is booming. Profits are strong. Once again, we're leading the world in advanced technologies. AI, artificial intelligence, quantum computing, medicines, medical equipment, new ways to beat cancer, things that were unheard of 50 years ago, 100 years ago, much less 250 years ago. Americans working hard, record high hours worked, record high employment, all these things. Consumers are spending. Even the war in Iran and the temporary bump up in oil prices have come all the way back down to $68 a barrel. Gasoline prices at the pump headed in the same direction, way down. Even that couldn't stop the American economy and the incentives that Mr. Trump and the GOP have put into place. We'll talk about all of it. Samoan and Concha coming up next. I'm Kudlow. Please stick around. Happy July 4th, folks. Just depend on your friend. Send for me. Send for me. I'm on a noon and night.
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2: A chance of showers on this July 4th evening. Mostly cloudy, low around 65 degrees. More rain and thunderstorms possible Sunday, high near 83, low temperature 64. Showers expected returning to work Monday, possibly a thunderstorm, high temperatures in the low 80s.
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4: From Wall Street to the White House, this is the Larry Kudlow Show.
5: Yes, capitalism is a messy business, and so-called creative destruction can be tough on everyone. Much like our constitutional democracy, it's imperfect, but the warmth of collectivism, as New York City's foolishly naive current mayor Zoran Mamdani has called the alternative, sounds appealing to many lately. Wow, that's Charlie Gasparino writing in the New York Post. Charlie's Fox Business senior correspondent, New York Post columnist, New York Times best-selling author, Go Woke, Go Broke, the inside story of the radicalization of corporate America, and a very dear and old friend of mine, and my pal Mark Simone, radio host from 710 WOR, weekdays 10 a.m. to 12 p.m. Thanks to both of you on a July 4th. Charlie, I loved your column.
6: Thank you.
5: You're right. It's a messy business, and it's all about creative destruction, which is Joseph Schumpeter's phrase. But you know what? It's the best thing we've ever invented, and it delivers a lot of prosperity down through the years.
6: Yeah, and I probably left out that he's foolishly naive, meaning the mayor, and possibly evil. Because if you sort of play out the destruction of socialism over the last, since the experiment of Marx was put into sort of practical use with the beginnings of the Soviet Union, more people have died for the warmth of collectivism than any other economic system. I mean, you can make a case that, you know, there's rapacious capitalists out there that do bad things, and but the system itself of capitalism is not inherently rapacious. The system itself of collectivism is, because to collect, to make sure everybody has an equal. And it's never everybody equal, as we know, and because of human nature and a lot of other things. You literally have to kill people. You have to kill a lot of people to do that. And that's been the history of the bizarre, disgusting, naive ideology that is being pushed down from a very big perch. You know, people think City Hall is just one place, but it's the epicenter. You know, New York City is the largest city in the country. It consumes a lot of media, and here's this guy using it. He sat at George Washington's desk and pronounced that our country is evil yesterday.
5: Yeah, he did. He really did. You're right.
6: No, Larry, I will say one thing. I'm still, every time I see this guy, I can't understand why the candidates who ran against him didn't form a coalition, because as bad as Andrew Cuomo may have been, he ate this, and this is really scary.
5: Mark Simone, by the way, was that desk turned around the wrong way? Couldn't even get that right.
7: Well, Yeah, you got to remember, this is a very rough weekend for Democrats. You know, they may love their country, but they don't like their country. You know, they don't like Friday night football or hot dogs. And the 4th of July, they can't stand this stuff. It's just flags everywhere. They just don't like it. And the Mamdani doing that speech, you know, he's just a local mayor of New York. The fact that he felt he had to talk about America 250, I think that means he's got his eyes on something national. He wants to become a national figure. He wasn't born in the country, so he can't be president. But I think he's looking to become a major figure around the country. And I hate to say it, but I think all these crazy Mamdani types, these wackos that are getting elected, I think Donald Trump is to blame for this, because this Trump derangement syndrome is driving them so crazy. They've decided that the standard Democrats aren't enough to stop Trump, that they've got to elect these wackos to try to do it. They turned on Schumer and Jeffries and Pelosi and those types, and they're turning to these extremists. They think that's the only way they can battle Trump. Or maybe they think this is their own Trump, somebody who will break all the rules, break away from the establishment. But I don't know how this is all going to end. It's the strangest period ever in America.
5: What did Trump pound him into the ground last night, Charlie? I don't know if you saw his speech. 25 minutes, half of it was devoted to America's greatness, and then the other half of it, he really talked about communism. And I think that kind of pounding and vilifying and truth-telling, I mean, to your point, you know, some historians believe Stalin was responsible for as many as 100 million deaths during his reign as the top communist in the Soviet Union. So did Trump make his point? Was it well, you know, was it put together well? And are we going to hear more about that? That could be their Republican rallying cry this midterm election.
6: Yeah, it could be, I think. I mean, I'm not a political strategist. What do I know? I tuned in and out, and I have to admit I didn't give it its just due. So I can't really comment on what he said, what he didn't say. I will say this, though, Larry. It just doesn't end with Stalin. You had Mao.
5: Right.
6: But you have a surfeit of examples. You have Hitler, who, by the way, was a leftist when it really comes down to it. He was a collectivist. And, you know, you have a mainstream media that doesn't understand these sort of historical parallels. You know, I like Caitlin Collins personally, but she tweeted something or said something that said, you know, Mamdani is in communism. Well, read Solzhenitsyn, because Stalin wasn't communism, but it was all part of the same collectivist behavior. And it's all about taking property and by force or by whatever. I mean, if you listen to what Mamdani wants to do, when you strip away the smile and what his fellow travelers want to do, it's very compulsive. It's about seizing power,
5: right,
6: seizing property. And we have a mainstream media that doesn't get this. Like, they haven't read Solzhenitsyn, you know. They haven't, and that's what's scary, that this should, what Trump is saying should resonate more. But because you have a mainstream media that is so left, and, you know, they're products of schools that are literally indoctrinating kids. You know, when I went to journalism school, I went to a very good journalism school. It was University of Missouri Journalism School. And guess what? A lot of my professors were liberals. But guess what? They taught us how to report, how to write. I mean, well, blocking and tackling. We didn't spend a lot of time on social justice issues, you know, maybe to cover something. We knew how to do that. If you wanted to cover the social justice movement, fine. But what we now have is journalists who are activists. I think that's one of the problems here. Now, maybe because the media is imploding in many ways, to make it imploding, this might not matter so much. So much of what I'm saying, you could see on alternative medias, Larry. Like, I mean, there's Fox, there's the New York Post, there's, you know, Elon-free Twitter, and we can have this debate. So, you know, all is not lost, but damn, you would think the New York Times on the front page would say, what the hell did Mamdani just do?
5: But of course they don't. Mark Simone, communism goes with anti-Semitism, and in general, just, you know, bigotry and hatred. There's a whole history here of putting Jews in prison, Jewish dissidents in prison, in the old Soviet Union, but also it's Charlie's right about Mao and Chinese communism, same thing. It's true with Hitler, obviously. I mean, that's a part of this that needs to be hit again and again. Now, Trump didn't, he's talked about hatred and bigotry, but there's a long history here of I'll just say communism is the cousin of anti-Semitism, or anti-Semitism is the near cousin of communism. And there's no question that anti-Semitism is one of the most animating parts of this Mandamiism, if not the most animating part of Mandamiism.
7: Yeah, it's one of the reasons that these Mamdani types get elected. You know, they always say it's affordability. It's anti-Semitism. It's anti-Trump. That's why they're getting elected. Socialism, the anti-Semitism is an ugly, ugly part of socialism. And the problem with the Democrats today is they don't follow the science. We've run this socialism experiment thousands of times, 10,000 times. Mm. It fails every time. That's the science. Simply follow it. It doesn't work, but you've got generations now raised in indoctrination centers that used to be universities by crazy left-wing professors. And I don't know how you undo that. It's going to take generations to undo all of this. It's a mess.
5: We were not endowed by our big government socialist. We're not endowed by that. We're endowed by our creator. The government's supposed to work for us. We're not supposed to work for it. Mandamiism is a throwback to the government running everything. That kind of state socialism is doomed to failure. I mean, right now, here's the best part, one of the best parts. Latin America, South America, half a dozen countries now, through free elections, believe it or not, have actually tossed off their socialism. They've thrown Chinese communism out. They've thrown the Russians out. And they're moving back into the American sphere of influence, Charlie. I think that's very important. I mean, Argentina and Chile, Bolivia, Ecuador, a whole bunch of these things in our own hemisphere. So Trump's having some positive impact, it seems to me. The tide is turning. It may be turning the wrong way here, but it's turning the right way in this hemisphere.
6: Yeah, I agree with that, Larry. And because it was tried there and obviously utterly failed.
5: Right.
6: To misery, or else, you know, Venezuela. I mean, to look at it, Venezuela is like there was 100 people that ate very well and everybody else was starving. I mean, it's so obvious. China, the only way they can do what they're doing is by literally putting guns to people's heads. I mean, do you really want that? The one sort of thing that brings me back into the center, not the center, but sort of gives me hope, Larry, is, you know, I go out to dinner a lot on the Upper East Side of Manhattan with nominally liberal people. They're not as liberal anymore for a lot of reasons because of Mandami. But they all tell me how they have turned wickedly capitalist. And I you know, this is not a survey. I don't have a margin of error on this thing, Larry. But I'm astounded by the free thinking of young people that are rebelling against the groupthink that is being shoved down their throats. I mean, at the university level and wherever, even in the media. So there is a backlash here. I don't know how formative it is. I don't know how strong it is. But there is, I see this, and I see it a lot. And I think, you know, for people like us, our job is just to keep stating our views, breaking our news stories, exposing the sham that collectivism is. And it will get, and you got to hope that it gets through, and I think it probably will.
5: I mean, Mark Simone, that's one of the best parts of this. It's maybe Wall Street. I know who Charlie's talking about. Maybe the big money guys will finally, you know, speak up the way Ken Griffin spoke, is speaking up, and a few others. The chap who, what's it, Mark Rowan, who runs Apollo, he's spoken up against
6: Bill
5: all
6: Ackman.
5: This stuff.
6: Bill Ackman. Bill Ackman as well.
5: Bill Ackman is another one. You're absolutely right. I mean, maybe, Mark, that's they've seen enough. Okay, in less than a year, they've seen enough, Because if you don't speak out against all of this, then you're going to let it fester. And if it festers, it's going to grow. I mean, that, at the moment, that seems to be happening. But maybe people have to just speak out.
7: Yeah, but, you know, these younger voters, these Mamdani voters, those guys are the enemy. It may even inspire them that they've gotten those guys riled up. I mean, I think George Will said years ago that we got to run this socialism experiment every 20 years so people can be reminded of how much it fails. It's always going to fail. It's also, it's an anti-immigrant thing. You know, most of these immigrants risk their lives to get here, to get away from socialism. So to try to impose it on them again is insane. It's just got, you know, the Democratic Party has drifted way to the left before, and hopefully after a while a Bill Clinton emerges, somebody to lead him back to the center. We still got a couple of years till the election. Hopefully a Bill Clinton emerges and brings him back to the center.
6: Right, I hope he doesn't. I kind of hope he doesn't. I think the contrast between a J.D. Vance and a Marco Rubio and Zohran Mamdani and AOC, who is obviously not that, if I said she's not that smart, I'd be putting a couple of IQ points, giving her a couple of IQ points. I think that type of dichotomy may be the Republicans are going to get flacked in the midterms, probably. You know, I think so, but I don't know. What do I know? But it seems that way. That doesn't mean in 2 years they're going to get shellacked again when people sort of digest what the left gives them. And by the way, shout out to Dan Loeb, who's also a patriot.
5: Yes, that's right. Yes. No, you're quite right. You're quite right. It's really, you know, it's really the Democratic political class that is the guiltiest of all here. Hakeem Jeffries, even Chuck Schumer, who Trump calls a Palestinian. I mean, the highest ranking Jewish politician in the country, in some sense, as the Senate Minority Leader, they're not speaking out. They're not fighting it. They're somehow trying to acculturate them into the Democratic Party, which is just nuts.
6: And they let this happen. And I gave a shout out to Andrew Cuomo, not because I liked what he did. I just found him the better of two evils. Yeah. But think of what Andrew Cuomo, what all these establishment Democrats allowed to fester right under their nose. They allowed it into state politics, New York politics, national politics, where the lunatics now are running the insane asylum. I mean, they aren't blame. They didn't say enough. They didn't write an op-ed in the Wall Street Journal that said, my party is going off the rails, when it was going off the rails 10 years ago.
7: Yeah, but Andrew Cuomo is a wolf in sheep's clothing. He was to the left of all of these people. He gave us no bail, no jail. He closed the prisons. He let everybody out of prison. He changed the parole board to release everybody. He closed Indian Point. It was a disaster.
6: He's not as left as Monday, but I get what you're saying.
5: Let me take a quick break, fellas. Let me take a quick break. We'll come back and we can talk about the who's going to run the Mamdani for president campaign. Maybe that's where this is going. Charlie Gasparino, Fox Business, New York Post, Mark Simone's Hall of Fame radio host at 710 WOR. 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I'm Kudlow. We'll be right back.
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9: Hollywood has announced a new action thriller called Panic Button. The issue? It's starring Alec Baldwin, and TikTok is divided about how they feel about him.
10: I'm sorry, but he is the word pompous personified. What is the male version of a Karen?
9: His popularity waned after the Rush shooting and killing of Helena Hutchins, despite the charges being dropped. But TikTok also discovered some of Baldwin's other past indiscretions, like an abusive voicemail he left for his daughter, Ireland. Musician Jack White from the White Stripes is getting divorced. His wife, Olivia Jean, filed, citing inappropriate marital conduct, sending fans to Google what that means. The legal term is a catch-all for actions that breach trust and make staying together unsafe, which can be anything from controlling the money to substance abuse. Cooper Lawrence, Entertainment News, Worldwide News Network, New York.
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5: And we are talking to two of the best, Charlie Gasparino, Fox Business senior correspondent, New York Post columnist. 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But you know, Charlie, with it all, we are a very prosperous country. Freedom and free enterprise does work. The rule of law and private property, rewarding hard work, not penalizing success, but rewarding success. I mean, we've got a red-hot stock market. That amounts to something. You were writing about the SpaceX IPO. And how many, it created hundreds and hundreds of millionaires, I mean thousands of billionaires actually. And as you say, they're going to go out and build houses and create jobs and probably start their own business. I mean, even with this rear guard action, we're in pretty good shape.
6: We're in great shape. And, you know, it's like, is the glass three quarters empty or three quarters filled? I say three quarters instead of a half because I think it's three quarters filled. There's some problems, but we can deal with that. And they're scary problems. Don't get me wrong. This is a little bit existential, what's going on here with the rise of the far left. You know, that reminds me, when David Zaslav selling Warner Brothers to the Ellisons, who paid $80 billion for this massive studio and everything, everybody's, all the left is going nuts over this. Here's what they forget. besides the fact that in the long run it's going to save jobs, because Warner Brothers was problematic staying on its own, we needed this merger for jobs in Hollywood and jobs of the people who work there. It's not just actors who work in Hollywood, right? It's all the support staff. David gave stock to people like secretaries and line producers and people like that in Warner Brothers when it was trading at, $7, $6, $5 a share. He sold the company for $30 a share. These people became, some of them became millionaires.
5: That's the beauty. That's the beauty of the system. I know. That's what there's socialists don't. They don't have profit sharing and stock sharing. Anyway, we're out of time. You guys are great. July 4th. Thanks to both of you, Charlie Gasparino and Mark Simone. I'm Kudlow. We're going to do some economics on the other side of the break.

0: Local experts, local information. 607newsnow.com.
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2: From ABC News, I'm Dave Packer, coast to coast celebrating America on her 250th birthday. The nation's oldest July 4th celebration kicked off in Bristol, Rhode Island, the town tracing its festivities all the way back to the year 1785. ABC Sophie Flay on Bristol's parade route.
3: The festivities started last night. There were fireworks at 9:30 p.m. And then people brought their chairs here to get the best seat in town for the parade. Some people sleeping here overnight. If you didn't get a seat by 4 a.m., you're likely in the back with standing room only. And this parade, it stretches 2.5 miles long.
2: New York celebrating the nation's 250th birthday with a parade of tall ships through the harbor, followed by a giant fireworks show. ABC's Wayne Cabot is with the crowds that are getting ready to watch.
4: We are sweltering here in the city, baking in the Big Apple as we approach the fireworks time tonight. If you want to get out of this heat and into an air-conditioned private viewing party, that's going to earn you between $30 and $550. For the rest of us, we're out here in the heat awaiting a magnificent show that's being promised from a half dozen barges in the East River and New York Harbor, framing the Statue of Liberty and the Brooklyn Bridge.
2: In the cradle of Liberty, Philadelphia, visitors at the Liberty Bell, this visitor says, though it cracked twice,
5: things could be broken and still be beautiful and mean a lot to people.
2: Also in Philly, the Trump administration moving forward with plans to replace a slavery exhibit.
6: A federal judge has shot down the city of Philadelphia's efforts to challenge an appeals court ruling over the slavery exhibit at the city's president's house. The exhibit features a memorial to the 9 African men and women who were enslaved by President George Washington there. President Trump has often said institutions across the country focus too much on how bad slavery was instead of the success and brightness of the United States. Philadelphia has until Tuesday to file a response. Mike Dubusky, ABC News.
2: Joey Chestnut today won his 18th Nathan's Famous Hot Dog Eating Contest. You're listening to ABC News.
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2: Mexico became the first team to advance to the World Cup Group of Eight by defeating Canada 3-0 today. Canadian fan Tyron West says he's disappointed about the game but looking forward to the team's future.
12: By us going as far as we did, it's going to improve soccer in Canada. And hopefully in 4 years we could do better, and as time progresses, we'll do even better than that.
2: Pope Leo with a special 4th of July message urging the U.S. to welcome, protect, and assist immigrants. The husband of former House Speaker Nancy Pelosi is facing hit-and-run charges in Napa County, California.
13: Napa County Sheriff's investigators say a 911 caller reported a brown convertible hit an unoccupied parked car in Yountville on Friday. The parked car had major rear-end damage. The caller said the driver briefly stopped and then drove away. Later, the California Highway Patrol found a brown convertible disabled with damage. The driver was 86-year-old Paul Pelosi. Napa County deputies say Pelosi admitted he hit something, but he didn't know what it was, so he kept driving. He had no alcohol in his body, and DUI has been ruled out. Pelosi was not arrested, but he is suspected of misdemeanor hit and run. Alex Stone, ABC News.
2: President Trump says it started today. The U.S. Treasury has begun accepting donations of publicly traded stock to help support Trump accounts, the tax-advantaged savings account for children that he's named for himself. I'm Dave Packer, ABC News.
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20: A chance of showers on this July 4th evening. Mostly cloudy, low around 65 degrees. More rain and thunderstorms possible Sunday, high near 83, low temperature 64. Showers expected returning to work Monday, possibly a thunderstorm, high temperatures in the low 80s.
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0: This hour of the Larry Kudlow Show is sponsored by American Sovereign Bullion. From Wall Street to the White House, this is the Larry Kudlow Show.
1: And as we talked about in the first segment with Charlie Gasparino and Mark Simone, we're doing pretty darn well. No matter what Mondami and the socialists and the anti-Semites are talking about with their hatred of democracy and our founding first principles, we're doing pretty darn well right now, just as we have over the last 250 years. So let's talk some more about that. John Carney's here, Breitbart News editor for economics and finance and co-author of the daily Breitbart Business Digest. It's a must-read. E.J. Antoni, economist and senior fellow at Unleash Prosperity and the top economist at the Heritage Foundation. Welcome to both of you. John Carney, I loved your article on the 4th. We talked about we hold these truths to be self-evident. But migration, land settlement, trade, and taxation, they're as old as the hills. And those are some of the core complaints. I love that. And I also really love the Herman Melville in Moby Dick. You know, I read Moby Dick, God, I don't know how long ago. But this august dignity I treat of is not the dignity of kings and robes, but that abounding dignity with which has no robed investiture. Thou shalt see it shining in the arm that wields a pick or drives a spike, that democratic dignity which on all hands radiates without end from God himself. And then your other point, throw out the cops that ain't our people. All work together for our own thing. Tom Joad says in John Steinbeck's The Grapes of Wrath. So you pick those things out. I could never have picked them out. I would never have remembered to go back and pick them out. But you make a good point. Not only that, the quartering of foreign troops on our land, all that is awful stuff. But, you know, I wouldn't say we've solved all these problems, but we've gone a long way towards solving these problems. We are a more perfect union and a more perfect economy, John Carney.
2: Yeah, one of the things that struck me as I was reflecting, very few people read the entire Declaration of Independence. Everybody just concentrates on the very beginning, which is great and super inspirational. But seeing that the problems of the Founding Fathers are actually similar to the things we still work on today was really great. And I wanted to make the point with Melville and John Steinbeck that this wasn't just, you know, a temporary inspiration, this idea that there was dignity in the working man, but also that part of being independent meant, very particularly, throw out the cops that ain't our people. This theme that Americans have, you know, equal dignity with the rest of the world, that we're not here to serve their interests, but to, and then we're established the government to serve our own, that runs through American literature from 1776 with the Declaration of Independence to Moby Dick to John Steinbeck, and then to the great Larry Kudlow today.
1: So I thought that Moby Dick was a story about crazy Captain Ahab chasing the great white whale. Little did I know it had all these sub-themes in it. Very good, I must say, very good. E.J. Antoni, one of the sub-themes I keep talking about leading all of last week in various forums, a TV show, and we were in Washington and whatnot, freedom and free enterprise. I don't care what these socialist communists are saying. Freedom and free enterprise, rewarding work, private property, the rule of law. I mean, these principles have served us very well and continue to serve us very well, E.J.
3: Larry, you're absolutely right. Look, there's a reason why America, since its founding, not only caught up with its European big brothers, I guess you could say, but surpassed them in every possible measure in terms of prosperity, whether you're looking at things like inflation-adjusted incomes or per capita GDP. I mean, you name it. The United States has blown everybody else out of the water. And why is that? Because people who knew how to create growth, who knew how to create wealth, were free to to do so. I don't think it's any coincidence that the United States and Wealth of Nations happened at the exact same time. And I think the Founding Fathers, whether or not they were drawing directly upon Adam Smith or not, they agreed in every on him with everything. They agreed with him on everything in principle, and they implemented, again, whether they knew it or not, they implemented into the Declaration and into later the Constitution all of those principles that allowed people to be free and allowed free enterprise to flourish like nowhere else in the world before or since.
1: Well, that's why I love to quote, I mean, China, our greatest competitor, adversary, enemy right now. If you take a look, I mean, there's state-run socialism, okay. You take a look at the numbers, GDP per capita, per person, United States, slightly over $90,000 per person. In China, EJ, it's slightly under $14,000. Now, what does that tell you?
3: Oh goodness, Larry! It tells us that the average American is so much better off than the average person in China. And by the way, just something to illustrate that right now, because people hear about how the Chinese economy is growing so fast. If they were growing so fast, why are they canceling so many oil shipments right now? In other words, they have all these contracts to import oil from around the world. They have been canceling those left and right and reducing their imports specifically because their economy has slowed so much. Part of the reason why oil prices are down right now is because demand from China is down. And as you know, lower demand puts downward pressure on prices.
1: Yeah, that's a great point. John Carney, again, the prosperity generated by freedom and free enterprise is the greatest in all of literature, the greatest of all principles. The Mondami socialists never seem to want to talk about that. That's an important point here. And of course, we don't teach it in the schools, which is most unfortunate. And of course, some of our most elite universities don't want to teach it either. But the fact remains that down through the ages, so 250 years later, we have moved to solving, all right, we're still working on it, I grant you that, but immigration and trade and taxation, I mean, if nothing else, Trump's closing of the border has had such a profound effect on our economy. Right there is an important point. And immigration was a big subject back during the revolutionary times.
2: Absolutely. And one of the things that the rebelling colonists of the Founding Fathers really wanted was to be able to control taxation and immigration in the United States. They thought that, you know, that we should be in charge of these policies and not a far-off king. And look, it worked out. One of the articles I have on Breitbart right now, I point out that if you go to 1820, and the reason why I used 1820 was that was the best data I could get, GDP in the United States has grown on an average of 3.35%.
1: Right.
2: No European country has grown above 3%. Norway is the best, by the way. They grew at 2.98% over the last 106 years. So we are, and a lot of the other countries, France, Spain, Italy, the UK, are all growing less than 2% per year. Our independence set us up for massive prosperity. And I think we should all remember that. Mondami gives a speech that says Americans aren't really Americans, that we were completely dependent on immigrants to redeem us from our old sins. I don't think that's right. I think on the 4th of July, we should be thinking about one of the very first things that makes us Americans is our independence, our decision to be a self-governing republic rather than be subject to the rules from foreign masters.
1: EJ, on these points, private property, okay, was private property was subject. Jefferson was persuaded to take out property and to put in happiness, but private property is an essential part of our free enterprise system.
3: Absolutely, Larry. In large part because your property rights are in a lot of ways guarantors, I think, of your other rights as a human being, as an American. And I think that's really easy to see if you look at something like the Second Amendment. Your right to the property of firearms can be used to protect yourself in a whole host of different ways. But just if we want to just think of it just in pure economic terms here, you know,

0: invent, to innovate, to be an entrepreneur. These are things that, again, have completely set America apart from the rest of the world, and I think are responsible for the growth rates that you and John were just talking about, and specifically the growth rate disparities that you and John were just talking about between the United States and between the rest of the world, where people just don't have the same incentive. Why would you work hard? Why would you innovate? Why would you start your own business? Why would you do all of these things if you don't get to keep the fruits of your labor, if you don't get to determine how your labor is going to be used, to what end it's going to be directed? Putting all of that power back into people's hands, not at the collective level, but at the individual level, has been one of the true miracles of mankind, and I think really sets America apart. Again, not just between her and the rest of the world today, but the rest of human history.
1: So, John, what about the rule of law? You know, outside of Britain, all right, Britain has jury system, rule of law, Magna Carta, et cetera, et cetera. But the rest of Europe does not have the rule of law that we have here. Of course, the dictatorship, China never did, and of course, Soviet Union had the state was the law. But in most of these European countries, I'm thinking especially of France, for example, the state can intervene in any number of ways. They do not have the jury system that we have here, and they don't have the private property rights. Rule of law is crucial to economic growth.
0: Yeah, absolutely. It was crucial to economic growth. And I think the founding fathers understood this. One of the things you pointed out was that at the very center of the Declaration of Independence, so there's 27 objections, number 14 is an objection to the quartering of soldiers among us. That is actually an objection to a violation of property rights. What was the problem with the quartering of soldiers? It wasn't just the presence of soldiers, you know, in the colonies. It was actually the fact that they were being put up in private houses, in private businesses, inns were turned into barracks. And so one of the things the founders really didn't like, and it was completely lawless. You had no appeals, no one you could say, wait a minute, why are the redcoats in my inn? The founding fathers wanted to make sure that that couldn't happen to Americans in the future. And so they wrote it down, which was a genius thing, because we can all now appeal to things like the right to not having property taken without just compensation, the right not to be prosecuted to not even be charged without a grand jury wanting to charge us. It's very important.
1: All right, let's take a quick break. When we come back, I want to talk about the current economy and whether we can get back to a 3% plus growth rate for the next, I won't say 200, how about the next 5 years? How about the next 10 years? John Carney, Breitbart Business Digest, E.J. 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I'm Kudlow. We'll be right back.
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5: I sat down with Colin Farrell to talk about season 2 of his Apple Plus TV show, Sugar. It's about a detective who turns out to be an alien searching for his missing sister on Earth. Farrell says what he loves most about playing Sugar is his positivity.
6: He loves human beings. He loves the tactility of human beings. He loves how flawed human beings are. That's kind of one of the things that fascinates him, how broken we are and how through those fractures and those breaks, we're still capable of decency. Sugar is somebody who's taken his own personal loss and grief and pain over the disappearance of his sister. 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
5: But Farrell's not just an actor on the show, he's also the executive producer. What does that guy think?
6: I mean, I would love to get 4 or 5 seasons out of this.
5: Sugar season 2 is on Apple TV Plus. Cooper Lawrence, Entertainment News, Worldwide News Network, New York.
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0: He was the greatest police department in the world. My friend from Nassau County, who in New York City cops said, Bo, thank God I left New York City PD for Nassau County PD. 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
10: So we've grown at close to 3.5% for our long history, but not in recent years. Actually, if you go back to the year 2000, for some reason we've slumped to something just over 2% real growth, and we'll see if we can get back to the 3%. It has a very salutary effect on any number of areas, not least of which is the federal budget and the federal deficit. Anyway, we're talking to John Carney, a co-author of the daily Breitbart Business Digest, which is a must-read, and my pal E.J. Antoni, economist and senior fellow at Unleash Prosperity and the chief economist at the Heritage Foundation. So, E.J., what is why do you think we slowed since the year 2000? And, you know, what is our chances with Mr. Trump and his economic policies that we can get back over 3% growth?
11: Larry, look, I think in terms of the reason for the slowdown, the Federal Reserve has played a really big part in that. You know, the Federal Reserve did not used to be a kind of institutional bailout machine for Wall Street, but ever since the dot-com bubble, where they put interest rates artificially low in response to that, again, to try to effectively bail out Wall Street. I think that has really contributed to the slowdown overall in the economy. And then you look at that's happening on the monetary side. You look at what's happened on the fiscal side. After the 90s, when Congress was getting its fiscal house in order, when you had written back then about how we were actually turning deficits into surpluses and we were really heading on the right track, we were actually going to start paying down the national debt in a significant way, if you can believe it. And then what happened? Well, then the big spenders got back in charge, and the fiscal the whole fiscal trajectory moved in exactly the opposite direction. And as more and more of our wealth has to get transferred every year to simply financing the debt, you know, that's money that could have been, instead of borrowed by the government, it could have been borrowed by private enterprise and put to productive uses and increased, increased the supply side of the economy, which would have increased growth. And so again, as you redirect more and more capital from the private sector to the government just to do things like finance the deficit and debt, I think you're going to continue to have those slow growth rates. So it's a question of, can President Trump get the spending under control while at the same time lifting the regulatory and the tax burdens that have also contributed to slower economic growth? Those are the two things I think that would really, really help get us back to those faster growth rates, really kick the economy into overdrive.
10: Well, those are good reasons. Those are important reasons. John Carney, are we correcting those reasons?
12: I think we're making a lot of progress. I do think something that EJ alluded to is really important. When the Fed says it thinks you can only grow at, it got all the way down to 1.8% at one point, their long-term estimate of growth. It's now 2.1, I think. That creates a problem, because when you start to get above 2%, people know that the Fed thinks that's too high. And they start to worry that you're going to raise interest rates on them. So we need to take the speed limits off.
10: That's a good point. We'll bet on Kevin Warsh, and we'll bet on lower tax rates. Thank you, gentlemen. John Carney, EJ Antoni, terrific stuff. Happy 4th of July, folks. We're going to come back on the other side with Robert O'Brien, talk about foreign policy on the 4th of July. I'm Kudlow. Please stick around.
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0: I cry for cops today. NYPD was the greatest police department in the world. My friend from Nassau County, who in New York City cops, said, Bo, thank God I left New York City PD for Nassau County PD. We're respected out here because you're not really doing good backgrounds.
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8: A chance of showers on this July 4th evening. Mostly cloudy, low around 65 degrees. More rain and thunderstorms possible Sunday, high near 83, low temperature 64. Showers expected returning to work Monday, possibly a thunderstorm, high temperatures in the low 80s.
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10: So we've had a glorious history fighting for our freedom around the world, most particularly World War I and World War II, which is, of course, what President Trump mentioned last night in his speech in South Dakota. Now the question is this vexing Iran war, where the president has done what nobody else wanted to do, his predecessors. He's gone after Iran. He's crippled Iran. He's probably decimated Iran. But the peace talks are going very slowly, and we're going to get an update from my good friend, Ambassador Robert O'Brien, former National Security Advisor, and he's now chairman of the American Global Strategies. So, Robert, happy 4th of July, point number one. Happy America. Happy, glorious America. But I want to read you something. Ex-Trump advisor Kellogg, that's General Keith Kellogg, retired, says presidents should brace Americans for round two with Iran. Buckle up. President Trump shouldn't waste time chasing a final Iran deal. Instead, prepare Americans for resuming military operations by targeting Tehran's economic lifeline, and he's talking about the Karg Island energy hub, which would be a mortal blow, which we have avoided so far. I just wondered what you think of Keith Kellogg. He's a friend of both of ours. He's a smart guy. Is he being realistic here?
30: Well, Larry, first of all, happy 4th of July. I think of 50 years ago today, I was 10 years old, marching in a small-town parade dressed as a Continental soldier. And now, 50 years later, I'm going to another small-town parade in Utah with my family, and we're going to have a great 4th of July and celebrate the soldiers, sailors, airmen, and Marines who are keeping us safe and on the front lines of freedom. So keep them in your prayers on the 4th of July and their families. And that gets you to your question about Keith Kellogg. Keith Kellogg is a great general, as you know. He was in the Panama operation, played a key role in that for George W. Bush. And he's a very loyal supporter of President Trump's. I don't know if President Trump has a more loyal former general than Keith Kellogg. Keith loves the president, and he loves America. And he's 100% right. We're probably going to have to go round two. You and I have been talking about this for several weeks. The oil production facilities, the export facilities, the rail depots, the export terminal at Targ Island, they're all on the target list. ATO, the air targeting order that will come down. But the thing that people have to understand about President Trump, and you know this and I know this, most people don't understand it. It's very counterintuitive, even though he can be a very tough guy. He's a peacemaker, and he wants peace, and he hates the killing of war. He hates going up to Dover for the dignified transfer of our fallen heroes, which you and I hate as well. And who's been there, and it's a very tough thing. But he also hates seeing our enemies be killed as well. He's truly an anti-peace. But again, it's very counterintuitive for most people who have TDS and don't like the president and have Trump derangement syndrome. So he's going to give his all to get a peace deal with the Iranians, to hold them to their agreement to give up their nuclear material. And if that happens, then we can have peace. And if it doesn't happen, then we're going to have to go back, as General Kellogg suggests, we're going to have to go back to war. And we'll hit them harder than they've ever been hit before.
10: It seems like the first, it may be too soon, but it seems like the first week or two of this 60-day period in the memo of understanding that's supposed to hash out the denuclearization and reopening of the strait and so forth, it just seems like it's pretty much gone nowhere. You've got all the Iranians keep making statements how they're going to run the Strait of Hormuz, they're going to charge tolls, exactly something that is prohibited expressly in the MOU. And also, you know, occasionally you hear somebody from the IRGC, or I don't know who they are, Robert, but they talk about, you know, they need nuclear weapons to defend themselves. I mean, I don't understand. They've been firing missiles over the strait, even hitting, going after one of our bases in Bahrain. It just seems like they're not doing it. They're back to their old tricks. How about if I leave it like that? That's the, you know, they're not surrendering. They're not playing ball with the spirit of this MOU. So I don't understand where we're going. And, you know, that's why, when Keith said what he said, it was an interview in the New York Post, it kind of resonated with me. People are going to lose their patience with this whole story.
30: No, you're absolutely right. You know, the old saying about the Iranians is they've never won a war, but they've never lost a negotiation. And so they're going back to their old playbook of talking tough and negotiating in the press and you know, using asymmetric warfare like these drones and missiles. And they think that that President Trump is like a President Obama or a President Biden. He'll cave in. It'll just be too difficult, and he won't finish the job. But they really don't understand that they've got a whole different person here. And when President Trump gives a red line, and the red line here is them giving up all their nuclear materials and keeping the strait open, if they don't do that, the red line will be enforced. Now, President Trump is showing great patience with them, and I think the reason he's showing such patience is because these are new guys. The Iranians, it's the same old ideology, but they're basically new leaders, because we wiped out their entire regime. And I think he's given them a little bit of a chance to get those sea legs and to understand how negotiations with him work. But look, I'm convinced, Larry, that if they renege on their promises, that the punishment will be devastating. Hmm.
10: The Wall Street Sorry. But I just was going to say, the Wall Street Journal reporting Wednesday that President Trump spoke to War Secretary Pete Hegseth and General Dan Kane, the chairman of the Joint Chiefs, about launching additional strikes against Iran. But he decided negotiations are still the best way to ensure that Iran dismantles its nuclear weapons. But if he's consulting with them, he's getting the options. It just kind of sounds, in a sense, like the run-up to the beginning of this story back in February. And again, Iran seems to be misbehaving, you know, every other day on one thing or another.
30: No, the Iranians are incorrigible. They're very difficult. The regime is very bad. They're still slaughtering their own civilians and executing people and treating women like third class citizens. And I mean, these are not good folks. And as I said before, the president is showing remarkable patience. But one thing the Iranians should be concerned about is Pete Hegseth has put the War Department back on a war footing that we haven't seen in many years. And Dan Kane, the chairman of the Joint Chiefs of Staff, not a lot of people know him. We know him from the first term. I stayed in touch with him. He's a great general. He's a war fighter. He doesn't mess around. And so the president is getting very good advice on how to deal with the Iranians. Should he need to you know, enforce the red line and bring them back to the, you know, explain to the Iranians using military force, kinetic force, why they have to comply. I think we have the means to do it. We've got the will to do it, and the president certainly will enforce this agreement one way or the other.
10: How difficult is it to hit Karg Island and or take Karg Island over?
30: Hitting Karg Island and dismantling it is relatively simple from a military operations standpoint. And we just send a B-52 full of gravity bombs, and Karg Island's over in 5 minutes. So, and it's over for a 10-year period. It takes 10 years to rebuild it. You know, the tougher thing to do from a military perspective, and this is why I think the president's still negotiating, is to obtain the nuclear materials that the HEU and enriched uranium products that the Iranians have, the advanced centrifuges, because exfiltrate that material, you have to put boots on the ground, and that's always the tough. We can do it, don't get me wrong, but it's always tougher when you put, you know, men and women on the ground in enemy territory, and the odds are a little more even than they are with the air power. So taking out the Iranian economic engine could be done in literally in several days. Like two or three days, we could eliminate their oil industry easily. But going in and getting nuclear material out is a little tougher. And so that's why the president's negotiating, trying to get them to cooperate, to give up what they said they'll give up.
10: I mean, there was a point when the president, I don't know, a week ago or so, said that the Iranians would permit inspectors to come in, UN inspectors, but also American inspectors, at the appropriate time, quote-unquote. That's how he put it, more or less. But we haven't really heard anything from them since that. You know, we never really heard it from them. We heard it from the president, who might have heard it from our negotiators. But what are the odds? What are the chances that this whole MOU thing falls apart?
30: I think the chances are high that it'll fall apart. But again, when it falls apart, the president has demonstrated so much patience and so much generosity with the Iranian people. And number one, I think the Iranian people will understand that it's the regime that caused the resumption of hostilities. And the whole world will see that America sought peace and sought the negotiated path. And so when we do have to enforce the MOU using kinetic means, you know, bombs and missiles and the like, aerial bombardment, naval bombardment, the whole world will see that it was the last choice, and it was the last resort to protect America from their nuclear weapons program.
10: Are the Gulf states, do you think, are they the ones holding us back from any additional bombing?
30: No, I think the Gulf states are nervous because they've got to live with this Iranian monster across the very narrow straits. They've got them as a neighbor. It's like having a terrible neighbor that's up to no good, like having a crack house next door to your house, and they have to live with them. So if we would eliminate the Iranian regime, I think the Gulf states would be very happy. But again, that could come at the cost of a lot of American blood and treasure. And as an American first president, you know, our interest is having them not get nuclear weapons and having them not get intercontinental ballistic missiles. And that's the president's stated goal here. And so I think the Gulf states have to be somewhat careful because they've got these Iranians as neighbors. And when we pack up and go, and we get what we want, you know, they still got to live in the same neighborhood. So I think they're being, you know, cautious, but there's no love lost between the Sunni Arab monarchies in the Gulf and the theocrats and, you know, the jihadis and extremists in Tehran.
10: And do you think that Israel would move back into their decapitation mode? That, you know, they worked with us, I guess the CIA and the Mossad, you know, but it was very effective at the beginning of this thing. Maybe, is that coming? I mean, if some of these Iranian leaders refuse to play ball, maybe it's time to go back to the decapitation strategy?
30: You read my mind, because if President Trump resumes kinetic activity against Iran, you can bet your bottom dollar that Bibi Netanyahu is going to join them. And, you know, what the Israelis specialize in is, we've seen with Hezbollah and Hamas, and having taken out those terrorist leaders, Israeli assistance in the decapitation of Iran, they specialize in taking out terrorist leaders. And, you know, my guess is the Mossad knows where every one of these Iranian leaders lives and works and travels to. They've got a pattern of life on all of them. And, if we resume kinetic activity, I do not expect the current leaders of the regime to last very long.
10: And am I right that in the news that Bibi Netanyahu is coming over here to meet with Trump?
30: So I don't think that's been confirmed. Maybe it has today, but I wouldn't be surprised if Bibi came over for a meeting with Trump. The news likes to report that there's a friction between Trump and Netanyahu. Look, these guys are both, you know, two of the greatest statesmen of the 21st century. And they, you know, they're both tough guys. They're both big personalities. So there might be some friction. But I've seen the president and the prime minister together many times. They get along swimmingly, as far as I can tell. And I talk to them separately, and they truly enjoy each other's company and respect each other, especially Bibi Netanyahu. I've never been with Prime Minister Netanyahu when he has to thank the American people and President Trump for the work that we've done for Israel. So I think it'll be a good meeting between allies.
10: Well, when, you know, the reason I raise it is I would regard that as a leading indicator of additional so-called kinetic operations. I would regard that. I mean, that's what we saw, again, in February before the bombing started again. And it wouldn't surprise me. So, and you're right, they get a long look. I sat through some of the long, I've known Bibi Netanyahu forever, many decades, advised him on the economy many years ago when he first ran for high office in Israel. He's a tough guy. He's going to look out for Israel. Iran is trying to drive a wedge between us regarding Lebanon and Hezbollah. I don't think it's going to work. There's not going to be any serious wedges.
30: No, and you're right about being the meeting being a leading indicator of a resumption of hostilities potentially, because that would be one of the final steps that would be taken, is that the leaders would get together, make sure they're on the same page, you know, plan out what each side is going to do and what part of the campaign they'll execute. And unlike many other allies, unfortunately NATO allies who lack capability, Israel is an incredibly capable ally, as we've seen, and they'll bring a lot to the table if we have to resume, you know, the operation.
10: Well, I want you to get back to your parade. Where is this parade? And are you marching as a revolutionary cavalryman again?
30: No, I'm one of the observers, an old man watching my kids and grandkids watch the parade, and all we do is the firemen and the policemen, but we're on in Utah. We're a very rural town in Utah where the parade will consist of the sheriff's cars and a couple of cowboys riding their horses and the local fire brigade. So it'll be a very informal small town parade with probably the Boy Scouts marching as well. But it's truly Americana.
10: All right, terrific stuff. Nobody better, Robert O'Brien, nobody better, former National Security Advisor, Chairman of American Global Strategies. Thank you. Have a great, happy 4th of July, Robert. You take care.
30: God bless you and Judy.
10: And you and Lo Marie, take care of yourselves. Folks, we'll take a short break, and then I'll be back to wrap it up.
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3: A new study published in JAMA Cardiology found that patients with atrial fibrillation can use smartphones to monitor their heart rhythm from home before treatment. Researchers at Karolinska Institute found the approach reduced last-minute procedure cancellations by nearly 95%, helping patients avoid unnecessary visits while saving valuable healthcare resources. If you have an irregular heartbeat, ask your healthcare provider about home monitoring options. 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
10: So, I don't know enough about foreign policy. I certainly don't know what Robert O'Brien knows, former National Security Advisor. But I took Keith Kellogg's interview in the New York Post very, very seriously. His advocacy that the president should brace Americans for round two with Iran. And it just seems like all the news coming out ever since that MOU was signed has been negative. Iran's not playing ball, and they keep hitting ships or trying to hit ships in the Strait of Hormuz. They hit Bahrain, or I guess they were going for our military base there. Most of these things, if not all, I think one hit a ship, but most of them were deterred by our air defenses. But still, what are they doing? They're not supposed to be doing anything of this. And they're not talking about getting rid of their nuclear weapons. They're talking about how they need to maintain their nuclearization. It's exactly what we don't want, and it's exactly what the Memorandum of Understanding and the diplomacy is trying to avoid, and they refuse to play ball. So if need be, we'll have to hit them again. That's what America does. We have to keep freedom and free enterprise alive in the Middle East and around the world. Ooh, yeah.
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17: 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An evacuation on the National Mall in Washington at this hour.
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17: All guests at the Freedom 250 Salute to America event and the State Fair are being told to take shelter because of severe weather conditions. Temperatures feeling like 110 degrees there today, and now the threat of severe storms moving in. President Trump earlier said, despite the weather, he'll give a long speech tonight on the nation's 250th birthday. Days of extreme heat and sudden storms in Boston causing the city's July 4th celebration to be evacuated briefly today due to a sudden storm, but many are still celebrating.
12: I'm looking forward to watch and fireworks at night.
13: How can you be anywhere but Boston on 4th of July, the 250th?
17: New York celebrating the nation's 250th birthday with a parade of tall ships through the harbor, followed by a giant fireworks show. ABC's Wayne Cabot is in Lower Manhattan.
14: Every year they tell us it's going to be the best fireworks show ever in the city. Well, for America 250 tonight in New York, believe it. 85,000 shells fired off from a half dozen barges in the East River in New York Harbor, framing the Brooklyn Bridge, showering Lady Liberty in 30 colors tonight.
17: The newest Americans on the nation's 250th birthday, a naturalization ceremony today in North Carolina, welcoming 49 new citizens from 25 different countries. Speaking at the event in Raleigh, North Carolina, Governor Josh Stein called for all American citizens to work together.
15: Every single citizen, whether natural born or naturalized, faces his or her own test every day. Will we love this country as patriots? Will we treat our fellow Americans with dignity and respect, even when we disagree with them violently?
17: The Kremlin says Russian President Vladimir Putin congratulated President Trump on America's landmark July 4th holiday with